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The stream is temporarily disabled due to a live sports broadcast that has local blackout restrictions. 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

0: 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Thank you for tuning into the 620 WTMJ stream. 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Thank you for tuning into the 620 WTMJ stream. 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
1: Sees if he was out. That's what the umpire, Jen Powell, said. Walker's not so sure. I think he was probably safe. And we'll see if the Cardinals want to challenge it. If it stands, it's one of the incredible defensive plays that you'll ever see from a third baseman.
2: And it did. He was ruled out. Andrew Vaughn, a great scoop on the back end of Joey's throw from shallow left field. And Vaughn's foot apparently just stayed attached to the bag. Ortiz hit the home run. He played great defense. What a doubleheader he had on the day that David Hamilton went onto the injured list. Brewers sweep 2 from St. Louis, 10-2 in the nightcap, 4-3 in the opener. Wrapping up the Pottawatomie Casino Hotel postgame show, the Midwest's number one entertainment destination. 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Man, what a fun day. What a fun trip it's been. The Brewers thus far 5-1 on their season-long 11-game road trip, and they've won 4 consecutive ball games after losing on July 4th. Tomorrow night, the on-deck show built by Menards underway at 6:10 again, and the first pitch at 6:45. And Kyle Harrison, they'll get the ball, trying to bounce back from a rough outing in Arizona at the beginning of the trip on Friday night, in which he did not escape that third inning. Harrison against, you think, maybe Michael McGreevy, who was supposed to pitch one of the games of the doubleheader today. He's one of the Cardinals' best starters. They simply just said they were giving him some extra rest, pushing him back. We'll see. McGreevy could be an Andre Pallante situation as well. So we'll find out. Until tomorrow night, Josh Maurer for Lane Grindle and producer-engineer Kent Sommerfeld. Hope you've enjoyed it, folks. A very fruitful day for the Brewers. They sweep 2 from St. Louis at Busch. Final score tonight in the nightcap, 10-2. 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
5: Gotta say, if you're a Milwaukee Brewer fan, is there anything better than beating the St. Louis Cardinals in St. Louis? Maybe the Chicago Cubs. But when it comes to rivalries, is there anything better? Yes, the only thing better is beating them twice in St. Louis. That was the case today, as the Brewers got a split twin bill. Day game victory with Miz on the hill. They went in 4-3. And then a nightcap victory tonight that just wrapped up in St. Louis, the final 10-2. Pitching was very good in both games. The hitting was fantastic. It was enough in the first game. It was fantastic. Lots of it in the second game. Jerry Augustine, former Brewer pitcher, joining me here on a Tuesday night. And Augie, let's talk about the pitching first, because yes, there were a lot of fireworks in this second game, this nightcap, if you will. But when you see what Miz did in game one and then what Robert Gasser did in game two, those two guys did a great job setting the table for the offense.
6: Yeah, there's no doubt about it. When you look at the way Miz threw the ball today, he gave up a couple home runs, but he was just so dominant. You know, it's just, you got to like the way he approaches the game. He just continues, not going to give in. He's going to go out and he's going to pitch his style ball game. Yeah. Is he going to make some bad pitches? Are they going to get some? Yes, that's going to happen. But you look at what he did today. You know, you look at his stats for today, 11 strikeouts, going as far as he did in the game and just pitching the way he had, the way he pitched to the seventh inning. You just got to like what he did. And he did. He set the tone for Robert Gasser, who came in and just was dominant. We've seen Gasser throw some pretty good games. We kind of figure out how is he going to pitch, what's he going to do. He's got that good fastball he throws low three quarters. He's got a big sweeper that he throws. But now he's starting to throw that little bit of a cutter, which is shorter and it's quicker and it throws it to both sides of the plate. I thought tonight that was a valuable pitch for him. He was very effective. But you talk about the Brewers today, it's all about their pitching.
5: Let's go back to game one and Miz, Augie, and you mentioned early home run, and I think we've seen this from time to time with Jacob where he doesn't get rattled. He's very composed guy. Yes, he gets excited when it's an excitable moment, but I think this is even more impressive when he goes about his business after something bad that happened.
6: I agree. You know, and the key to him, you look at his stats from game to game. You see what he's doing. And the one stat that always steps up to me each and every game is, you know, you'll see him pitch 6 innings, 5 innings, 7 innings, whatever it is he has in 7 to 10 strikeouts. Sometimes he gets that valuable one where he goes 14, 15 strikeouts. There's no walks. And he's pitching ahead. And he's being able to command the strike zone. And I just think that he goes out every day and just really works hard at trying to be commanding the strike zone early in counts, and he does that. And when he needs to ramp up a little bit and throw his breaking ball or throw in a good fastball at good locations, he's got that fastball that he can use. So, you know, he just sets the tone for his team. He's now 10-4, throwing the ball very well. You look at what he did with today. He threw 103 pitches today, 75 of them for strikes. But I'm going to tell you what. When you look in the 70% rate of throwing strikes from your pitcher, that means you're going to have a pretty good outing. He had that today.
5: Let's talk game two, and let's stay on the topic of pitching. With Robert Gasser on the hill, boy, yeah, he had a lot of offensive support, Augie, but the fact that he was throwing strikes and he had compact innings, what did you see different about him tonight that made him outlast that start and able to stay around and hang around a lot longer than he normally does?
6: Strike throwing. You know, you look at what he did tonight. He threw 94 pitches and 66 were strikes. You're staying in that percentage rate where you want to be. You can be very effective. But I think the one thing where Gasser's really improved himself is that he throws from that low three quarters and he gets the ball and the ball explodes on you. The ball seems to have a different type of flight on it. He goes up and it really is aggressive up in his zone. And I'll tell you what he started doing. He started throwing that big sweeper that he throws. And sometimes I think he throws a sweeper, he falls in love with it a little bit too much and throws it too big and goes too much. And there's too much. It's a hard pitch to throw in your strike zone. It's more of a pitch that you want hitters to swing and miss at. But he's starting to cut down that sweeper that he's throwing and make it more into a cutter. And what he's able to do, he's not only being able to throw it on right-handers down and in for back foot sliders, he's throwing it opposite side from the outside in the strike zone, down in the zone. And I think that's where he's been really effective, being able to command that not so much the sweeper, but more of that cutter up in the strike zone. And when he needs it for a strike, he can throw it on both sides of the plate.
5: Augie, being a lefty pitcher yourself back in the day, when you see Gasser and how he almost falls and twists off the mound when he's throwing that little sweeper action, and you see him, he's got that kind of leg kick. It's kind of a funky delivery, but he needs all those body parts to get him to deliver that baseball, doesn't he?
6: Yeah, he sure does. But I think the one thing that he does, Bobby, he does really well, he's got great balance. And when we talk about pitches and we talk, whether we talk to Mizorowski, we talk Ashby, or we talk McGill and those guys, it all comes down to being able to get in that good set position, that good balance point where you have to be, where you come to a part of your delivery where you feel comfortable that you can release the ball and throw the ball to the plate, and it's going to be in a good release point. It's going to be consistent. You're going to be able to command it. You're not going to be flying open and lose control of the ball. I think that's the most thing. He's really been really good with his delivery at staying back on the ball and staying good and balanced, releasing the ball back and then going to the plate. When you do that, your arm action always gets in a good spot where you can command it. And I'll tell you, the one thing that he's done very well, he's pitched up in his zone from that side angle. Up in his zone makes it tough to hit, especially for a right-hand hitter. And he's been very, very effective with that pitch.
5: As long as you don't fall off the mound, Augie, it's all good, right?
6: It is. Well, you know, everybody's different. Sometimes I think you over-exaggerate. I think you put so much into it. When you look at where he is on the mound and where he's trying to go to, he's trying to open up the mound. The pitches on the left side of the mound are the right side of the rubber, and he's trying to open up the strike zone. But by doing that, he's able to really throw the ball and use the whole strike zone. And then however you fall, the big thing that he wants to do, he wants to keep his body going directly at the plate. That's what he really does. And when you throw low three quarters, tendency is for you to close your front leg, step towards first base a little bit more. But he really works hard at opening that up, having it going directly at the plate. And when you do that, sometimes you over-exaggerate it, and that's when you get that off-balance type throw.
5: Robert Gasser, terrific effort here in game two. as the Brewers take two in St. Louis. Daytime, nighttime. One of the youngsters.

0: starters on this Milwaukee Brewer roster. When we come back on Brewers Extra Innings, oh, a couple of those youngsters had themselves a day at the plate. We'll discuss the offense next.
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2: 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Brewers stayed cool. They stayed comfortable on the road, knocking off the Cardinals. They've won three straight now in St. Louis. The double dip today and tonight with a 10-2 final in the nightcap. Bob Breedard in on a Tuesday for Dom, along with former Brewer pitcher Jerry Augustine. And we talked about the youngsters, Augie, and Gasser. He certainly applies to be one of the youngsters, but the youngest of the youngsters, we saw them both in the second game, Cooper Pratt and Luis Lara making his major league debut, and both those guys contributed in a big way. Isn't it fun to not only see the future for the Brewers, but to see the future produced like they did in the game?
3: Yeah, they had a, you know, you combine them together, they were 3-for-8 with 3 runs scored and 4 RBIs when you have the rookie guys come in and doing those type of jobs. You know, this team just goes on. And I think when you see young players like that come to the big leagues, you know, this ball club has got such a culture that they welcome, and they welcome them to come in and just go out and perform what you can do and can do what you do best. And Lara coming up in that big 2-out hit for a base hit where the Brewers were able to come back and take the lead. It's so special to see these young players come up and go to the plate and just nice and relaxed, go out and do what they're capable of. And pretty special when you got two young players like that playing the way they are right now.
2: Yeah, Cooper Pratt, Augie, I think, you know, he came up with a bang and then started to settle in, and, you know, Major League Baseball started to get to him a little bit. But more and more you see him start to get even more comfortable. I saw a different type of comfort level at the plate by Cooper tonight.
3: He was. You know, I tell you what, he's 2-for-4 in that second game. I thought he had some really good at-bats. I think all 4 bats I thought were really good. The way he approached it and what he did, he got a big hit, big double, scored a couple runs. But, you know, it's these guys going at the plate and having the ability to be themselves and not performing that you have to be pressurized to go do it, because, you know, this is a ball club. When, you know, Bobby, when I do the games with you and post games, I've got a sheet of paper and I've got written down all these stats. You know what tonight I did? I ripped it up. I said, well, I'm not going to even look at that stuff tonight, because there's so many guys that are really being a part of this ball club. You look at the first game, Yelich in the 7th with the big hit. You look at today, Lara coming up with the big hit. All these guys come through. Up and down this order is a different guy, and it's contagious what this ball club has done. You know, there's a stat that we always talk about with scoring runs with 2 outs, and the Brewers were leading all of baseball. And, boy, that was a really stat. We bring it up over and over and over again. There's a new stat, scoring runs 7th inning and later. They now lead Major League Baseball in scoring runs the 7th run, 7th inning and later. And it's just amazing what this club has done. When you see this team get late in the ball game, if they hold you close, they are a very, very dangerous team, especially late in the ball game.
2: That's a great point, Augie, because we saw that in the first game on Monday where it looked like they weren't going to get anything done offensively, and then they figure it out. First game today in St. Louis, Miz gives up a couple runs, and then the offense is not supercharged yet until later in the ball game. And at that point, you're thinking, are you going to waste a Mizorowski effort and not back him up by giving him some offense? Well, the offense figured it out. As you said, they scored late. And then they scored a bunch late, you know, 5th inning to take the lead or make it 3-0. And then, of course, the 7th inning when they went crazy nuts. But it just kind of goes – we talked about the patience

0: of hitters and the patience of pitchers like Mizorowski to not panic after something bad has happened. You see that in this offense. The offense doesn't get down itself and say, well, we're gonna throw this one away because we just don't have it tonight. This offense as a whole seems to be patient at the plate.
1: Yeah, I agree with you, Bobby. I think that, you know, I think if you would agree with me here is when we watch so many ball games and we do so many games together, that, you know, we watch a team and you'll see this Brewer ball club, you'll see them, they know how to make those adjustments. They know how to be patient at the plate when they need to, because Schuster tonight was, he's throwing the ball, he's getting behind guys. They just got patient, and they got pitches they hit, and they hit them. You know, you can take that, or you can be the aggressive guy. You got the guy who's throwing a strike, and they need to go at it. They're going up looking to put the ball in play. I think that's one thing I really enjoy about this ball club. You look at what they are on the offensive team. Are they a great home run hitting ball team? They hit home runs. They hit them at good times, and they do hit the home runs. But I'll tell you what, their at-bats and the way they're patient and the way they go about it and the way they score runs, and now we have a new stat we're going to be talking about for the next month, is runs scored seventh inning or later, and they lead all of baseball.
0: Yeah, the seven runs tonight, or the seventh inning tonight, rather, an Ortiz home run to start it off. Terang has the RBI double. Sanchez, the two-run single. Churio, the RBI single. Pratt, the two-run double. I mean, they turned a 3-2 ball game right after St. Louis gets back into it with the two-run home run. They ran away with this game. And right in the middle of it, of course, Luis Lara, who started back in the fifth inning with that two-run single. Augie, something that you see with this young man is he has good at-bats, he's pesky at the plate, and, of course, the speed. Man, this guy can fly.
1: You know, he just seems like he has a real good demeanor about himself. You know, you look at all the success that he's had in the minors and where he's been. I know, when you look at this ball club and you look at these young players, I had the opportunity in spring training, or actually say the fantasy camp, my locker's right next to Rick's suite, and we talk about different kids, and we talked about Pratt, and we talked about Laura and these guys. He said, you know what? These kids are so talented. It's not the biggest challenge that I have is to keeping them from being over aggressive. Play the game. Let the ball game come to you, and you can take stuff to the ball game. And I think that was a great comment he made. He said, having the players allow the ball game to come to them, and then what they do is when they get that opportunity, they're going to take something to the ball game, and they're going to put the ball in play. They're going to have good at-bats. They're going to run the bases well. They're going to do all these little things that you need to do to be good ball players. And, you know, you're seeing that out of this Brewer organization, this culture that they have, that not only on the pitching side, but also on the offensive side, they're coming into their own. They're bringing up some really good young ball players.
0: When we come back in Brewers Extra Innings, Jerry and I will talk about that preparation for all these young players. Milwaukee going to keep the pipeline flowing, but how do they prep these guys to be ready for that major league debut like Lara was ready tonight?
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1: 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Bob Reinhardt in for Dom on a Tuesday night, along with former pitcher Jerry Augustine, former Brewer pitcher Jerry Augustine, as Milwaukee wins the split twin bill. They win the daytime game. They win the nightcap in easy fashion, running away with it 10-2. And Augie, you touched on this, on how Rick Sweet and the rest of this Brewer farm system, when they get these young men in the system, they have marching orders and they have a blueprint on what they want to do with these young, talented kids, so that when they get to the big stage, like Lara did tonight, like Cooper Pratt did a few weeks ago, that it's not too big for them, that the lights aren't too bright, that they're ready to go. How do they do that? How do they prepare them?
2: Well, I think the Brewer organization has had a culture. And when you look at it for a long time, if we date ourselves back, really, where was the Brewers? They could never find a lot of pitching. They always could find a couple guys who could throw the ball pretty well, but you could never get pitching throughout the organization. They changed that culture and they said, you know what, we're going to draft young pitchers. What we're going to do is we're going to turn them into pitchers. We're going to have the opportunity to go out and find young pitchers that, hey, we know that they can succeed with our system, that they can succeed. They're fit into our personality. And then you look at what they've done, and I think that starts with Matt Arnold. I think at the top he does such a great job, and he builds people below him that do a good job. And I'm going to bring up a name besides Rick Sweet that I think has done a great job. And his name is Tom Flanagan. Tom Flanagan was a bat boy at one time and works himself up into the organization, led the minor league system, and he's kind of a really easygoing, mellow guy, but he understands the game of baseball because he loves the game so much. And I think he was the minor league guy, and he started changing that culture, saying, you know what, we not only have to be good at pitching, we got to be good on the offense and the defense and everything else. And that culture started to grow. And then you get guys like Rick Sweet and other coaches that come in that buy into that culture. I think that's what happens. And, you know, it all starts at the top with Matt Arnold because he understands the organization. He trusts the people in his organization. But then you get good people below him. And I thought Tom Flanagan has been around a long time, and he's been ahead of the minors. Now he's more of a baseball's operations guy. But he's done a really nice job with the Brewer organization.
1: Yeah, I think top to bottom, Augie, everybody should get their flowers, should take a bow, because they all have their hands in this. But when you look at some of these players too, you got to give these kids, and they are kids, you know, Pratt's 21, Lara's 21. We know that Jesus Mate, who's lurking, is younger than both of those guys. But it seems like the Brewers go and get these young men, these players, who are mature beyond their years. And I think that's important for the player to be ready for the big moment as well, so that they're not overmatched, so that they're not overcome. Here's the other thing, Augie. When these young players come up for the Brewers, they're not being asked to be the savior. They're not being asked to rescue the squad

0: because it's in a bad place and you have to be the man, and you have to be the man right away. Just like Jack Centurio, when he came up, they didn't expect him to help the franchise turn things around overnight because the franchise was in good hands. So I think you have to give these players, all these young guys that we're going to see coming up that are already up, give them credit for understanding what they have to do is not be the guy when they get the call.
1: I agree with you. Bobby, and I think I'll bring up a name that you and I know quite well, and we were together up in Appleton when this guy played, and that was Bryce Terang. I remember when he was drafted, and he was at shortstop. Both of us thought he was a really good player. Here's a young man that really had to work hard to get where he is today. You look at the minor leagues, a couple years we kept saying, oh, Terang's going to be there this year. Oh, Terang's going to be here this year. And he kept battling. He said, I'm going to make it. I don't know where I'm going to play, but I'm going to play short. I'm going to play second. I can play either one. I'm going to get there. Now he's took him a little bit longer, and he's got there, and he's one of the best in all of baseball. I think he might be the best second baseman in all of baseball, what he does both in the offensive and defensive side of the ball. But now what you're seeing, that culture that we just talked about early, boy, they're able to go to these young kids and say, hey, you don't have to wait 3 years. You can do it right now. Go out and do it. Let's have fun. And I think these kids are buying into it. They're understanding that this organization is going to treat them that way. So it's fun to watch. It's fun. It's one reason why I think you see the guys come up at the Lara and those guys come up that do so well. And I think it's a real credit to this organization that they know what they have to do. They have an organization. They're going to do it the way they know that each individual that they have in an organization can compete on a major league level. You just got to allow them play, but you got to have good people around them showing them the way. And I think the Brewers have that.
0: Augie, one final thought from you before we cut you loose. Were the expectations that we just talked about, were they a little different when guys like Robin came up and Paul Molitor came up for the Brewers just because, what were the expectations when those guys came up? Because there was a lot of hype with both those guys. They both turned into Hall of Famers. But you remember when they first came to the big club, what were the expectations for Molly and for Robin?
1: Bobby, I really don't believe there were expectations back then. I think more the Brewers thought about it as opportunity. And when you take two guys that are your number one draft choice, extremely talented, both of them. Both were shortstops at the time. Robin was when he first came up. He played shortstop. He's a very gifted athlete, had a great arm. Didn't hit with power, but learned how to hit with power. Got stronger as he got older. Paul Mahler, coming out of Minnesota, was the kind of guy that he had those little blessed talents that you have. I think back then when you had one of those gifted young people that you had in the organization, you said, you know what? What we're going to do is we're not going to worry about expectations. We're going to worry about opportunity. And I think when you look at Paul and Robin, who are Hall of Famers, it was more so about getting that opportunity and sticking with them, and that's exactly what the Brewers did. And, boy, it really paid off. You got two guys that are the franchise's Hall of Famers, and they'll always be a big part of this organization. And that's Paul Mahler and Robin Yount.
0: Yeah, and now, Augie, here we are, 2026, and it's opportunity for Pratt and for Lara. The next generation, the next wave, has made its way to Milwaukee. Jerry Augustine, former Brewer pitcher, sharing his thoughts and his stories from the past. Augie, as always, great chatting with you. You and I will hook up on Friday night when the team is in Pittsburgh. Talk to you then.
1: Yeah, this team is just on a roll. They're playing such great baseball. They're so much fun to watch. I kind of relax early in the game. I don't get worried about too much because, you know why? They got the new stat. Most runs scored after the seventh inning and on. It's fun to watch. This club is really playing well, and they're pitching fantastic. Great to be with you, Bobby.
0: As always, Augie, thank you. When we come back on Brewers Extra Innings, we'll hear from the skipper. Hey, twice as nice in St. Louis tonight from Murph.
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7: 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That's International Autos, where ordinary needs to be extraordinary. Yeah, in this second game, I mean, if you want to give player of the game in the afternoon affair to Miz because he did really well after giving up a couple early runs, by all means, go that direction. But in the second game, Robert Gasser worked into the eighth inning. He was spectacular. And then the offense, Pratt had a big game. Lara had his first major league hit and his first set of RBIs in the game. Terang, Ortiz homered. He's been hot of late at the plate. So many options. Pat Murphy liked everything he saw at the plate, first game and second game.
8: He's getting more confidence every time he pitches. He's now walking people, and, you know, just really proud of him. He gave us a huge lift today, 7 2/3. And, you know, we could have left him in for sure. But it's about his health and the right side of his body, his glute kind of tightened up, or maybe it's the left side, but that kind of tightened up, so we didn't want to take any chances. So yeah, it was fun.
9: Murph, there's a lot to like by the offense today. How about Luis, major league debut, what he did for you?
8: He looked great, man. Yeah. His ABs were fantastic, all of them, you know, except the one off the pitcher. Yeah. Other than that, he had great ABs. It sure didn't take much time getting used to it, you know. Really happy for him.
10: You think for a guy just to get some of that stuff out of the way, the first, it's like an exhale. Do you think sitting the first game was a good thing in hindsight?
8: Are you questioning me, Adam?
10: No, you.
8: You seem like you're questioning me. No. You're saying in hindsight, you're saying it's a mistake. You could have had three hits in the first game. No. I took it that way. I'm very sensitive. Okay. Very sensitive. No answer to that question.
9: To be able to put those seven runs up in the seventh inning with the way guys have been kind of scratching and clawing for an inning like that, how good
8: that we needed that breakthrough. That

0: Gary Sanchez, great game he caught. You know, Pratt had a great game. Triple and a double and a walk and another line out. Joey hitting the ball hard twice, home run and a single. Terang had two key doubles for us. Lara, great, like I mentioned, Gary Sanchez. Those guys, you know, those aren't the guys that are in the, you know, that are in the limelight every single day. So that's a nice effort.
1: What do you have on Jackson hitting left-handed?
0: Look good. First time he swung that left-handed, he said in years, but it looked really good.
2: How does that transpire? Like,
0: what? He's an athlete and a half, and he's a baseball player. And
3: see, lots of guys had terrific games in this second game, the nightcap, as Milwaukee wins it 10-2. You heard Murph talk about the seven-run seventh inning that really put this one away, because before that started, that onslaught, it was 3-2, and the Cardinals were threatened to not gas her out of the ballgame and get right back into that ballgame, but the offense exploded there in the seventh inning. And Murph kind of ran through the highlights. He's stealing my thunder, but when we come back on Brewers Extra Innings, we replay all the thunder from this Game 2 victory over St. Louis.
4: So he said to me, boy, oh boy, do you got the boulders. 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
2: Time for tonight's highlights.
4: Yeah, there were plenty of them in Game 2 between Milwaukee and St. Louis, on the road in St. Louis, and couple of firsts for a couple of the youngsters in the lineup in Game 2. Starting in the third inning, Cooper Pratt helps get things rolling.
5: Gasser and Dobbins, the 1-2. Flied into deep right. Tough play for Walker going back onto the warning track. Walker reaches out, can't get it. It's going to one-hop the fence. Pratt turning second. He's not content. Walker uncorks an amazingly strong throw, but it's offline. And it's a triple for Cooper Pratt to begin the third inning. First of his career, a three-bagger for Cooper Pratt to the opposite field off the warning track.
4: You heard Josh say it right there. First triple in the major leagues for Cooper Pratt, and he would score to make it 1-0 in the third inning. Then in the fifth, another first for the youngster who just got the call-up, Luis Lara.
6: Dobbins out of the stretch. The 3-1 pitch. He has a ground ball right side. That's going to sneak through and into right field for a base hit. Sanchez is in. Pratt's around third. He will score. The throw goes to third. Sliding in there safely is Ortiz. And the first big league knock for Luis Lara is a big one here in St. Louis. He drives in two and the Brewers lead it 3-0. Save that baseball. That will be a memory that Lara will remember forever.
4: Indeed, they saved that baseball, and what a way to make your debut in your first major league game. Lara, with two aboard, knocks them both in, gets himself two RBI, gets his first major league hit, gets all that taken care of in his very first major league game. 3-0 Brewers then. Robert Gasser gave up a two-run home run later on in the game, so the things got tight to make it 3-2. In the sixth inning. But then in the seventh, Milwaukee offense responded in a big way, starting off with Joey Ortiz.
5: 3-2 Milwaukee in the 1-0. Fly to deep left, put a charge into it, Ortiz. All the way back goes Fermin, watching it go! Hit of the seats, goodbye, Joey Ortiz. What a doubleheader at Busch Stadium. He's gone deep, and the Brewers back in front by a couple, 4-2 in the seventh inning.
4: And that was just the beginning of this inning. The seventh inning would roll on. Next up, Bryce Terang, his turn to contribute.
5: Pitch to Terang is flied into right center field. On the run is Nathan Church, won't get it. It splits the gap, rolls to the warning track. Lara speeding around third. Wynn makes the relay to the plate. It's not in time. Lara with a fist bump after a head first slide safely into home. Bryce Terang's got an RBI double. Brewers have a three-run lead right back, 5-2.
4: Yeah, you heard Luis. He drew a walk, which is why with that speed, Terang, the double scored him all the way from first to make it 5-2. The inning was still rolling. Gary Sanchez catching game two comes through at the plate.
5: The 1-1. Line in the left field, in comes Fermin. Fermin won't get there. Plays it on a hop off to the side. Two runs will score. Stopping at third, the pinch runner Mitchell after Terang and Vaughn cross the plate. There's the big swing. Gary Sanchez, two runs single. And the Brewers have broken it open, 7-2 in the seventh.
4: 7-2 and not done yet. Jackson Churio, his turn with men on.
5: 7-2 Milwaukee, 3-1 line drive and a right base hit. Jackson Churio keeps the train a-rolling. Scoring from third is Mitchell, stopping at second, Sanchez. RBI single for Jackson. That's his first hit of the series, and the Brewers have an 8-2 lead.
4: And to cap it all off, a 7-run seventh inning. You heard Cooper Pratt start our highlight package with that triple back in the

0: third. How about doubling your pleasure in the seventh?
1: 2-1. Hit hard on the ground and fair past third base. That's going to roll all the way into the left field corner. Sanchez can trot home. Chorio's rounding third. He will score without a relay on a two-run double by Cooper Pratt. And the Brewers have put up seven in the seventh.
0: And that would be the final score, 10-2 Milwaukee in Game 2 in St. Louis. They won last night. That makes it three in a row in St. Louis. Remember, this is a five-game series with the doubleheader sandwiched in between the other four single games. So Milwaukee looking for their fourth straight victory tomorrow. And then there's another one on tap Thursday before they close out that series in St. Louis. When we come back on Brewers Extra Innings, we wrap things up by getting you ready for the pitching matchup in Game 4 tomorrow night.
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5: Brandon Woodruff seems to be dealing with a dead arm again. Man, I just don't feel good about this.
6: Woody was so consistent in spring training with his messaging saying, all I care about is being available at the end of the year. Maybe somebody else steps up in the meantime. Maybe a trade acquisition comes in, whenever it may be. 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
1: Been a fun day of Brewer baseball back here in Milwaukee and Wisconsin as the Brewers take two from the Redbirds in a split doubleheader down in St. Louis, and that series continues tomorrow night. Remember, five-game series, so tomorrow night and then Thursday night to close out with the Redbirds. Tomorrow night, we're looking at Kyle Harrison on the hill, not going to the All-Star game, not just yet, unless he gets named later as an alternate, and there's a very good possibility that could happen. Kyle with a record of 8-1, ERA of 2.82, and 99 strikeouts so far this season for Kyle Harrison. Michael McGreevy probably going to get the ball to start the game for St. Louis. If he does, he's 3-7 with an ERA of 3.12 and 60 strikeouts for McGreevy. 6:10 is the pregame show here on the Brewers Radio Network and on the Brewers Network across all forms of audio that you may dial the Brewer games into. 6:45 is the first pitch from St. Louis. The Cubs are winners this evening, but the Brewers actually, because they won both games today and tonight, pick up a half game in the NL Central on the Chicago Cubs. Dom's back tomorrow. That'll do it for me, Bob Brainerd, for Jerry Augustine and our producer, Matt Yazel. I am Bob Brainerd. Thanks for dialing us in as Milwaukee takes two from the Redbirds. You've been listening to Brewers Extra Innings. Good night, everybody.
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5: 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These are, you know, 3.5-star hotel.
6: What is it?
5: It's the Aston Conpally Shores. 3.5 stars.
6: Okay.
5: It's not a bad room.
6: 3.5?
5: That's not good enough for Dave, apparently, guys. But, you know, it's almost a 4-star.
6: Yeah. Yeah, you're right. It's almost a 3.
5: You want a luxury. Yeah. But you can actually choose different hotels, which is nice.
6: Okay.
5: You can go down here.
6: And you can upgrade that.
5: Here you go. Waldorf Astoria, 4.5. That's going to cost you a pretty penny.
6: Oh, that goes up.
5: That doubled the trip. That doubled the cost of the trip.
6: Oh,
5: right there.
6: Okay. Now we're up to where Sharon Ramsey wants to go.
5: Yeah, that's
6: okay.
5: The live like no one else package right there.
6: Okay. All right.
5: But hey, go on the Ramsey cruise. That's less than half the price of Hawaii. Here we go. Think about it.
6: Could be.
5: Get
6: not
5: back
6: with
5: to me.
6: Three kids.
5: Yeah, but, that's a lot.
6: I don't know. It could be. I don't know how many? How do we stack them in those cruiser rooms?
5: Yeah, 3 bunks.
6: Yeah.
5: Stacked high.

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5: Michelle is in New Haven, Connecticut. Hi, Michelle. How are you?
6: I'm good, thank you. How are you?
5: Better than I deserve. What's up?
6: So I was actually calling to find out if I should use my 401k to pay off my student loan debt.
5: No.
6: Okay.
5: You know why?
6: I do know why. I think pretty sure I know what you're going to say about.
5: Okay. Well, what am I going to say?
6: Well, the tax penalty and then also the tax for your income bracket would reduce what you get significantly.
5: Yeah. Yeah. So you're going to pay a 10% penalty plus your tax rate on whatever you withdraw,
6: yep,
5: which is going to be like 35 or 40% when we're done. And so it's like saying, Dave, I want to borrow money at 30% interest and pay off my student loan. And that wouldn't make sense. So how much do you have on your student loan?
6: I have $16,000.
5: Okay. That's not bad. Good. That's good news. What other debts have you got?
6: I've been, honestly, basically an orthodontic debt of $4,800.
5: Mm-hmm. How old are you?
6: And a mortgage. I'm 41.
5: Okay. You're single?
6: Recently divorced, yeah.
5: Okay. And you have a mortgage. What's your mortgage balance?
6: Well, the mortgage, it's the balance is $205,000, but it's a 3-family. I live on the first floor, and the tenants cover the mortgage, so I actually have a positive of around $440 a month.
5: Mm. When the tenants pay, they cover the mortgage. Yeah, that's good. Okay.
7: What made you feel hopeless enough to go to your 401k to pay this off?
6: I think the divorce kind of put some things in perspective, especially since I started now having to pay child support. and also now paying for child care just because I wanted my son to have more time with peers and other people besides family.
7: So the budget got tighter and you went, well, I don't know if I'm ever going to be able to pay this off.
5: What is your income?
6: My salary is $101,000 a year. Mm-hmm. But my take home ends up being around $56,000-$51,000 a month.
5: And effectively, after the renters pay, assuming they do, you don't have a house payment because they're paying enough rent to cover it.
6: Right.
5: And so why can you not knock the 16 out pretty quick?
6: So that is what I've actually been working numbers, and I was part of the problem, I think, is I was putting 12% of my 401k. I've knocked that down to 4% to take advantage of my company's match.
5: Yeah, what I would do is just stop your 401k until you're out of debt.
6: Okay.
7: You're about to unplug the whole thing anyways, so pausing is way better.
6: Right.
7: If we're going to look at the consequences here. And you'll be back to invest.

0: ceasefire and wholly unacceptable. The U.S. also revoking part of the deal President Trump signed that allowed Iran to sell its oil on the international market.
1: Health officials in New York City are investigating a Legionnaire's disease cluster on Manhattan's Upper East Side. Health officials say 23 cases of the severe pneumonia have been confirmed in two neighborhoods. No deaths have been associated with the outbreak. The health department believes the likely source of the bacteria is a cooling tower in the area. You're listening to ABC News.
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2: From the WTMJ Breaking News Center, I'm Jen Gregg. Former Milwaukee County Judge Hannah Dugan faces 5 years in prison.
3: Dugan was convicted of federal felony obstruction back in December for helping an illegal immigrant evade ICE arrest in the county courthouse in April of 2025. After multiple delays in her sentencing date due to her defense team's attempts to overturn her conviction, which were ultimately denied by Judge Lynn Adelman, Dugan now faces sentencing. The maximum allowed sentence is 5 years in prison. However, Dugan could serve no time at all. Court begins at 11:15 a.m. Dugan is expected to speak on her own behalf. Elizabeth Linton in WTMJ News.
2: And the Milwaukee County Transit System wins nearly $15 million in federal grants to replace aging behind-the-scenes infrastructure. MCTS says the money will be used to fund new underground fuel and fluid tanks, bus lifts, and enhanced lighting at MCTS facilities. The transit system is still navigating a forecasted 2027 budget deficit of up to $20 million, along with planning a full bus network redesign launching next year. In sports, the Brewers conquered their doubleheader against the Cardinals, winning 4-3 this afternoon and finishing 10-2 in the evening game. Tune in for game day coverage tomorrow here on WTMJ. Your WTMJ 5-day forecast. Tonight, clear skies, a low of 68. Wednesday, dry during the day with storms likely in the evening. Watch for hail and winds in the afternoon and flooding overnight. A high of 90. Thursday, lingering scattered showers and storms, ending midday a bit muggy, a high of 85. Friday is partly cloudy with a slight chance of thunder and showers. Cooler, a high of 78. Saturday, mostly sunny and slightly sticky, a high of 81. And Sunday is more humid and hot, a high of 85. I'm Jen Gregg, WTMJ News.

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Well, we wish we could get to every call and question here on the show. 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About 3 years worth of this show we dropped into it. And we dropped all the books we've written into it. We dropped all the articles, which there's thousands of, that we have on our website on different subjects into it. And so it's pure Ramsey, no Reddit, no TikTok, no crap, just what Ramsey says. And if you don't want to know what Ramsey says, then you wouldn't certainly use Ask Ramsey. But if you do want to know what Ask what Ramsey

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4: There's an amazing supper club in Wisconsin Dells, Ish Nala. Nestled among the pines and perched above the sandstone bluffs of Mirror Lake. 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Hi, this is Bob Prosser, owner of Ish Nala Supper Club in Wisconsin Dells. I've been a part of Ish Nala since 1973, and I am so proud to continue the tradition that began in 1953. Why not enjoy a brandy old-fashioned in one of our bars, each with a spectacular view overlooking Mirror Lake, or just relax before or after dinner on one of our outdoor decks? Our Ish Nala chefs have prepared your favorites, 24-ounce ribeye, cold water lobster tails, North Atlantic salmon, and of course, Ish Nala's roast duck. Thank you for making Ish Nala Wisconsin's favorite supper club, where the only thing we overlook is Mirror Lake. I'm Bob Prosser, and I want to serve you.

0: this time last year. Police Chief Jeffrey Norman says the homicide clearance rate is 98%.
1: Violent crime is down 8%. 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
0: In terms of increases, overall theft in the city has increased by 3%.
1: Summer is here, and we know that weather is hot, and so are the streets. MPD is doing our best to get involved in many preventative spaces that we can.
0: Elizabeth Linton in WTMJ News.
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3: We thought, well, maybe we can call Ray and some other places. We can gather about, 600 boxes. We got over 2,000 boxes.
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2: And the cyclosporiosis disease hits Wisconsin in a nationwide outbreak. The disease causes diarrhea, stomach pain, and gastrointestinal distress. Dr. John Raymond tells Wisconsin's Afternoon News.
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2: According to the CDC, the state has between 1 to 10 people sick with the parasite. In sports, the Brewers conquer their doubleheader against the Cardinals, winning 4-3 yesterday afternoon and finishing 10-2 in the evening game. 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Your WTMJ 5-day forecast. Tonight, clear skies, a low of 68. Wednesday, dry during the day with storms likely in the evening. Watch for hail and winds in the afternoon and flooding overnight, a high of 90. Thursday, lingering scattered showers and storms, ending midday a bit muggy, a high of 85. Friday is partly cloudy with a slight chance of thunder and showers, cooler, a high of 78. Saturday, mostly sunny and slightly sticky, a high of 81. And Sunday, more humid and hot, a high of 85. I'm Jen Gregg, WTMJ News.
6: Recently, a seller that unfortunately ended up choosing another agent called me. 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But working with someone who'll tell you exactly what you need to know up front, that creates trust. And that matters too. This is Angela Kelly.
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8: It's a Tuesday night, and we're thrilled you're here. The show is called America at Night. A little bit later on, we're going to talk about these Trump accounts. Each person born this year, starting this year, will get a $1,000 in an account. They're called Trump accounts, and what does it mean? We'll talk about that a little bit later on. But first, we got to talk little U.S. World Cup, because what's transpired over the last couple of days is anything short of amazing. And since I know absolutely nothing about soccer, we thought we would go to somebody who knows quite a bit about soccer. He's an MLS reporter and has been in the tunnel in Seattle to get the bird's eye view of everything that's going on. A reporter for MLS on Apple TV, Michele Giannone. Michele, welcome to America at Night. Thanks for joining us.
9: My pleasure. Thank you for having me.
8: Talk about last night's U.S. game. They lost 4-1 against Belgium. What happened to the American team?
9: 24 hours later, we're still trying to figure it out. It's a tough pill to swallow for sure. A lot of disappointment, what we saw and we felt last night after the game ended in Seattle. A team that was supposed to maybe not win the World Cup, like probably a lot of fans that don't know much about soccer and the history of the USMNT, but at least go further on a competition that was on obviously on our home soil, and for players, a group of players that have been working for a long time, especially since the last World Cup in Qatar 2022, to get to this point. And the way things developed last night was pretty disappointing. And yeah, it's a tough pill to swallow, because I think it's okay to lose to Belgium. And again, soccer and a World Cup, it's difficult, right? Because you're facing the best of the best. And unlike most sports here in America, the NBA, MLB, where you have a series of best of three, best of seven, here it's just one game, and anything could happen. And they were facing a team in Belgium that, yes, historically has been better than the USA, but yesterday was a great opportunity to advance and make it to the quarterfinals for the first time since 2002. And sadly, not only did the USMNT lose, but I think the way they did, it left a pretty, pretty bad taste in our mouths, right?
8: Do you think the controversy over the red card and President Trump's stepping in, do you think that added some fuel to the fire for Belgium, and they said, great, we'll show you, and that gave them a little bit extra motivation?
9: 100%. And it's we all saw it after the game with the Belgian players doing the what it's called as the Trump dance in the locker room, and in the post-game interviews and the press conference of their coach last night, everyone was mentioned that. Especially the coach, he said before the game that they were fighting for the honor, not just of Belgium, but everyone that has something to do with the World Cup and soccer, because they felt they were being cheated by FIFA rescinding the red card and allowing Florin Balogun to play. And then after the game, saying that it was justice being made, et cetera, et cetera. And for sure, it gave a little bit more motivation to a Belgian team that didn't need it, to put it that way.
8: Yeah. What happened to Balogun? I'm certainly no soccer expert, but it seems like, did they box him out? Did they play a special defense on him? He didn't have a very good game, but it didn't seem like he got the ball much.
9: Yeah, and that happens in soccer. When you're a striker, you could be as good as anyone on the field. You could be Mbappe, for example, in France. You can be Haaland in Norway, or you can be even Leo Messi in Argentina. When you play striker, you need your team to feed you the ball, right? And yesterday, the USMNT got beat at every duel, at every ball, at every second ball. Belgium dominated the midfield. Balogun didn't find his teammates. His teammates couldn't find him. And it was a complete disaster in overall. And of course, that affected the individuals, and in this sense, Balogun, because at the end, strikers can do as much as their teammates allow them to do. They need to be fed. They need to get the ball in space, and Kilden has a lot of opportunities. He had one when the game was 3-1, but the Belgian goalkeeper had a great save. But I think his game and his presentation was just a small sample of what impacted the whole team.
8: Michele Giannone is our guest. He's an MLS reporter for Apple TV, and he has been there. Talk about, well, first of all, did I also hear that Belgium at the beginning of the game sat some of their best players as almost like a, we're going to sit our best players and still beat you, sort of trying to rub it in the Americans' face a little bit? Was there a little gamesmanship going on there?
9: Yeah, it was baffling when we

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1: Meet Jim and Rita.
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1: Artist Mauricio Ramirez. What's the exact parameters of this mural that will show Bob Uecker on the mic at the ballpark?
2: The mural measures out 80 feet wide, and the very top is about 100 feet. Massive. The hardest thing is just, honestly, the sheer fear of heights. The birds are definitely a problem. 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

0: Michelle Singletary, nationally syndicated personal finance columnist with the Washington Post. She's written a number of books, including What to Do with Your Money When a Crisis Hits. And you've seen her on CNN, NPR, The Today Show, Good Morning America, and so on and so forth. Michelle Singletary, thanks for joining us. Have a good night.
1: All right. Thank you for having me.
0: You got it. America at Night, back in a moment.
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3: My whole identity had been wrapped up in being a soldier. 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

0: Director is Tom Dillack tonight, filling in for Alex. Our engineer tonight is Richard Good.
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4: From ABC News, I'm Dave Packer. Growing calls for Maine Democrat Graham Plattner to drop out of a Senate race following a string of scandals, including new claims of sexual assault. Now, the state's Democratic Party confirmed reports that Plattner's campaign has been trying to influence the process for selecting a replacement Senate nominee. In a video posted to X, Executive Director Devin Murphy Anderson also says they've heard echoed calls to Plattner to exit the race.
5: We have also reiterated that Graham Plattner must drop out of this race so that Democrats in Maine can focus on defeating Susan Collins this November.
4: The Senate race in Maine is considered a must-win for Democrats to take control of the Senate. In New York City, Building Commissioner Ahmed Tegani confirmed Tuesday night that ongoing efforts to temporarily stabilize an under-construction buckling high-rise in Midtown Manhattan are going well.
6: We have been able to bring in a plan and materials to stabilize the impacted floors and looking to extend that stability plan to other parts of the building.
4: Residents in some nearby buildings that were evacuated have been allowed to return. The U.S. escalating tensions with Iran again on Tuesday, launching new strikes after they say neutral ships were targeted in the Strait of Hormuz. ABC's Rachel Scott.
7: U.S. officials tell us the strikes targeted Iranian defense and coastal surveillance systems, missile and drone launch sites, and port facilities, calling the attacks a clear violation of the ceasefire and wholly unacceptable. The U.S. also revoking part of the deal President Trump signed that allowed Iran to sell its oil on the international market.
4: Health officials in New York City are investigating a Legionnaires' disease cluster on Manhattan's Upper East Side. Health officials say 23 cases of the severe pneumonia have been confirmed in two neighborhoods. No deaths have been associated with the outbreak. The health department believes the likely source of the bacteria is a cooling tower in the area. You're listening to ABC News.
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9: From the WTMJ Breaking News Center, I'm Jen Gregg. New data shows crime rates are down across Milwaukee.
10: The Milwaukee Police Department released their second quarter crime data showing carjackings, robberies, auto thefts, non-fatal shootings, and homicides all falling by more than 20% compared to this time last year. Police Chief Jeffrey Norman says the homicide clearance rate is 98%.
11: Violent crime is down 8%. This is great news for our community.
10: In terms of increases, overall theft in the city has increased by 3%.
11: Summer is here.

0: And we know that weather is hot, and so are the streets. MPD is doing our best to get involved in many preventative spaces that we can.
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2: A truck full of relief supplies is leaving Milwaukee for earthquake victims in Venezuela.
3: We thought, well, maybe we can call Ray and some other places. We can gather about, 600 boxes. We got over 2,000 boxes.
4: 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Pastor Javier Bustos tells WTMJ,
3: I did not see any used items. 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So that was very cool. 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
4: Organizers hope the supplies will arrive in Venezuela in the coming weeks to help families begin rebuilding. Nizer Spencer, WTMJ News.
2: And the cyclosporiosis disease hits Wisconsin in a nationwide outbreak. The disease causes diarrhea, stomach pain, and gastrointestinal distress. Dr. John Raymond tells Wisconsin's Afternoon News.
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2: According to the CDC, the state has between 1 to 10 people sick with the parasite. In sports, the Brewers conquer their doubleheader against the Cardinals, winning 4-3 yesterday afternoon and finishing 10-2 in the evening game. 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Your WTMJ 5-day forecast. Tonight, clear skies, a low of 68. Wednesday, dry during the day with storms likely in the evening. Watch for hail and winds in the afternoon and flooding overnight, a high of 90. Thursday, lingering scattered showers and storms, ending midday, a bit muggy, a high of 85. Friday is partly cloudy with a slight chance of thunder and showers, cooler, a high of 78. Saturday, mostly sunny and slightly sticky, a high of 81. And Sunday, more humid and hot, a high of 85. I'm Jen Gregg, WTMJ News.

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2: All right, let's take a little history lesson here. Do you remember back in January of 2023, Kevin McCarthy was all set to become Speaker of the House? It was the 118th Congress, but a funny thing happened on the way. All the Democrats voted against him. That's not surprising, but 19 Republicans opposed him. It was the first time since 1923, 100 years earlier, that a speaker did not win the speakership on the first ballot. Kevin McCarthy finally became majority leader and Speaker of the House on the 15th ballot 4 days later. He then went on to serve a short time, and the Freedom Caucus members, including Matt Gaetz, ousted him, and that's how we got Mike Johnson to be Speaker of the House. Well, this is all chronicled in a brand new book by one of Kevin McCarthy's top aides. John Legansky has written a book called Glory, Grief, and the Gavel, an inside guide to running for Speaker of the House. John, welcome to America at Night. Thanks for joining us.
3: McGraw, thanks for having me on. I appreciate it.
2: You got it. Let's go all the way back to the beginning. You tell the tale that you walked into his office, what, 10 years earlier and didn't really know the man very well, but you had grown and to a point where you became one of his most trusted advisors on that fateful day, right?
3: That's right. That's kind of a classic D.C. story. I came to Washington as an intern, as many do. I was assigned his office. At the time, he was the majority whip in the office. I was a junior at Stanford University. Thought I was maybe going to law school and was going to do something to brush up my resume, but instead really fell in love with the Hill. Obviously grew to respect Kevin McCarthy tremendously, and yeah, worked with him for over 10 years. Along the way, became the youngest floor director in House history. So if your viewers are ever watching C-SPAN at night, you see some of those staffers in the background. That was one of my roles. And yeah, was by his side, front row seat to that historic speaker's contest that you mentioned in the opening, 15 ballots. The longest speaker's election our country has seen since the Civil War, actually.
2: It was actually riveting television. I got to tell you, I remember watching that quite a bit. And it was odd because it was kind of boring to listen to people saying yay or nay. But it was gripping television, to say the least.
3: Absolutely. Yeah, it was a political endurance contest, I think, that we had not seen, like I said, in some time. And you were not the only one watching. Millions of viewers tuned in. Cable news networks, in some cases, doubled or tripled their viewership by the end of that week. And even Pope Francis, when Kevin met him later during the speakership, confided in him that he and his staff were watching the balloting from the Vatican. Not that dissimilar from a conclave where they have a lot of votes until the white smoke comes. So a lot of folks were certainly enraptured by this process playing out in front of us.
2: John, I know you're quite honest in the book, but you also take me through your loyalty to Kevin McCarthy and writing this book. How much is in the book? How much did you leave out, and how much did he okay all of this?
3: Yeah, I think it's true to form. You know, I wrote it as I saw it. I wrote it as a first person, you know, kind of narration, right? And so I've heard from a lot of folks, you know, it's, I think, better when you have the guy behind the guy tell the story, because they can be a little more objective. And so I did obviously have Kevin read it. I don't want to do something that would be, you know, be dishonest to the facts or how the experience actually went down. But he was super supportive. He thought this was a story that was worth telling. That was the reason I wrote it. You know, we literally had no one we could talk to for how to go through this type of experience. Like you said in the intro, 100 years was the last time this happened. And so

0: situation that you're describing almost came to pass, where Patrick McHenry, you might remember him, the bow tie wearing North Carolinian, he was the caretaker speaker. He was tasked with, you know, finding the next speaker. But Democrats actually came to me and said, after 3 weeks of no leader being chosen, us not being able to provide aid to Israel because October 7th happened just after Kevin was removed, they said, we'll vote to empower McHenry and almost have this nonpartisan unity speaker, if you will, just to preside over the House, call balls and strikes fairly. That is a model that they have in other countries, UK, Australia, elsewhere. And I actually thought that almost was going to come to pass at a point because, like you said, we couldn't do anything. And that's a very dangerous place for the House to be.
1: Hold that thought. John Legansky, our guest, one of the top aides of Kevin McCarthy, retells the story of the speakership, how Kevin McCarthy got it and lost it in the new book, Glory, Grief, and the Gavel, an insider's guide to running for Speaker of the House. John Legansky, America at Night, back in a moment.
2: From the heart of America, this is America at Night with McGraw-Milhaven.
3: Man, I love this place. I've been surfing here since I was a kid. 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
5: Coming to you from the heart of the nation, this is America at Night with McGraw-Milhaven.
6: The book is called Glory, Grief, and the Gavel, an inside guide to running for Speaker of the House. John Legansky is our guest. We're going back to 2013 when Kevin McCarthy was nominated for Speaker of the House and then took 15 votes to get there. John, the mortal sin you write about in the book was this motion to vacate, which you can explain exactly what that is, but it basically gives one person the opportunity to call for a vote. And Kevin McCarthy, I guess, had to give in on that to get the votes. Looking back, that was clearly a mistake. But was that the only way he could have gotten the votes, was to give up that motion to vacate?
7: Yeah, I do think so. I do think it was kind of the linchpin of the objectors' demands. And while, yes, obviously in retrospect, you know, I'm not happy the way things went down. The Speaker of the House is a very unique position in that you really do need the support of 218 of your colleagues. That's the magic number in the House, a majority of the 435 voting members, to do anything, any given day of the week. And so, you know, I detail in the book, while that motion is obviously the easiest way to sort of trigger a referendum or a recall or a vote of no confidence, however you want to think about it. You know, we've seen in recent weeks the Speaker have to cancel votes because members of his own party are not on board with the agenda. And so there are other ways to sort of jettison or grind things to a halt if you want to. I also draw parallels to, you know, Joe Biden being pushed out of running for reelection, even though he and his team were insistent he was going to stay in. There's a lot of ways in our politics where if a group is not going to go along with the leader, right, they can grind things to a halt, force people to step aside. You're seeing that overseas right now with Keir Starmer in the UK. And so, you know, I think that was something that we accepted was, well, obviously this motion

0: Join us at EasterSeals.com.
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2: Hope you liked that hour. I thought it was fascinating to hear an insider's take of how it all happened and what they thought and so on and so forth. I thought it was really very interesting. John Lagansky deserves a lot of credit for writing a book and telling their side of the story, right? The inside. I remember that very well. 15 votes it took Kevin McCarthy to become Speaker of the House. And you saw the Republican Party ripping itself apart. And Matt Gaetz, apparently it was a personal vendetta. And it was high drama. I don't know what they got out of the whole deal, right? Kevin McCarthy wasn't like he was AOC that they were stopping, but they didn't like, for whatever reason, three people didn't like Kevin McCarthy, and it sort of brought the whole country to its knees. So interesting conversation. Look, if you missed any of it or want to hear part of it, you can certainly download one of the podcasts, because we turn every single show into a podcast. And all you need to do is search America at Night on any one of the podcast platforms and subscribe. 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It's as simple as that. Also, don't forget, text messaging is always open. Phone calls next hour, and voicemails. Voicemails are a great way if you're listening overnight or can't call in at a certain time and you're walking around tomorrow at 3 o'clock in the afternoon and you have a thought, you want to give us a call, or you have a question, or you have a comment. We love questions. We love comments. We love first-time callers. We love new interaction. We love young kids. How about the week or so ago, we had a young gentleman call in and ask a question or two. Said he probably should have been asleep, but he was listening.

listening to the radio under the covers, old school. It was awesome. Look, we love all comers. Love to tell me what you think, what you know, questions, comments. That's what makes doing the show so much fun. We'll get into all of that next hour. The phone number, 1-844-2-McGraw for phone calls, voicemails, text messages, 1-844-262-4729. Open phones straight ahead. Our executive director tonight is Tom Galak, filling in for Alex Hinton. Our engineer tonight is Richard Good. I'm McGraw-Milhaven. This is America at Night

0: David. 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
3: From ABC News, I'm Dave Packer. Another wave of missile attacks came for Iran Tuesday after the U.S. military claimed Iran targeted neutral ships in the Strait of Hormuz, violating the two countries' agreement made last month. ABC's Melissa Adan.
4: Iranian state TV announcing several explosions in southern Iran. Two U.S. officials confirmed to ABC News that powerful airstrikes targeted air defense, coastal surveillance, missile and drone launch sites, as well as port facilities, adding these strikes are much larger in scope and scale than those in late June.
3: Iran defiant officials saying, quote, "We will not allow America to interfere in the affairs and management of the strait." After a new allegation of sexual assault was published earlier this week against Maine Democratic Senate candidate Graham Plattner, efforts to get the Senate hopeful to step down only appear to grow louder and now involve some of his closest allies on Capitol Hill. ABC's Jay O'Brien.
5: 18 Democratic senators have called for him to drop out, and that includes his two biggest allies in the Senate, Elizabeth Warren, who campaigned alongside Graham Plattner in the spring, and Bernie Sanders, who is perhaps Plattner's biggest supporter.
3: Another fatal shooting between Immigration and Customs Enforcement officers and a member of the public, this time in East Houston. ABC's Brianna Willis has more.
6: ICE says agents attempted to stop Salgado Orojo and his van as part of what they call a targeted enforcement arrest. They say he was from Mexico and in the country illegally. ICE says Salgado Orojo wouldn't stop and rammed his vehicle into an ICE agent's vehicle on canal near Wayside. ICE says he also tried to run over an officer. That's when ICE says the officer opened fire.
3: At the NATO summit in Turkey, President Trump criticizing allies for not doing enough to support the war with Iran. And another cause for the rift, Trump again saying NATO allies denied his desire for the U.S. to acquire Greenland. 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
8: From the WTMJ Breaking News Center, I'm Jen Gregg. New data shows crime rates are down across Milwaukee.
9: The Milwaukee Police Department released their second quarter crime data showing carjackings, robberies, auto thefts, non-fatal shootings, and homicides all falling by more than 20% compared to this time last year. Police Chief Jeffrey Norman says the homicide clearance rate is 98%.
10: Violent crime is down 8%. This is great news for our community.
9: In terms of increases, overall theft in the city has increased by 3%.
10: Summer is here, and we know that weather is hot, and so are the streets. MPD is doing our best to get involved in many preventative spaces that we can.
9: Elizabeth Linton in WTMJ News.
8: A truck full of relief supplies is leaving Milwaukee for earthquake victims in Venezuela.
11: We thought, well, maybe we can call Ray and some other places. We can gather about, 600 boxes. We got over 2,000 boxes.
12: 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Pastor Javier Bustos tells WTMJ,
11: I did not see any used items. 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
12: 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Nizer Spencer, WTMJ News.
8: And the cyclosporiosis disease hits Wisconsin in a nationwide outbreak. The disease causes diarrhea, stomach pain, and gastrointestinal distress. Dr. John Raymond tells Wisconsin's Afternoon News.
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1: According to the CDC, the state has between 1 to 10 people sick with the parasite. In sports, the Brewers conquer their doubleheader against the Cardinals, winning 4-3 yesterday afternoon and finishing 10-2 in the evening game. 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Your WTMJ 5-day forecast. Tonight, clear skies, a low of 68. Wednesday, dry during the day with storms likely in the evening. Watch for hail and winds in the afternoon and flooding overnight, a high of 90. Thursday, lingering scattered showers and storms, ending midday a bit muggy, a high of 85. Friday is partly cloudy with a slight chance of thunder and showers, cooler, a high of 78. Saturday, mostly sunny and slightly sticky, a high of 81. And Sunday, more humid and hot, a high of 85. I'm Jen Gregg, WTMJ News.
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It's open phones, and you are officially invited to call in, chime in. Tell me what you're doing tonight. Tell me where you're going, what's going on, what are you doing, what are you thinking, what are you talking about with your friends, colleagues, coworkers, what was the conversation at the dinner table tonight, whatever you want to talk about. The hour is all yours, and if you don't use it, you lose it. 1-844-2-McGraw, 1-844-262-4729. Those are the phone numbers. You know, phone numbers, by the way, for phone, text, and voicemail. We'll get some voicemails a little bit later on. But tonight I was, I got to embarrass myself a little bit. I am guilty of being sucked into 1970s television. And give me a good Little House on the Prairie. Give me a good Waltons, and I'm done. I love the Waltons. It's almost embarrassing how much I love the Waltons. As a matter of fact, Mary McDonough, the woman who played Erin on the Waltons, I've always had a thing for her, even when I was a little kid. And last year she came to town, and I interviewed her. She was, you know, one of these conventions that she was speaking at to come and, you know, raise awareness and, you know, do a little personal appearance thing. So I went out to meet her. Could not have been any nicer. And I apologized. I'm like, you know, I'm sorry. And she's like, what are you sorry for? I'm like, the last thing you want to do is be bothered with some rando fan who, you know. And she was like, I love it. She loves everything about it. And she couldn't have been any nicer. And we talked all about the Waltons, and she just was, and I'm like, do you like talking about this? And she said she gave such a sweet answer. And she said, look, it reminds me, and I can talk about some dear friends and a great time. And, you know, our actions and our art left you with such fond memories. She says, of course I love talking about it. It was such a nice conversation. I've always remembered that. I just love the Waltons. And if you've ever seen the original TV movie

0: one who stood in front of Congress and said that Donald Trump inflates his the property values to get loans and right that all that controversy and all that. Now Michael Cohen is doing a show on Trump Radio in New York. So, and the owner of the radio station said, "I called the White House." I'm paraphrasing here. The owner of the radio station said, "I called the White House, and the White House is okay with it." So Michael Cohen's back in. Cruz is back in. Michael Cohen's back in. So you're never really out in Trump's orbit. You can look at even J.D. Vance, right? J.D. Vance said all those terrible things about Trump, and now he's back in the fold. Marco Rubio said all those terrible things. So once you're out, you're never really out with Donald Trump. 314. No, check that. 1-844-2-McGraw. 1-844-262-4729. More phone calls all straight ahead. America at Night. 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
5: 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A two-run shot.
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0: these people keep getting voted in. They keep getting elected, right? President Trump's 80-something years old. The American public vote him in. There's not much we can do. But does beg the question. Maybe there should be an age limit on some of these things. Stay right there. More phone calls. 1-844-2-McGraw. 1-844-262-4729. 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America at Night. Back in a moment.
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6: From ABC News, I'm Dave Packer. Growing calls for Maine Democrat Graham Plattner to drop out of a Senate race following a string of scandals, including new claims of sexual assault. Now, the state's Democratic Party confirmed reports that Plattner's campaign has been trying to influence the process for selecting a replacement Senate nominee. In a video posted to X, Executive Director Devin Murphy Anderson also says they've heard echoed calls to Plattner to exit the race.
7: We have also reiterated that Graham Plattner must drop out of this race so that Democrats in Maine can focus on defeating Susan Collins this November.
6: The Senate race in Maine is considered a must-win for Democrats to take control of the Senate. In New York City, Building Commissioner Ahmed Tegani confirmed Tuesday night that ongoing efforts to temporarily stabilize an under-construction buckling high-rise in Midtown Manhattan are going well.
8: We have been able to bring in a plan and materials to stabilize the impacted floors and looking to extend that stability plan to other parts of the building.
6: Residents in some nearby buildings that were evacuated have been allowed to return. The U.S. escalating tensions with Iran again on Tuesday, launching new strikes after they say neutral ships were targeted in the Strait of Hormuz. ABC's Rachel Scott.
9: U.S. officials tell us the strikes targeted Iranian defense and coastal surveillance systems, missile and drone launch sites, and port facilities, calling the attacks a clear violation of the ceasefire and wholly unacceptable. The U.S. also revoking part of the deal President Trump signed that allowed Iran to sell its oil on the international market.
6: Health officials in New York City are investigating a Legionnaire's disease cluster on Manhattan's Upper East Side. Health officials say 23 cases of the severe pneumonia have been confirmed in two neighborhoods. No deaths have been associated with the outbreak. The health department believes the likely source of the bacteria is a cooling tower in the area. You're listening to ABC News.
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1: From the WTMJ Breaking News Center, I'm Jen Gregg. New data shows crime rates are down across Milwaukee.
2: The Milwaukee Police Department released their second quarter crime data showing carjackings, robberies, auto thefts, non-fatal shootings, and homicides all falling by more than 20% compared to this time last year. Police Chief Jeffrey Norman says the homicide clearance rate is 98%.
3: Violent crime is down 8%. This is great news for our community.
2: In terms of increases, overall theft in the city has increased by 3%.
3: Summer is here, and we know that weather is hot, and so are the streets. MPD is doing our best to get involved in many preventative spaces that we can.
2: Elizabeth Linton in WTMJ News.
1: A truck full of relief supplies is leaving Milwaukee for earthquake victims in Venezuela.
4: We thought, well, maybe we can call Ray and some other places. We can gather about, 600 boxes. We got over 2,000 boxes.
5: 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Pastor Javier Bustos tells WTMJ,
4: I did not see any used items. 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So that was very cool. 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
5: 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Nizer Spencer, WTMJ News.
1: And the cyclosporiosis disease hits Wisconsin in a nationwide outbreak. The disease causes diarrhea, stomach pain, and gastrointestinal distress. Dr. John Raymond tells Wisconsin's Afternoon News.
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1: According to the CDC, the state has between 1 to 10 people sick with the parasite. In sports, the Brewers conquer their doubleheader against the Cardinals, winning 4-3 yesterday afternoon and finishing 10-2 in the evening game. 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Your WTMJ 5-day forecast. Tonight, clear skies, a low of 68. Wednesday, dry during the day with storms likely in the evening. Watch for hail and winds in the afternoon and flooding overnight, a high of 90. Thursday, lingering scattered showers and storms, ending midday a bit muggy, a high of 85. Friday is partly cloudy with a slight chance of thunder and showers, cooler, a high of 78. Saturday, mostly sunny and slightly sticky, a high of 81. And Sunday, more humid and hot, a high of 85. I'm Jen Gregg, WTMJ News.
7: This is Lee Habib, and this is Our American Stories, the show where America is the star and the American people, coming to you from the city where the West begins, Fort Worth, Texas. Winnie the Pooh is as American as apple pie. Unfortunately, most people only know Disney's Pooh, not the original. 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
8: Alan Alexander Milne, or A.A. Milne, began writing humorous pieces as a schoolboy and continued to do so while attending Cambridge. In 1903, he left Cambridge and went to London to write. Although he was broke by the end of his first year, he persevered and supported himself until 1906, writing detective stories and plays. In 1913, he married his wife Daphne, and 2 years later, though a pacifist, went to France to serve in World War I. In 1920, the couple's only son, Christopher Robin, was born, and they purchased a farm in Sussex. A nearby forest inspired the Hundred Acre Wood, where Winnie the Pooh's adventures would be set. When Christopher Robin was about a year old, he received a stuffed bear as a present. The child soon accumulated a collection of similar animals, which inspired Milne to begin writing a series of whimsical stories about the toys. Christopher Robin's actual stuffed toys are now under glass in the New York Public Library, where 750,000 people visit them every year. Milne published two volumes of poetry that would inspire his two Pooh books. When We Were Very Young became the first, and was published in 1924.

0: was followed by Now We Are Six in 1927, read by the official voice of the Pooh Books, the great Peter Dennis. Christopher Robin said this about Dennis.
1: Peter Dennis has made himself Pooh's ambassador extraordinary, and no bear has ever had a more devoted friend. So if you want to meet the real Pooh, the bear I knew, the bear my father wrote about, listen to Peter.
2: Winnie the Pooh by A. Milne, dedicated to her. Hand in hand we come, Christopher Robin and I, to lay this book in your lap. Say you're surprised. Say you like it. Say it's just what you wanted. Because it's yours. Because we love you.
0: Winnie the Pooh was published in 1926, and The House at Pooh Corner in 1928. Ernest Shepherd marvelously illustrated the books, using Christopher Robin and his animals as models. In the last Pooh book, The House at Pooh Corner, Milne writes the final dialogue between Pooh and a maturing Christopher Robin in a way that only an adult could connect with.
2: Christopher Robin, who was still looking at the world with his chin in his hands, called out, "Pooh?"
3: "Yes,"
2: said Pooh. "Pooh?"
3: "Yes, Christopher Robin."
2: "I'm not going to do nothing any more."
3: "Never again?"
2: "Well, not so much. They don't let you." Pooh waited for him to go on, but he was silent again.
3: "Yes, Christopher Robin,"
2: said Pooh helpfully. "Pooh, when I'm not doing nothing, will you come up here sometimes?"
3: "Just me?"
2: "Yes, Pooh."
3: "Will you be here too?"
2: "Yes, Pooh, I will be, really. I promise I will be, Pooh."
3: "That's good,"
2: said Pooh. "Pooh, promise you won't forget about me ever, not even when I'm 100. Pooh thought for a little.
3: "How old shall I be then?"
2: 99. Pooh nodded.
3: "I promise,"
2: he said. Still with his eyes on the world, Christopher Robin put out a hand and felt for Pooh's paw. "Pooh," said Christopher Robin earnestly, if I'm not quite... He stopped and tried again. "Pooh, whatever happens, you will understand, won't you?"
3: "Understand what?"
2: "Oh, nothing." He laughed and jumped to his feet. "Come on."
3: "Where?"
2: said Pooh. "Anywhere," said Christopher Robin. So they went off together. But wherever they go, and whatever happens to them on the way, in that enchanted place on the top of the forest, a little boy and his bear will always be playing.
0: After Milne's death in 1956, the rights to the Pooh characters were sold to the Walt Disney Company, which has made many Pooh cartoon movies, a Disney Channel television show, as well as Pooh-related merchandise. It is very important to note that the Pooh characters in Milne's books have only superficial commonalities with the Disney's repackaged product. All the complexity and wonderful character development is replaced with an all-smiling, all-the-time, bland band of one-dimensional Disney-fied rip-offs.

0: Forbes magazine ranked Winnie the Pooh the most valuable fictional character in 2002. Winnie the Pooh merchandising products alone had an annual sales of more than $5.9 billion. In 2005, Winnie the Pooh generated $6 billion, a figure surpassed by only Mickey Mouse. For too long, Winnie the Pooh has been relegated to children's bookshelves and Disney children's cartoons. But what you probably don't know is that A.A. Milne didn't write the stories and poems for children. He intended them for the child within you and countless millions of others.
1: And a terrific job on the production, editing, and storytelling by our own Greg Hengler. And my

0: Goodness, what a story. And for anyone who's ever heard the originals, read the originals, they reveal so much about the human character. By the way, those toys that Christopher Robin played with in 1920 were at the New York Public Library. The story of Winnie the Pooh and A.A. Milne's creation here on Our American Stories. 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

0: And we return to Our American Stories. Up next, another installment of our series about us, the Story of America series, with Hillsdale College professor and author of Land of Hope, Bill McClay. The North and South have always been different. Bill tells the story of how that divide, how those differences came to be. Let's get into the story. Take it away, Bill.
1: The South is different. We all know that, but at what point in American history did the South become the South? Well, there are definitely certain factors that we have to consider. The most important of these probably is its climate. The southern climate is warm, humid, subtropical,

in places. And because of the climate, the South has a nearly year-round growing season, a perfect place for the cultivation of certain kinds of crops. Rice, sugar, tobacco, and one crop more than any other crop drove the economy of the South. Cotton. King Cotton, as it was known, accounted for 2/3 of all American exports. All American exports. 2/3. The South was extremely wealthy. It was the wealthiest region in the country. But that wealth was not evenly distributed. It was highly concentrated in those planters for whose benefit the wealth was generated. But that wealth was entirely dependent on cotton being king, as James Henry Hammond said, and on the price of cotton at any given moment. This crop, cotton, had some unique attributes. You needed massive tracts of land, a massive labor force, and a cheap labor force. Because a massive labor force couldn't be too expensive, you expected to make money. The South's plantation system and the labor system of slavery, chattel slavery, these things were uniquely equipped to get the job done and would ultimately drive the uniqueness and distinctiveness of Southern life. It should be noted, too, that the South was more insular than its Northern counterpart, more withdrawn, more self-contained, and much less densely populated, as befits its agricultural character. This was something the Southerners adopted as part of their identity, the rural, non-urban character of Southern life. The South was also acutely aware that the massive immigration flows from Germany and Ireland in the 1840s were almost all occurring in the North. So the South was gradually going to find less and less representation, at least in the lower house of Congress, House of Representatives, because its population wasn't increasing at the same rate as the rest of the country. And so the South becomes distinctive. Tragically, as King Cotton continued to dominate the region's economic life, as the fabulous wealth continued to grow, as the power of those sections of the country grew, the reliance on slavery in the South increased and increased. And along with it came a defensiveness. Slavery went from being something that was an adventitious convenience to something that was necessary. Something not merely a necessary evil, but a positive good. Southerners began to defend slavery, or as the Southerners like to call it, their peculiar institution. The word peculiar maybe has a connotation of weird. That isn't what they meant by it. They meant that it's something that is particular to us. But it was peculiar in a nation that was dedicated to the idea that all men are created equal. What's more remarkable, perhaps, is this deepening resolve to defend the peculiar institution happened despite the fact that even at its height, only a small fraction of whites were owners of slaves, and most owned very small numbers of slaves. Those farmers, they couldn't afford the rich, low-lying fields ideal for mass-scale cotton farming. And they were not capable of funding such operations. In short, most of the white farmers were subsistence farmers. They grew enough to live from day to day, to survive, maybe have a small surplus for market. And yet somehow, the large plantation owners exercised tremendous influence in the South. They set the tone for the South, and white sharecropping families hoped that they too might grow or scale their farms and, yes, own slaves themselves. It was a semi-feudal type of society in the end, dominated by a small aristocratic planter class, and with all that such a society entails, including a social order that prevails in such societies.

0: This is an order in which the landholders are at the top. They pass the property on to subsequent generations in their family. It's very difficult for new individuals to break into that sacred circle or to rise outside of their standing. It was a vision that really stemmed from the idea of the great chain of being, the notion that there was a linkage between all of the different orders and statuses and classes of society, that they were bound together as one in a hierarchy, in an order that was not one of equality, but was one of mutual dependence, in which an aristocratic class at the top lorded it over those beneath it and gained most of the wealth and almost all of the power. This vision of society, this notion of the great chain of being, was in direct contradiction to the foundational ideals of the American Republic, the view that all men are created equal under God. They have the capacity to govern themselves. This is a kind of society that didn't comport well with the notion of monarchy, with the notion of an aristocratically dominant class. Instead, it was a society that looked to the free individual and free enterprise, to the notion that no one was condemned to live out their lives in the condition of their birth, to the things their father did, live on the land their father toiled on, but that instead all Americans had the ability to improve their lives and rise in the world and pass on to their families a level of wealth and stability that they had not been able to enjoy themselves as young people. There's nothing more American than that. And the Southern vision was in conflict with that. And when the culture of a society is different, when it diverges from the culture of the whole, that makes political unity and political compromise very, very difficult, nearly impossible. And yet Southerners clung to this institution. They fought a war to protect it. And in the end, brought the South into what would turn out to be its ruin. The sheer hubris and arrogance of the planter class and the planter class's own moral blindness when it came to slavery, the dehumanizing effects of slavery, would set the South on a moral collision course with the founding ideals of America itself. Mark Twain used to half jokingly and half seriously say that the South went astray by becoming addicted to the feudal tales of Sir Walter Scott. Ivanhoe was like a Bible. So the Southerners had bought into a kind of myth, a myth of what feudal life was like, and that they could inhabit that same sort of universe, imaginatively, but also in reality. A great, great tragedy indeed.
1: And you've been listening to Professor Bill McClay tell the story, the tragedy of the South, and how the Civil War, well, in the end, was almost inevitable. When we come back, more of the story, the tragedy of the South, here on Our American Stories.
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0: And we return to Our American Stories and the story of the tragedy of the South and the tragedy of slavery. When we last left off, Dr. Bill McClay told us about how the South had fashioned itself in the style of a feudal society and became beholden to the price of cotton rather than the country's founding principles. Mark Twain would say that the South went astray when they took the tales of Ivanhoe to be gospel. Let's return to the story.
1: Now, whether this was a fanciful statement on Twain's part or not is hard to say, but he put his finger on something important, that the South was diverging culturally from the North. The tragic reality was that slavery was deeply woven into the society and cultural life of the South. So rooted, so firmly planted, socially, culturally, psychologically, in addition to economically, so planted, it was hard to see any point that slavery could plausibly be abolished. It had come to define the region in ways that even Southerners themselves could never have predicted. And isn't that the nature of all tragedy? It's also important here to talk about slavery in specific detail. It's a life of tragedy and despair, the life of the slave. Even an institution like marriage itself was always in peril, because a slave owner could sell a husband and wife down the river, so to speak, to another slaveholder anytime it suited his bank account, and thus destroy a family in a single, unaccountable transaction. Terrifying. It's a hard, cruel, cold fact that slavery has been ubiquitous throughout human history, those societies that have forbidden it, are very few and far between in the vast sweep of the history of the world. It also, slavery had been practiced in all of the colonies during the colonial period. All of the colonies, not just South Carolina and Virginia. It's surprising how many of the founders, even some of those from the North, like Benjamin Franklin, had slaves. It was in the Deep South, Louisiana, Mississippi, Alabama, Georgia, where you'd find the worst practices, the most strict, the most repressive disciplinary practices. Although you also found, and this is less paradoxical than it may seem, the most rich expressions of an African-American cultural sensibility, because these were like slave cities. They could share the cultural vestiges of their African past, and many of these slaves were attracted eventually to an African-Christian sort of melding. The attraction to Christianity was very powerful. They saw, without having to be coaxed into it, that the stories of the Bible spoke to them. They could see their condition and their hopes and their miseries and their longings in the stories of, for example, the Israelites enslaved in Egypt and making their exodus to the Promised Land. That was a metaphor. They too yearned for freedom. They yearned for a promised land. In this case, the promised land would be Canada, because even if they made it to the North, there was a fugitive slave law. But they also saw their condition, their hopes, in the person of Jesus. Jesus was, in a worldly way, powerless, humble, bore the pains, bore the stripes of whipping. He bore these things and yet triumphed over them. So the example of Christ gave the slaves great hope, and therefore they bound it to their hearts. What Christianity inspired was what it had inspired for centuries before, the notion that the soul can be free even when the body is bound. They needed this because the forces against them were monumental. It was a beacon of hope to them, out of which sprang some of the most memorable songs in our tradition, what we call spirituals.

0: sorrow songs, which gives you a sense of what they were like. They were cries of the heart, moans of aching, wounded hearts. There were also songs of great joy, of exuberance, of ecstatic happiness. Songs about the possibility of deliverance from their woe, deliverance from these lives of bondage. A song like Go Down Moses. Harriet Tubman would use Go Down Moses as a signal, clarion call to slaves who were thinking about fleeing their bondage. It was like a code. This is not in any way to diminish the horror and suffering that the slaves endured in their life of enslavement. It's to remind the world of the heroism and resilience the enslaved peoples showed. Their ability, partly with the help of their religion, to guard their inner lives and their hearts and souls, even under what were deplorable conditions. And what to most people would seem sheer hopelessness, a condition that they had no prospect of overcoming. And there was some resistance, too, in more practical ways by slaves. But as for escape, the chances were next to nil. Very few, very far between. And those who did run that risk losing their lives, it, of course, didn't stop them from trying. The sheer courage and ingenuity of the Underground Railroad, that would save the lives of many former slaves. And there were a few slave rebellions. And one, Nat Turner's rebellion in Virginia in 1831, was the worst and bloodiest in American history and would have grave consequences. Turner was a black overseer, which is a somewhat more elevated rank in the plantation, and a religious zealot who was driven by prophetic visions. Turner was the leader who led what he thought was a mission ordained by God. Along with 70 armed slaves and free blacks, he attempted to kill as many white slave-owning neighbors of his as his small army could kill, starting with Turner's master and wife. Within a day, the crew had murdered and butchered some 60 white people, only to be subdued by a white militia, and the state would go on to execute 56 of Turner's men, and eventually Turner himself. The Nat Turner Rebellion changed the climate profoundly in the South, not the physical climate, the cultural climate. A divide had been crossed. This rebellion happened at a time when the abolition movement in the North was just beginning to gather steam. William Lloyd Garrison's publication, The Liberator, had been published in 1831. And it featured an appeal to white Christians to put an end to slavery immediately and once and for all. It resonated in the North, but also resonated in the South, where Christianity was the dominant religion of the day, too. And the resonance was a fearful one in the Southern precincts.
1: And you've been listening to Professor Bill McClay, who teaches history at Hillsdale College. 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And we were learning here that slavery came to define the South in ways even Southerners themselves could not predict. They were as much bound by slavery as the slaves themselves. When we come back, more of the story of the South, the tragedy of the South, the tragedy of slavery, the original sin of our country, here on Our American Stories.

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0: And we return to Our American Stories and the final portion of our story on the tragedy of the South with Professor Bill McClay as part of our Story of America series. This is the 25th installment. When we last left off, Bill was telling us about what exactly a life of slavery was like and about a failed rebellion led by Nat Turner that would have drastic effects for years to come. Let's return to the story.
1: And of all places, the Virginia General Assembly in the 1831-32 session, there were serious debates about the future of the South's peculiar institution. It may have been the South's only real open debate about slavery and its future. Virginia was, in many ways, the capital state of the South. It would go on to be the capital of the Confederacy. And at the time of secession, a lot hinged on whether or not Virginia would secede. So Virginia has a leadership role at this time. There was a debate in the General Assembly about slavery. There were some who actually called for straight up abolition and emancipation. Shockingly, no one argued for slavery as a permanent, enduring institution with no end in sight, perpetual slavery. All saw slavery at some point ending. And there was no defense of the institution on moral grounds either. Indeed, a proposition called slavery an evil. After much debate, a plan for gradual emancipation was voted down by a count of 73 to 58, which is really surprisingly close when you think about it. A plan for ending the institution, 73 to 58. But it was a negative vote in terms of abolition, and that vote would in the end doom any prospect of slavery coming to any kind of peaceable or orderly end. That same assembly would go on to make it illegal to educate slaves or to hold any kind of religious services without a white minister present. Other southern states followed suit. The peculiar institution just plunged forward, more closed than ever, and just as brutal as ever. Some attributed the hardening of the laws and the growing restrictions and control on slaves to the Nat Turner Rebellion. That revolt had forever discredited the myth that there was a harmony between slaves and their masters. A myth that only the slave owners themselves could conjure and believe in and needed to believe in. Indeed, if anything, the rise of an unapologetically pro-slavery narrative was the response at this time. Not a weakening of commitment to slavery, but an intensifying of that commitment. Some even went so far as to call the slave society an improvement over what they called the wage slavery of the North, places where rapacious and greedy capitalists exploited their workers and treated them even worse than any plantation owner could imagine. George Fitzhugh, an influential pro-slavery writer from Virginia, was a fierce proponent of this view. Here's just a few.

two of his words from a tract he called Sociology for the South, or The Failure of Free Society. The chief and foremost important inquiry is, how does slavery affect the condition of the slave? One of the wildest sects of communists in France proposes not only to hold all property in common, but to divide the profits, not according to each man's input in labor, but according to each man's wants. Now, this is precisely the system of domestic slavery with us. We provide for each slave in old age and in infancy, in sickness and in health, not according to his labor, but according to his wants. The master's wants are costlier and more refined, and he therefore gets a larger share of the profits. A southern farm is the beau ideal of communism. Great wealth brings many additional cares, but few additional enjoyments. Our stomachs do not increase in capacity with our fortunes. We want no more clothing to keep us warm. We may create new wants, but we cannot create new pleasures. The intellectual enjoyments which wealth affords are probably balanced by the new cares it brings along with it. There is no rivalry, no competition to get employment among slaves, as among free laborers. Nor is there a war between master and slave. The master's interests prevents his reducing the slave's allowance or wages in infancy and sickness, for he might lose the slave by so doing. His feeling for his slave never permits him to stint him in old age. The slaves are all well-fed, well-clad, have plenty of fuel, and are happy. They have no dread of the future, no fear of want. A state of dependence is the only condition in which reciprocal affection can exist among human beings. The only situation in which the war of competition ceases and peace, amity, and goodwill arise. The institution of slavery gives full development and full play to the affections. Free society chills, stints, and eradicates them. In a homely way, the farm will support all. And we are not in a hurry to send our children into the world to push their way and make their futures with a capital of knavish maxims. We are better husbands, better farmers, better friends, and better neighbors than our northern brethren. At the slaveholding South, all is peace, quiet, plenty, and contentment. We have no mobs, no trade unions, no strikes for higher wages, no armed resistance to the law, but little jealousy of the rich by the poor. We have but few in our jails and fewer in our poorhouses. We produce enough of the comforts and necessaries of life for a population 3 or 4 times as numerous as ours. In conclusion, we will repeat the propositions in somewhat different phraseology with which we set out. First, that liberty and equality, with their concomitant free competition, beget a war in society that is as destructive to its weaker members as the custom of exposing the deformed and crippled children. Secondly, that slavery protects the weaker members of society just as do the relations of parent, guardian, and husband, and is as necessary, as natural, and almost as universal as those relations. Is our demonstration imperfect? Does universal experience sustain our theory? Should the conclusions to which we have arrived appear strange and startling? Let them therefore not be rejected without examination. The world has had but little opportunity to contrast the working of liberty and equality with the old order of things, which always partook more or less of the character of domestic slavery. Wow. Now, did anyone buy these arguments? Surely in the North, not many did. What about the South? Well, in the end, we really don't know. It's very difficult to know, impossible to know. What we do know is that the pro-slavery arguments began to replace the old necessary evil narrative within Southern leadership circles. Leaders like

0: John C. Calhoun of South Carolina, a major national figure, echoed this line increasingly in his oratory. With the adoption of this pro-slavery narrative, the South had essentially cut itself off from the rest of the nation. How is any of this compatible with the ideals of the Declaration of Independence, with the ideals undergirding the Constitution, as the Constitution had come to be understood? The open discussion that occurred in the Virginia Assembly and anything like it had disappeared. That open and frank discussion about what was wrong with slavery had been brought to an end abruptly. It now had become impossible to do anything but defend the institution of slavery if one was living in the South. This would soon lead to the very worst outcome imaginable for the South and for the nation as a whole.
1: And a terrific job on the production, editing, and storytelling by our own Monty Montgomery, himself a Hillsdale College graduate. And a special thanks to Professor Bill McClay, and his book, Land of Hope, is available at Amazon and the usual suspects. So too is the Young Readers edition of Land of Hope. And what a story Professor McClay tells here. What a tragic story. The tragedy of the South here on Our American Stories.
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0: from ABC News. I'm Sherry Preston. President Trump on the ceasefire with Iran just a few moments ago saying,
1: "To me, I think it's over. I don't want to deal with them anymore. They're scum."
0: The president, speaking at the NATO summit in Turkey, asked about the state of the ceasefire after Iran attacked ships in the Strait of Hormuz and the U.S. retaliated.
1: "As far as I'm concerned, it's over. I'll speak to our negotiators. They want to negotiate. They're good people. Steve Witkoff, Jared Kushner. But they have to come back to me. As far as I'm concerned, it's just a waste of time dealing with them. They're liars."
0: ABC's Melissa Adan.
2: Iranian state TV announcing several explosions in southern Iran. Two U.S. officials confirmed to ABC News that powerful airstrikes targeted air defense, coastal surveillance, missile and drone launch sites, as well as port facilities, adding these strikes are much larger in scope and scale than those in late June.
0: Oil prices up in overnight trading, now about $76 a barrel for Brent crude. More pressure on Graham Plattner, the main Democrat running for Senate, to drop out of the race amid fresh allegations of sexual assault. He has denied them. ABC's Lana Moise.
3: Senator Bernie Sanders, who stood by Plattner through a series of scandals, says he spoke with Plattner, and in light of these very serious allegations, I have recommended that he step aside. And now, Democratic Party officials in Maine accuse Plattner's campaign of trying to influence who might replace him on the ballot.
0: Plattner would need to drop out by Monday for Maine Democrats to be able to replace him on that ballot. That unstable building in Manhattan, a little more stable now.
4: We've been monitoring the building for many hours, have not seen any movement.
0: New York City Buildings Commissioner Ahmed Tighini, after a column in a high-rise building turned from an office building into a residential tower, began to buckle. Federal judge putting a stop to the Justice Department subpoena for personal information on 2020 election workers in the state of Georgia. 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
8: 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New data shows crime rates are down across Milwaukee.
9: The Milwaukee Police Department released their second quarter crime data showing carjackings, robberies, auto thefts, non-fatal shootings, and homicides all falling by more than 20% compared to this time last year. Police Chief Jeffrey Norman says the homicide clearance rate is 98%.
10: Violent crime is down 8%. This is great news for our community.
9: In terms of increases, overall theft in the city has increased by 3%.
10: Summer is here, and we know that weather is hot, and so are the streets. MPD is doing our best to get involved in many preventative spaces that we can.
9: Elizabeth Linton in WTMJ News.
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13: 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Pastor Javier Bustos tells WTMJ,
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11: And the cyclosporiosis disease hits Wisconsin in a nationwide outbreak. The disease causes diarrhea, stomach pain, and gastrointestinal distress. Dr. John Raymond tells Wisconsin's Afternoon News.
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3: 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Just facts. 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
4: Thanks for spending time with us. Welcome into Wednesday, July 8th. Gordon Deal with Nicole Murray. Some of our top stories and headlines. President Trump says he believes the peace agreement with Iran is over after the two sides exchanged fire following attacks by the Iranian military on ships in the Strait of Hormuz. Oil prices have spiked on this news. Homeland Security says an ICE officer in Texas fatally shot an illegal immigrant from Mexico who was trying to evade arrest. Rain in the forecast today could help firefighters in Colorado battling the Aspen Acres wildfire, and the dog in Connecticut that kept a bear away from a little boy. That story in about 20 minutes. The Mag 7 trade is a bust. The red hot chip trade is cooling, and nobody tells you when one hot trade ends and another begins. Rick Newman, founder of The Pinpoint Press, says if you're a buy and hold investor, as most of us should be, this is a moment of vindication. Rick, how do you see it?
5: I looked at the Mag 7, and I wrote this story before this cool little name came out for the Mag 7. They're now calling it the Lag 7. I wish I'd thought of that, but I didn't. But when I wrote about it, so the Mag 7 is these seven giant companies. Alphabet, Amazon, Apple, Microsoft, NVIDIA, Meta, and Tesla. And this has been, a hot trade for the last two and a half, maybe almost 3 years. And the idea was that these are just dominant companies and they're just going to dominate the economy for the foreseeable future. And for most of the last 2 years, that was a great trade. I mean, those stocks rose by more than the whole rest of the market combined. But that has reversed. So the Mag 7 in 2026, when I did the numbers, it was down about 4% for the year, whereas the overall market is up about 8%. And there are now ways of measuring the non-Mag companies. So that's known as the non-Mag 493, which is all the other companies in the S&P 500 aside from the Mag 7. Those are up 13%. So the non-mags are up 13% this year. The mags are down 4%. So it looks like that trade is over. And, I cover investing for ordinary people. And one of the things I always, I used to work at Yahoo Finance, and I know how financial media works. And one of the things I always think about is, there are always people saying, oh, this is the hot new trade. This is what Wall Street, where the smart money is and all this. Nobody tells you when the hot new trade is over.
4: Yeah.
5: And that is why the contention in this story I wrote is people just should not follow trendy trades because it's easy. You see these buy recommendations all the time, but nobody tells you, hey, it's time to get out. They just move on to the next trendy trade. Mm.
4: Is that when I may be dating myself, but there was a time when it was, well, if you've made 10%, time to sell some of those holdings and reinvest in something else if you're on some hot stock.
5: I think all the traditional investing rules still apply, even if the market seems very different these days. I mean, we're obviously in an artificial intelligence boom. It could be a bubble. The semiconductor stocks are unbelievable. I mean, the performance of those stocks is unreal.

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8: Glad you're with us. A bear came within feet of a young boy in Northwest Connecticut before the family's husky came to the rescue and chased it off. It happened in Torrey.

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2: From the WTMJ Breaking News Center, I'm Jen Gregg. New data shows crime rates are down across Milwaukee.
3: The Milwaukee Police Department released their second quarter crime data showing carjackings, robberies, auto thefts, non-fatal shootings, and homicides all falling by more than 20% compared to this time last year. Police Chief Jeffrey Norman says the homicide clearance rate is 98%.
4: Violent crime is down 8%. This is great news for our community.
3: In terms of increases, overall theft in the city has increased by 3%.
4: Summer is here, and we know that weather is hot, and so are the streets. MPD is doing our best to get involved in many preventative spaces that we can.
3: Elizabeth Linton in WTMJ News.
2: A truck full of relief supplies is leaving Milwaukee for earthquake victims in Venezuela.
5: We thought, well, maybe we can call Ray and some other places. We can gather about, 600 boxes. We got over 2,000 boxes.
6: 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Pastor Javier Bustos tells WTMJ,
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6: 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Nizer Spencer, WTMJ News.
2: And the cyclosporiosis disease hits Wisconsin in a nationwide outbreak. The disease causes diarrhea, stomach pain, and gastrointestinal distress. Dr. John Raymond tells Wisconsin's Afternoon News.
7: This current outbreak can be spread by vegetables, so you should wash your fruits and vegetables thoroughly before you cut them, cook them, or consume them raw. 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
2: According to the CDC, the state has between 1 to 10 people sick with the parasite. In sports, the Brewers conquer their doubleheader against the Cardinals, winning 4-3 yesterday afternoon and finishing 10-2 in the evening game. Tune in for game day coverage tonight here on WTMJ. Your WTMJ 5-day forecast. Tonight, clear skies, a low of 68. Wednesday, dry during the day with storms likely in the evening. Watch for hail and winds in the afternoon and flooding overnight, a high of 90. Thursday, lingering scattered showers and storms, ending midday, a bit muggy, a high of 85. Friday is partly cloudy with a slight chance of thunder and showers, cooler, a high of 78. Saturday, mostly sunny and slightly sticky, a high of 81.

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1: The good news is that the vast majority of patients that I see and the majority of conditions that I can see can be successfully treated without surgery. And I don't want patients to think that just because you're seeing a spine surgeon means that you're going to be signing up for surgery. We talk about in my clinic kind of a plan A, a plan B, and a plan C.
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3: Boy, I like the picture that Stan sent me up from Green Bay. Red sky across a cornfield, but that is something for us old school. Red sky in the morning, sailors take warning. Is that what's happening? Welcome back to the Midwest Farm Report. 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Red sky in the morning, sailors take warning. Is that appropriate, Stu?
4: Yep, and it works here at Eden, too. I've got a red sky off to the east.
3: Okay, so with that in mind, Stu Muck along with us. Tell me, what is developing weather-wise this morning to encourage that red sky?
4: Well, we're looking at that cold front trying to sweep just into far northwest Wisconsin, and there it is. There's rainfall. Looks a little heavier up near Rhinelander, up into the UP. The band of rain pretty much extending Rhinelander, not quite into Wausau yet, over to Eau Claire, Chippewa Falls, just east of the Twin Cities, a secondary band from the far northwest part of Wisconsin through St. Cloud and back toward east central South Dakota. The cool front we're talking about, just on the northwest edge of the state now, extends back to eastern South Dakota, and that front will very slowly drop southeastward in Wisconsin today. The showers, and there could be thunderstorms that could provide localized heavy rain, maybe some strong winds. That activity will fire up maybe this morning, then again into the afternoon as the sky heats up, and that thunderstorm chance could push on into central and line up, about La Crosse to Green Bay here by later afternoon, and then push further southeast through the night. The heaviest rains I've been seeing on maps now indicate kind of in that Wausau to Green Bay area back toward La Crosse, where there could be an inch or maybe even two from today and on into the day Thursday. Not quite so hot with some rain around for tomorrow, but then warm temperatures are going to return. That cool front pulls away by Friday. We all get back to sunny skies, and it warms up through the weekend right into next week. I'll have forecast details in a moment.
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3: All right. We could talk about farm tech weather, but I think what's happening today is a bigger priority, Stu.
4: All right. Well, I see Eau Claire now reporting 0.05 of an inch. Reports just starting to come in. Okay. Our Compure Financial Ag Weather Update does call for partly sunny skies south and a warm day in the upper 80s. Central and especially northwest Wisconsin, more clouds, showers, maybe a thunderstorm this morning. Some redevelopment here later in the day with that thunderstorm chance a little bit later in the afternoon. The temperatures only in the lower mid-80s further north. Overnight, we all talk about clouds and rain, showers, there might be thunderstorms. That heavy band lacrosse to Green Bay, maybe a little north of that. And I'd expect nighttime temps to only drop back into the

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0: ABC News. I'm Sherry Preston. After the latest Iranian attacks on ships in the Strait of Hormuz and the American retaliation, President Trump speaking at the NATO summit this morning, attacking Iran's leaders.
1: They're sick people. They're led by sick people. And they're vicious, violent people.
0: And declaring he believes the ceasefire is over. He says he'll let his negotiating team keep trying to talk. However,
1: as far as I'm concerned, it's just a waste of time dealing with them.
0: Oil prices surging this morning after the president said that. Brent crude jumping over 6%, trading now at nearly $79 a barrel. Amid more allegations of sexual assault against Maine Democratic Senate candidate Graham Platner, there are more calls for him to leave the race. He's going to drop out, and if he is, he needs to do so by Monday to allow state Democrats to pick a replacement on the ballot, if he does. Officials in New York say that building that started wavering yesterday, raising fears about a possible collapse, has been stabilized. This is ABC News.
2: 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I'm Neil Doyle. After months of delays, today will mark the sentencing of former Milwaukee County Judge Hannah Dugan. Dugan is expected to speak in court. She was convicted of federal felony obstruction last year for helping an undocumented immigrant avoid federal immigration agents at the Milwaukee County Courthouse. Her defense team is asking for time served after repeated attempts to overturn the conviction were denied. If given the maximum penalty, Dugan could face up to 5 years in prison. New data showing that crime rates are down across Milwaukee.
3: The Milwaukee Police Department

0: released their second quarter crime data showing carjackings, robberies, auto thefts, non-fatal shootings, and homicides all falling by more than 20% compared to this time last year. Police Chief Jeffrey Norman says the homicide clearance rate is 98%.
1: Violent crime is down 8%. This is great news for our community.
0: In terms of increases, overall theft in the city has increased by 3%.
1: Summer is here, and we know that weather is hot, and so are the streets. MPD is doing our best to get involved in many preventative spaces that we can.
0: Elizabeth Linton in WTMJ News.
2: The Milwaukee County Transit System winning nearly $15 million in federal grants to replace aging behind-the-scenes infrastructure. MCTS says the money will be used to fund new underground fuel and fluid tanks, bus lifts, and enhanced lighting at MCTS facilities. The transit system is still

0: Louis, and they won the nightcap over the Cardinals 10-2. In his major league debut, Luis Lara got his first hit and RBI. Manager Pat Murphy:
1: he looked great, man. His ABs were fantastic, all of them, you know, except the one off the pitcher. Other than that, he had great ABs. It sure didn't take much time getting used to it.
0: Some strong starting pitching yesterday for the crew. Jacob Mizorowski struck out 11 in the first game, and then Robert Gasser went a career-high 7 2/3 in game two. Milwaukee now 4 in a row, 4 straight wins, and they've won 7 straight against the Cardinals. They'll try to make that 8 straight against the Cards tonight. Kyle Harrison on the mound. All of our coverage right after the 6 o'clock news here on WTMJ. Take a look at the roads, your WTMJ Time Saver traffic. We do have a couple of crashes here early to report. 41 southbound right at the ramp from Main Street. Part of the left lane is blocked because of a crash there. Also dealing with a crash 94 westbound. This is on to Brewers Boulevard. Part of the right lane is blocked there because of that accident. So just a few things to be aware of here early. As for your forecast, plenty of sunshine. It is going to be hot and humid today. We'll see a high around 88 degrees, and then chances for some showers and storms as we move into this evening. Some of those could be stronger at times, so certainly want to stay weather aware tonight, a low down to 70. And then into Thursday, we'll see some more scattered showers and storms, cloudy and muggy with highs in the low 80s. Right now, it's 71 degrees in Milwaukee. I'm Neil Doyle, Outdoor Living Unlimited, WTMJ News Time, 535.
2: Conversation over affordable housing is impacting a lot of communities around the state of Wisconsin. If you're in rural Wisconsin, it is a real nightmare. Trying to get people to invest in affordable housing in rural communities is like trying to find a needle in a haystack. USDA's Rural Development Agency is trying to do what it can to start those conversations. Kylie Allen is going to join us with those thoughts as we roll our way through a Wednesday morning. So glad you're along with us. I am the fabulous Farm Babe Pam Yonke. This is the Midwest Farm Report. Remember, the talk text line is always open for your inputs. You maybe have a rainfall report or a weather observation. County fair pictures are always welcome. Or maybe you've got a question that you'd like us to address in the future. Happy to field those thoughts. 877-301-FARM. That's 877-301-3276. On this, the 8th day of July. Little tidbits for you this morning. Let me see. On this day back in 1889... The Wall Street Journal was published for the very first time. Three financial reporters, Charles Dow, Edward Jones, and Charles Bergstresser, came together to start the Wall Street Journal. It had previously been called the Customer's Afternoon Letter. Wall Street Journal started on this day back in 1889. It's still around today. So is Paris. Now, randomly speaking, Paris decided that on July 8th, it came into being. What they're telling me is that today, Paris is more than 2,250 years old. It was founded around 250 BC. So happy birthday to the City of Lights. Other happy birthdays for you today. Angelica Houston is 75. Will Smith's little boy, Jaden Smith, turns 28. And Mr. Footloose himself, Kevin Bacon, 68 years young today, and now you know. She may be young, but she is enthusiastic about her brand new position. 79th Allison Dairyland, Anastasia Poole, is on the job officially this week. I had a chance to visit with her in studio yesterday. She is traversing the state right now promoting ice cream. July is National Ice Cream Month, and despite Wisconsin's pride in cheese, we do a pretty good job on ice cream as well. Anastasia Poole, if you haven't had a chance to learn about this young woman from Southeast Wisconsin, here's a little bit on her background.
3: I am originally from Port Washington, Wisconsin. So if you went any more east, you'd be living in the lake, which is something that I enjoy to view from the boat. And I grew up in 4-H and a little bit on my grandparents' dairy farm nearby in Belgium, Wisconsin, getting out to the farm with my grandparents and just getting to experience that as a whole. Continued to develop that drive to be in agriculture and went on to attend college at South Dakota State University. And I was there for 6 years, actually, doing 3 bachelor's degrees in animal science, agricultural leadership, and agricultural science.

0: conditions are ripe for what he calls a mini Dust Bowl.
1: The significant concern for us is the amount of existing drought that we're going into the El Nino period with. And so that raises the concerns that that drought can get worse in some spots. And then after the El Nino peaks, likely during 2027, that drought can persist in some areas for 2 or 3 years, because it sometimes takes that long, especially in a strong El Nino setup, which we believe this one will be, for the weather patterns to sort of revert back to their long-term historic averages.
0: Porter especially has his eye on one area of the country which is already dry.
1: One area of particular concern is the northern plains, where there's already drought now, and our expectation is that the El Nino pattern that's setting up now will likely create even further drought in some of those areas, because that's a part of the country that tends to not get a lot of rainfall in a sustained manner during an El Nino setup.
0: He says he doesn't expect to see the devastating effects seen during the Depression years, but it is concerning.
1: Many things have changed since the 1930s, our farming practices and other factors. So we're not talking about the fact that we expect that conditions could become that severe in a widespread area, but we are talking about the risk for there to be drought amplified and for that to have a negative impact on food production in some places, and also the risk for water supplies to be harmed as well.
0: Porter says it'll take a few years of El Nino before we can be sure if Dust Bowl-like conditions will prevail. I'm Mike Davis.
2: Fingers crossed for those folks out west. Well, I'm crossing my fingers for your markets this morning, which have been a little bit mixed. An overnight trade right now, September corn's unchanged, December new crop up a half at 465. Soybeans for August, they're currently up 8 cents. November new crop, that's up 4.1201. The wheat for July right now up about 3 cents at 612. Yesterday, barrel cheese was up 3.5 at 152. 40-pound block cheese was up 6.25 at 151, while double butter finished unchanged. Coming up next, affordable housing in rural communities is nearly non-existent. You think about things like trailer parks, even they're struggling to provide housing for the employees that a lot of rural businesses depend on. What can be done? Are there mechanisms out there to tap into? Kylie Allen is going to visit with some of the folks from USDA's Rural Development Agency to try to provide some answers. That's next on a Wednesday. This market update, and anytime you hear the markets on the Midwest Farm Report, brought to you by our friends at JP Tank. 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
5: Brandon Woodruff seems to be dealing with a dead arm again. Man, I just don't feel good about this.
6: Woody was so consistent in spring training with his messaging saying, all I care about is being available at the end of the year. Maybe somebody else steps up in the meantime. Maybe a trade acquisition comes in, whatever it may be. But for the sake of Woody and for the sake of knowing what you got, it might be time to just kind of say, let's make sure you're ready for the end of the year.
4: Only here

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2: 6 o'clock, I'm Vince Petrano on Wisconsin's Morning News. Wednesday, July 8th, our top story. A former Milwaukee County judge will be sentenced today.
3: I'm Eric Bilstad. The president says the ceasefire may be over.
4: I'm Nazir Spencer filling in for Debbie Lozaga this morning. We do have an early morning crash on I-41 south, a little bit beyond Rawson Avenue. The left shoulder is closed due to a crash. Just be mindful of that one as there are police squad cars on the scene for that. There was a crash in the stadium interchange on I-94 westbound outside of the downtown area, but it seems to be cleared up this morning. Otherwise, looking pretty clear across the rest of the system. I'm Nazir Spencer with your WTMJ Time Saver Traffic.
2: Warm one today, humidity returning with a chance of showers and storms in the afternoon or evening hours and a high of 88 degrees, chance of showers and storms overnight as well, low down to 70, Milwaukee already at 73. And from the WTMJ Breaking News Center, former Milwaukee County Judge Hannah Dugan due to be sentenced today in her felony obstruction case.
5: Dugan was convicted of federal felony obstruction back in December for helping an illegal immigrant evade ICE arrest in the county courthouse in April of 2025. After multiple delays in her sentencing date due to her defense team's attempts to overturn her conviction, which were ultimately denied by Judge Lynn Adelman, Dugan now faces sentencing. The maximum allowed sentence is 5 years in prison. However, Dugan could serve no time at all. Court begins at 11:15 a.m. Dugan is expected to speak on her own behalf. Elizabeth Linton in WTMJ News.
3: Milwaukee police out with its second quarter crime data, which shows carjackings, robberies, non-fatal shootings, and homicides are down compared to this time last year. Chief Jeffrey Norman says the homicide clearance rate is currently at 98%.
6: Violent crime is down 8%. This is great news for our community. Summer is here, and we know that weather is hot, and so are the streets. MPD is doing our best to get involved in many preventative spaces that we can.
3: Despite officer injuries over the July 4th weekend, total crime on the holiday was down 14% this year, says MPD. Norman says both officers are recovering from their injuries.
2: Vice President J.D. Vance due in the Milwaukee area today as Mayor Cavalier Johnson is inviting him to meet with local elections officials. In a letter to the vice president, Mayor Johnson defended the integrity of Milwaukee's elections and criticized the FBI's ongoing investigation into the city's 2020 absentee ballot, saying there's no evidence of wrongdoing. Mayor Johnson urging the Trump administration to end the investigation. Vice President Vance scheduled to visit Wisconsin Air National Guard's 128th refueling wing this afternoon.
3: The fragile ceasefire between the U.S. and Iran once again being tested after a round of strikes overnight. Now, President Trump is in Turkey for the NATO summit. He was asked about the status of negotiations, this after strikes on two oil rigs and U.S. response.
7: To me, I think it's over. I don't want to deal with them anymore. They're scum. You know what scum is? They're scum. They're sick people. They're led by sick people. And they're vicious, violent people.
3: The president says negotiations will continue, but he also called them a waste of time.
2: A person in the country illegally dead after a confrontation with ICE agents in Houston.
8: ICE says its agents were attempting to pull over a van as part of a targeted enforcement operation when Lorenzo Salgado Araujo tried to run them over. That's when the officers shot him to death.
9: It is a blanket statement that we've seen time and time again.
8: Cesar Espinosa is with the immigrant rights group Fiel.
9: They always try to put the blame on their victim.
8: Fiel and the League of United Latin American Citizens are demanding a transparent investigation of Tuesday's shooting. Jim Ryan, ABC News.
3: To New York City, that building on Manhattan's east side that suddenly started to shift on Tuesday, sparking fears of a possible collapse, has now been stabilized.
10: Workers on the 21st floor had started to notice that those columns were starting to buckle and those steel beam boxes were beginning to bend. Crews have been shoring up the building, adding additional support to the columns. But yesterday morning, emergency crews, they rushed to the scene trying to avoid a possible collapse as the building shifted.
3: ABC's Phil Tate, the restricted zone around the building has been cut back and is now limited to a two-block stretch.
2: Coming up, a nationwide parasite outbreak hitting the Badger State. Outdoor Living Unlimited, WTMJ News Time, 6:04.
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1: An update to a story we first told you about earlier this week on Wisconsin's Morning News. A disease spread by eating contaminated food is hitting Wisconsin.
3: There is a cyclosporiasis outbreak in the U.S. with 17 states reporting cases. Symptoms of the parasite include diarrhea, stomach pain, and loss of appetite. Dr. John Raymond tells Wisconsin's Afternoon News.
4: It's really not life-threatening, but if they're a medically fragile patient, very young, elderly, people with comorbid conditions, they might require hospitalization for IV fluids.
3: The best way to prevent spreading the disease is by thoroughly washing your produce before eating it. Jen Gregg, WTMJ News.
2: An invasive species setting its roots in Wisconsin that could impact the state's monarch butterfly population.
5: Observers in northeast Wisconsin are reporting the presence of pale swallowwort, a viney member of the milkweed family that can act as an ecological trap, tricking butterflies into laying eggs on a plant which they can't survive on. The vine has a presence in several other Midwest states, but officials emphasize mitigating its spread in Wisconsin is still possible. People are being asked to submit pictures and locations of swallowwort, which has distinctive star-shaped flowers. More information is available online at WTMJ.com. Adam Roberts, WTMJ News.
1: Quarterfinals of the World Cup begin tomorrow here in North America. This after an intense and exciting Tuesday with Messi doing what Messi does.
6: Argentina taking the lead in the final minutes and beating Egypt 3-2. Becoming the first team in World Cup history to overcome a two-goal deficit with less than 15 minutes left in regulation. Messi in tears as he tried to take in the stunning comeback. His team tossing him in the air. The case for the 39-year-old being the greatest player of all time growing even stronger.
1: ABC Sophie Flay, Switzerland would beat Colombia on penalty kicks, which is always really crazy and nail-biting for you, the fan.
2: What about your people?
1: Norway plays England on Saturday in the quarterfinals. Right. So I got to block off some time to watch that.
2: An on-ramp here to get ready. 6

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1: 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Nizer Spencer's in for Debbie today.
2: Good morning, guys. Yeah, we still have this crash on near Rawson Avenue and I-41 South. The left shoulder is closed due to a crash. Just be mindful of that. There is police squad cars on the scene. We also have a disabled vehicle on I-94 East at ramp from Moreland Road. Seems like a squad car is also on scene for that one. Seems like the car's tire in the front driver's side is off, so just be mindful of that if you see any debris on that side. Otherwise, looking pretty clear on the rest of the system. I'm Nizer Spencer with your WTMJ Time Saver Traffic.
3: From TMJ4, I'm meteorologist Brendan Johnson with your Storm Team forecast. Sunny, hot, and humid for much of our Wednesday forecast, though there is a chance for showers and thunderstorms to roll in from the northwest, mainly affecting areas north of Milwaukee. We'll look for high temperatures to top out in the upper 80s, a few 90s possible south of I-94, and then more of a chance of showers and storms overnight as lows dip back to around 70 degrees. We'll have some showers and storms potentially redevelop throughout our Thursday, cloudy and muggy, with a high of 82.
1: Milwaukee's at 73.
4: Live from the Annex Wealth Management Studios at the Avenue in downtown Milwaukee, this is Wisconsin's Morning News. Here are your hosts, Vince Vitrano and Eric Bilstad.
5: You always tease me, but I do believe...
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5: This could be one of those days.
6: Say it.
5: It may be a sleepy July summer day for you, but for many of us, it's a big day.
4: Happening today. This is the day.
5: What is it happening on this Wednesday in July?
6: Got a lot of news today.
5: Here locally and across the country and the world. Okay, let's get right to it. First off, Hannah Dugan is sentenced today. Former county judge convicted of helping an undocumented immigrant evade arrest. Now, under federal sentencing guidelines, she's looking at 15 to 21 months behind bars. Now, there's nothing to suggest that'll happen. The judge can do whatever he wants, but that's what she could face today, later this morning.
6: Interesting to see whether she takes the stand. She did not testify in her trial. She has the right to take the stand at her sentencing.
5: There is...
6: what she will say, as her legal team has already said, we're going to appeal.
5: Right, yeah. No matter what the defense plans to appeal, the hearing begins at 11:15 this morning. Okay, that's not all. Also today, 794 News. So as the DOT considers options for what to do with that stretch of elevated highway between the lake and the Marquette Interchange, not including the Hone, by the way, just that stretch between the lake and the Marquette, Mayor Cavalier Johnson will present his opinion on the matter today at noon. The mayor will say what he thinks should happen and will offer that recommendation to the DOT.
6: Some folks want to tear it down. They want to open up all that land for development and create street level or ground level streets.
5: Yep.
6: And much like we did with the Park East. We'll see where the mayor comes down on that. That's not a binding decision. It's just his opinion, but it will carry weight.
5: Okay, there's more. Vice President J.D. Vance in Milwaukee today. Vance is set to speak at the Wisconsin Air National Guard's 128th. The air refueling wing there later this morning. He's also attending a fundraiser, which is standard ops, especially this time of year with campaigns and all that. So the paper says it's a $10,000 per couple event for the RNC. Ooh. So that's taking place today as well. There's more. Speaking this morning at the NATO summit in Turkey, President Trump says the ceasefire with Iran is done.
7: To me, I think it's over. I don't want to deal with them anymore. This is scum.
5: Yeah, he called them scum because of the back and forth that's been going on. A couple of ships were hit, some oil rigs going through the strait. They believe from Iran, and the U.S. is retaliating to that. And finally, I think you'll love this. Sharing the Spirit of America, a nationwide reading of the Declaration of Independence happening today. Nationwide. Now, why today, July 8th? Well, the Declaration of Independence was read to the people on July 8th, 1776. So now, 250 years later, Americans in all 50 states and 16 territories will read the Declaration of Independence together, including in Madison at the state capitol, 5 p.m. today.
6: You will hear it enough times.
5: You will be there front and center.
6: Riveted.
5: And how about those Brewers? That's next.
8: Day after day, year after year, the heavy lifting, the repetitive motion, and now your body feels it. 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
2: Brewers and Cardinals go again tonight, 4-3 and 10-2. The final scores in two Brewers wins on Tuesday. Big day in so many ways.
4: Yes. Dobbins out of the stretch, the 3-1 pitch. Here's a ground ball right side. That's going to sneak through and into right field for a base hit. Sanchez is in. Pratt's around third. He will score. The throw goes to third. Sliding in there safely is Ortiz. And the first big league knock for Luis Lara is a big one here in St. Louis. He drives in two, and the Brewers lead it 3-0. Save that baseball. That will be a memory that Lara will remember forever.
2: Yes, the new guy called up, called into action after the injury to David Hamilton in his major league debut. Outfielder Luis Lara, all of 21 years old, 1-for-4 with a walk and 2 RBIs as the Brewers rout the Cardinals 10-2, the final.
5: Yeah, it was fun.
2: It was fun. Manager Pat Murphy electing to debut Lara not in game one of the Twin Bill, but the second game. And the kid came through, okay, as you heard. That prompted this question from friend of the program, Adam McKelvey at MLB.com.
6: You think sitting the first game was a good thing in hindsight?
5: Are you questioning me, Adam?
6: No, you.
5: No. You seem like you're questioning me. No. You're saying in hindsight, you're saying it's a mistake. You could have had 3 hits in the first game. No, I took it that way. I'm very sensitive. No answer to that question.
2: All right. If you didn't pick up on it, Murph and Adam have this thing, right? Murphy feeling good, teasing Adam. It's all good when you're winning, and we are winning. Two more against the Cards, and then off to Pittsburgh as we steam toward the All-Star break. 6:45 is tonight's first pitch.
7: The Milwaukee Bucks make a trade, which gives them more draft assets and financial flexibility. So the Bucks trading Torian Prince and Gary Harris to the Pistons for Caris LeVert and 2 second-round draft picks. So LeVert's his second year of a 2-year deal. He shot 41% from the field last year for the first-place Pistons. He appeared in 60 games. Now listen to this line from the Journal Sentinel. Here's what makes this trade so important. Milwaukee will take on more money by adding LeVert this year, but it gives the Bucks a whopping $75.5 million in expiring contracts. So that's a lot of money to spend on all whatever you want after this upcoming year.
3: Happening today.
2: Wisconsin Athletic Hall of Fame will induct the class of 2026 tonight in a ceremony at the Marcus Performing Arts Center. Former Packers president and CEO Mark Murphy and Brewers legend Ryan Braun among the inductees. Athlete of the Year honors will go to Caroline Harvey, part of Team USA's gold medal hockey team and national champion Badgers and Olympic gold medalist. Can we call him friend of the program? He was on the show.
7: Yes, of course. In studio.
2: In studio gets you friend of the program designation. Gold medal speed skater Kewaskum's Jordan Stoltz.
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1: Time saver traffic. 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
2: Morning, guys. We have a crash still on I-41, excuse me, south beyond Rawson Avenue, a little bit past Rawson Avenue. The left shoulder is closed due to that crash. Officers are on the scene to clear that up. I-94 east at Ranford-Moreland Road near the Brookfield area. The right shoulder is closed due to a disabled vehicle. Seems like the tire popped off on the driver's side. Just be mindful of that if there's any debris in the road. Otherwise, looking pretty clear across the rest of your morning commute. I'm Nazir Spencer with your WTMJ Time Saver Traffic.
3: Sunny, hot, and humid today, a high of 88. There is a chance for storms this evening and into tonight. Those scattered showers and storms could also linger tomorrow. 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
1: 6:23 on Wisconsin's Morning News. Another thirsty Milwaukee suburb is looking to abandon well water and stick a straw into Lake Michigan.
4: Well, the city of Pewaukee and the village of Pewaukee are both facing the same type of situation that Waukesha faced. They have radium in their deep aquifer groundwater, and they also have PFAS in their shallow aquifer groundwater. So both of their sources are contaminated, and they're options are limited.
1: Limited. That's Dan Dukniak. He's the former general manager for Waukesha Water Utility and joined us earlier this week on Wisconsin's Morning News. So Dukniak and Waukesha worked for about two decades to get the city on Lake Michigan
3: water.
1: That's
3: no exaggeration, right?
1: They started that process very early, and as we get through this story, you'll understand why. It's a complex process that required approval from eight governors and sign-off from leaders in Canada.
4: If you're completely outside the Great Lakes Basin like Waukesha was and Pewaukee is, you need unanimous approval from all the Great Lakes governors with input from the provinces of Ontario and Quebec. So it's a long process. There's a lot of studies and information that needs to go into place. Waukesha had over 2,000 pages of documentation to support their effort.
1: So he mentioned the Great Lakes Basin. Let's work through this a little bit. You know that big hill that you climb if you're headed westbound on I-94 toward Brookfield, right? You come out of the zoo interchange there and you go up the big hill toward Sunny Slope Road, right? That's the subcontinental divide. Water on the east side of that ridge ultimately flows back toward Lake Michigan, either through tributaries or into the lake. The other side toward the Mississippi Basin.
3: Yep.
1: The Great Lakes Compact is this agreement between the states that border the Great Lakes as well as the Canadian provinces on the lakes. It's law now. Communities outside that basin cannot draw their water from the Great Lakes. So that's true here in Wisconsin and same for all the other Great Lakes states. It was meant to protect from, say, Phoenix or communities in California or somewhere else tapping the Great Lakes and sucking them dry.
3: Yep.
1: Freshwater, I've said, is the oil of the 21st century. A lot of thirsty communities, many of them built up, and now they're searching for long-term water solutions, right? The exceptions under this compact include the ability for communities that immediately border the Great Lakes Basin to apply for approval to take water from the Great Lakes. So Pewaukee, in this case, others in Waukesha County, would qualify. The engineering barrier is you got to put it back. You can take it, but you got to put it back. You need a system where your municipal wastewater is treated and then sent somehow back into Lake Michigan. Waukesha figured it out this way. They created a pathway that puts treated water back into the Root River, which eventually flows into Lake Michigan in Racine. So as it pertains to Pewaukee or any other Waukesha County communities that are dealing with this as well and that may have their sights set on Lake Michigan, it may make sense to perhaps connect with Waukesha out there in some way since they've already done the hard part. Dan Dukniak, again, who spearheaded the effort in Waukesha.
4: Potentially utilizing the infrastructure that Waukesha has in place and then just purchasing water from Milwaukee via the city of Waukesha. And that makes the most sense for everyone involved. It provides more money in the pockets of the city of Milwaukee for selling the water to them. And it helps offset the cost for Waukesha for all of its residents by subsidizing the cost to pay for all that infrastructure that is in place that brings the water to Waukesha and then returns the water to the Great Lake.
1: So this is not a today story or a tomorrow story, but it's a figure it out soon story, right? As Pewaukee and other communities as well in Lake Country may be looking at their options for these long-term water solutions, but they need to start yesterday. as it involves, as you heard, not only the complicated engineering, but even more complicated politics.

0: to get it done. There was a while, too, where Milwaukee was like, well, we're not going to sell water to Waukesha. We don't think that helps us.
1: Right, yeah. What's in it for us?
0: So then I think the end around was Waukesha at one point says, all right, well, we'll buy water from Oak Creek then. Yeah. Milwaukee's like, guys, let's be reasonable here. So that's how that ultimately came to fruition. But this is a story that is just getting going. News about your money this morning. 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And the S&P 500 at 7,504 was down 34 points. 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
5: ABC News, I'm Shiri Preston. At a NATO summit in Turkey, President Trump saying he thinks the memorandum of understanding with Iran and the ceasefire are over after the latest back and forth attacks. With that of NATO sitting right beside him, the president also criticized NATO allies.
6: I'm not happy with NATO because of the fact that they didn't want to help us with the number one state sponsor of terror, that's Iran. They were unwilling to help us.
5: The president taking particular aim at Spain, now saying he wants to cut off all trade with that country. The wobbly Manhattan high-rise that forced evacuations from nearby buildings when some columns began to buckle seems to have settled down.
7: Engineers and emergency crews are keeping a close eye on the 37-story high-rise building here on the east side that was in jeopardy of collapsing. Now, crews have been hard at work all night long. According to the Department of Buildings Commissioner, he says that the property has been stabilized.
5: That's ABC's Phil Tate on the east side of New York. This is ABC News.
8: We got a new crash here on I-41 South, about less than a mile beyond a ramp from Good Hope Road. The left lane is blocked due to a crash. Seems like there is a pickup truck kind of just in a way on the left shoulder there. Good Hope to Mill Road is a little bit backed up if you're heading down south from that area. We still have a crash here on I-41 near the airport, a little bit past Rawson Avenue. The left shoulder is closed due to that crash. Officers are still on the scene, so just be mindful of that. I-41 northbound in the Wauwatosa area, West North Avenue to Capitol Drive is also backed up due to your morning traffic, and of course Park Hill to Holly Road backed up in the stadium interchange as normal in the morning. Otherwise looking pretty clear across the rest of the system. I'm Nizer Spencer with your WTMJ Time Saver Traffic.
9: High of 88 degrees today with humidity returning. Chance in the afternoon and evening hours of some storms. Chance of showers and storms continues overnight. Low of 70. Right now it's 73. And from the WTMJ Breaking News Center, after months of delays, today will mark the sentencing of former Milwaukee County Judge Hannah Dugan.
10: Dugan is expected to speak on her own behalf in court Wednesday. She was convicted of federal felony obstruction in December 2025 for helping an undocumented immigrant avoid federal immigration agents at the Milwaukee County Courthouse. Her defense team is asking for time served after repeated attempts to overturn the conviction were denied. If given the maximum penalty, Dugan could face up to 5 years in prison. Elizabeth Linton in WTMJ News.
11: Vice President J.D. Vance will be in Milwaukee this morning and speaking later this afternoon. Mayor Cavalier Johnson, though, challenging the VP ahead of that visit.
12: In a letter to the vice president, Johnson defended the integrity of Milwaukee's elections and criticized the FBI's investigation into the city's 2020 absentee ballots, saying there's no evidence of wrongdoing. Johnson is urging the Trump administration to end the investigation. Vance is scheduled to visit the Wisconsin Air National Guard's 128th Refueling Wing this afternoon as part of the administration's anti-fraud initiative. Neil

0: Just after midnight, northbound. This was on the Capitol Drive off-ramp 243. The victim died at the scene. No word on why that victim was on the interstate.
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1: Brewers take two on Tuesday, go for their fourth straight win over the Cards tonight. Sports at 6:45.
0: If you're ever at a news conference or if you are ever watching a news conference live on television, this is a question that I don't think you want to hear.
5: It appears just by looking at it, the building is leaning. Is the building leaning?
0: What? New York City. The crews have spent the last 20-plus hours or so now working to stabilize a high-rise building that is swaying in Midtown Manhattan.
6: The building is stable. It has not moved since we started monitoring it since earlier today. And we feel confident in the emergency plan that we have now to make it stable.
0: All right. So that is the city building commissioner late Tuesday night.
1: What'd you hear there? It has not moved since earlier today.
0: Correct. So here's what happened. They're doing this massive renovation project on this 37-story building. So that's, what, taller than the U.S. Bank building, essentially. I think it's a big building. It's on East 42nd there, East Manhattan. The workers noticed structural columns buckling on the 21st floor. So like an older portion of the building, they're building like new stuff on top of this. And an older portion, they noticed like these columns start that were bent. Now listen to this. I'm going to play some audio for you. So this is audio from the scene on the 21st floor. So this is after they noticed the problem. And what you're going to hear, a couple of guys just talking and, okay, let's analyze this or whatever. But then you're going to hear someone who clearly has just walked into the room for the first time. Listen closely. Whoa.
1: Yeah, we're going to check this out. Whoa!
0: Yeah, are those columns bending? Whoa!
1: No.
0: So they've evacuated the buildings around this area. They've isolated a stretch here, and they're feeling very confident about where they're at right now.
6: We've been monitoring the building for many hours. They have not seen any movement. We have monitoring positions set up outside and inside the building that's allowing us to track the situation.
0: Not out of the woods yet on this, though. This is a very precarious situation as they have all of their best engineers on this to make sure that that building does not sway again, that they have that under control. But a serious situation, super scary there for a moment in New York City.
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3: Time saver traffic, Debbie's off, Nizir's in.
4: Morning, guys. On I-41 in the Menominee Falls area, I-41 South, less than a mile beyond the ramp from Good Hope Road, the left lane is blocked due to a crash. It looks like there are officers on the scene trying to direct traffic to those right lanes, so just be mindful of that if you're heading south near that area. Good Hope to Mill Road is a little bit backed up due to that traffic and that crash, so just be mindful of that as well. In the Wauwatosa area, I-41 northbound from West North Avenue to Capitol Drive is backed up due to some construction and some traffic going on in that area. And here in the downtown Milwaukee area, Stadium Interchange, Park Hill to Holly Road is backed up heading east or westbound on I-94 here in downtown Milwaukee. I'm Nizir Spencer with your WTMJ Time Saver Traffic.
5: From TMJ4, I'm meteorologist Brendan Johnson with your Storm Team forecast. Sunny, hot, and humid for much of our Wednesday forecast, though there is a chance for showers and thunderstorms to roll in from the northwest, mainly affecting areas north of Milwaukee. We'll look for high temperatures to top out in the upper 80s, a few 90s possible south of I-94, and then more of a chance of showers and storms overnight as lows dip back to around 70 degrees. We'll have some showers and storms potentially redevelop throughout our Thursday, cloudy and muggy, with a high of 82.
3: Milwaukee at 73. Could a former judge whose actions at the Milwaukee County Courthouse created a national controversy and criminal charges, could she actually end up in prison?
6: Still happening today.
3: It is still happening. It's been happening for quite some time. Former Milwaukee County Circuit Court Judge Hannah Dugan due to be sentenced at the federal courthouse downtown.
7: Ms. De La Rosas, take your client out and come back and get a date. Okay. Oh, wait, that's right. Just give her a date.
3: Judge Dugan found guilty late last year of felony obstruction. She helped a guy who was twice in the country illegally and also charged with a violent crime appearing before her court evade arrest by ICE agents at the Milwaukee County Courthouse. Now, Dugan's legal team prior to trial asked federal judge Lynn Edelman to throw out the case. He didn't. It went to trial. Dugan was convicted. Her legal team then asked the judge to set aside that verdict.
8: I would just say the case is a long way from over.
3: Truer words never spoken. That's the lead attorney for Judge Dugan, Steve Biskupic, as again, Dugan's legal team asked the judge to reconsider his ruling. Judge Edelman denied that petition and moved the case now, finally, to sentencing. When this whole thing began, E, few people ever saw the possibility that Judge Dugan would be sent to prison, right?
9: Yeah,
3: there was no analysis where people were saying, well,
9: right. That would be the expectation in this case.
3: Right. The sentencing guidelines, as you pointed out earlier, for a conviction on this particular charge call for 15 to 20, 21 months for a sentence. Those are the guidelines. The judge doesn't have to do that. But given that so far, Judge Dugan has continued to argue she didn't do anything wrong as her team is vowing to appeal the conviction. Does the judge say, well, if you won't accept guilt and you won't accept the jury verdict nor offer atonement at all for your actions, then I'm going to sentence you to prison. Does that play into it?
9: Whoa,

0: Think so? If there's no actual apology, or if there doesn't
1: even
0: appear...
1: acceptance of the verdict,
0: maybe I would assume that judges are always in the middle of constant back and forth of what different technicalities can be questioned, things that it can be appealed. So,
1: and the judge doesn't have to give her time behind bars. Right. It's up to him. He could also give her prison time, but then stay the sentence.
0: Sure.
1: So in other words, it's on your record, but you don't actually have to do the time. So I sentence you to prison, but you don't have to go. That's an option. There are options available to the judge. We'll find out. 11:15 is the hearing time at the federal courthouse this morning.
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0: Brewers will go for their fourth straight win against the Cardinals tonight after sweeping the Twin Bill in St. Louis on Tuesday.
2: 2-1. Hit hard on the ground and fair past third base. That's going to roll all the way into the left field corner. Sanchez can trot home. Chorio's rounding third. He will score without a relay on a two-run double by Cooper Pratt. And the Brewers have put up seven in the seventh.
0: Wow. I happened to catch it on my way home from something. That was a good inning to be tuned in
3: for.
0: Yeah,
3: I bet.
0: Yes, making it 10-2, and that's your final. Brewers won the earlier game 4-3. The new kids, Cooper Pratt, you heard that there, just called up from Nashville. Luis Lara got a hit and two RBIs in his major league debut. Brewers manager Pat Murphy on the whole lineup.
4: That seven-run inning was just guys one after another hitting line drives. It was great. You know, unsung Gary Sanchez, great game he caught. You know, Pratt had a great game. Joey hitting the ball hard twice, home run and a single. Terang had two key doubles for us. Lara, great.
0: Lara, great. Importantly as well, the Brewers used only two pitchers in that second game, Robert Gasser and Craig Yoho. So they're well positioned for tonight's 6:45 first pitch from St. Louis.
3: The Bucks have a new player, Caris LeVert. The Bucks traded for LeVert and two second-round draft picks with the Detroit Pistons. They send Detroit Torian Prince and Gary Harris. What this does is LeVert's obviously a veteran, has been in the league for a bit. He can shoot, so that'll be helpful. But he also gives them a lot more roster expiring contract flexibility moving forward. So he's got 1 year left on his deal. You got Tyler Hero, who's on a one-year deal left here. Same with Kuzma. Same with Kevin Porter Jr. So the Bucks will have more than $75 million to play with if they don't let any of those guys re-sign.
0: Okay. So that's interesting math.
3: Yeah. Does that make sense? Like, you could maybe get a couple of good players there. We'll see what happens. Meanwhile, Bucks legend Chris Middleton signing a new deal with the Wizards.
0: 6:48 on Wisconsin's Morning News.
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8: In the Menominee Falls area, a little bit of a slowdown here on I-41 South, a little bit beyond the ramp from Good Hope Road East. The left lane is blocked due to a crash. Good Hope Road to Mill Road is very backed up, so just be mindful of that if you're heading southbound in the Menominee Falls area. Heading a little bit more south in the Wauwatosa area, I-41 northbound, West North Avenue to Capitol Drive is backed up due to some ongoing construction that's been going on for a while, so just be mindful of that. Just a normal morning traffic. And then here in the Stadium Interchange on I-94 westbound, Park Hill Avenue to Holly Road is backed up due to your morning traffic. I'm Nazir Spencer with your WTMJ Time Saver Traffic.
9: Sunny, hot, and humid today, high of 88. The chance for storms starts after 5 p.m. Could linger into tomorrow as well. Some scattered showers and storms.
10: The war with Iran may be fully back on.
11: To me, I think it's over. I don't want to deal with them anymore. They're scum.
10: President Trump this morning oversees at the NATO summit attacks from Iran on the ships in the Strait of Hormuz, prompting renewed U.S. airstrikes.
1: Happening today.
10: All while the president continues meeting with European leaders at the NATO summit in Turkey. ABC News White House correspondent Karen Travers is in Ankara this morning live with us. Karen, this was supposed to be Ukraine Day, right? The president's scheduled to meet with President Vladimir Zelensky, but the focus again on Iran.
12: Yeah, he was supposed to be meeting with Zelensky coming up within the hour now. And that's, of course, what NATO leaders were expecting to really be a key focus at the summit. That's what Zelensky wants the focus to be, because he is coming into this meeting asking for more air defense support because of the escalating strikes by Russia over the last week, especially targeting the capital city of Kyiv. But now for the president, his focus is very much on Iran, the U.S. launching those retaliatory strikes last night. And my colleague today asked the president, do you consider the memo of understanding dead? Is the ceasefire over? And the president said, to me, I think it's over, signaling that, you know, what happened just 3 weeks ago with that agreement signed by the U.S. and Iran is now done. But there were some mixed messages then from the president. He said, as far as I'm concerned, it's just a waste of time dealing with the Iranians, but also said, I'll let our wonderful negotiators keep talking if they want. But he said, I think they're wasting their time. So questions now for the president at his press conference of where this goes from here. Is the U.S. back to major military operations? And what happens with the nuclear material and Iran's nuclear program, which was, of course, his big reason for getting into this in the first place?
10: Yeah, those negotiators, what, Jared Kushner, his son-in-law, Steve Witkoff, his chief envoy, there seems to be some speculation or analysis that they aren't necessarily on the same page with the president, that they're more pushing for these ongoing conversations where the president is losing patience.
12: Yeah, and you know, ultimately they have to be on the same page as the president when it comes down
10: right.
12: to
10: so
12: it.
10: They come to me, is what he said, right?
12: Yes, exactly. The president was, you know, indicating frustrations today because of these ongoing strikes by Iran at the commercial ships. And you know, the White House last night, the administration saying this was a powerful response by the United States targeting Iran last night because of those strikes. And you know, it was only 3 weeks ago that this memo of understanding was signed, and the president had declared it to be, you know, a very significant step. But you and I have talked about this. During this three-week period, they hadn't even really moved on to the issue of the nuclear program. They were still trying to hammer out the details of the memo of understanding that they signed, and that didn't necessarily bode well for getting to that next stage.
10: As the president's been meeting with our European allies, what's the temperature? How is the mood, given all the tensions between the U.S. and specifically this president and NATO and our allies in Europe?
12: Well, he's been very frustrated, and he's made that clear at almost every photo op that we've seen him so

0: far. I think it was really notable to hear the Secretary General of NATO, Mark Rutte, today almost pleading with the president to look past the NATO countries not getting involved in the war effort, move past that and focus on the wins. He literally said at one point, grab the win, in terms of NATO countries saying that they would increase their defense spending. It's been a big push of the president's going back to his first term, something NATO countries agreed to last year. And this summit was aimed at measuring the progress of that commitment. And Mark Rutte was trying to say, this wouldn't have happened without you and the pressure you put on the countries. Focus on that and take the win.
1: Karen Travers, ABC News White House correspondent, live with us from Turkey this morning. Thank you, Karen.
0: Thank you.
2: Meanwhile, you still have funeral processions for Iran's late supreme leader still taking place today. You have Iran targeting American military sites continuously as this before and after the U.S. launched their own strikes. So it would appear that things are ramping up again.
1: And then you have President Zelensky of Ukraine, who's got to be like, again, I got this meeting today.
2: Right.
1: I'm in a 4.5 years long war. I need continued support. I need. And meanwhile, the country that's most engaged, that I most need the help from, is engaged in their own thing here in
2: right.
1: the Middle East.
2: Yep.
1: And yet that is not progressing toward resolution. So here he is with his meeting. And I don't know what comes of that.
2: Right. Why he'd be more confident today versus any other time.
1: Right. And where NATO's attention is, they're certainly more focused on what's going on in Eastern Europe than they are the war in the Middle East, to Karen's point about they've not been supportive, and the president was upset about that. There was some support from those European leaders today for this specific retaliation on the part of the
2: right.
1: U.S., saying, okay, we understand if
2: they're shooting at ships.
1: Right. And some of them are European vessels or full of oil headed to Europe,
2: right.
1: which badly needs that oil to reach their shores. 657 on Wisconsin's Morning News.
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4: The longtime former home of Dobie's Steaks and More in St. Francis could soon reopen under a new name as city leaders weigh plans for a neighborhood bar and grill. A new senior living facility could be coming to New Berlin as Azura seeks approval to build an 80-unit assisted living and memory care community on South Moreland Road. A regional home builder wants to bring a 43-home subdivision to Elkhorn, but city officials are taking another look at the proposal after raising concerns about the project's stormwater system. I'm Juan Lasso with MilwaukeeBusinessJournal.com on 620 WTMJ.
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3: 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Swing and a miss. 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Swing and a miss. 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
1: The Brewers land in St. Louis to take on the Cardinals. 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
4: 7 o'clock. I'm Vince Vitrano on Wisconsin's Morning News. Wednesday, July 8th, our top story. Months after her conviction, former Milwaukee judge is due back in court for sentencing.
5: I'm Eric Bilstead. A visit from the vice president as a ceasefire remains fragile.
6: I'm Nizir Spencer, filling in for Debbie Lozaga this morning. On I-41 South, a little bit beyond Rent from Good Hope Road East is a little bit backed up due to a cleared crash that just happened. Bradley Road to Mill Road is cleared, or is actually backed up, excuse me. The crash is cleared in that area. On I-41 Northbound, a little bit south from what we were just talking about, West North Avenue to Capitol Drive is backed up due to some construction in that area. Capitol Drive, that exit to Capitol Drive is looking pretty clear. And here in the downtown area, in the stadium interchange, I-94 westbound and eastbound, Park Hill Avenue to Holly Road is backed up on both sides. So just be mindful of those on your morning commute. I'm Nizir Spencer with your WTMJ Time Saver Traffic.
4: Storm Team forecast calling for a high of 88 degrees today with humid conditions as well. Chance this afternoon or evening of some storms to the north of Milwaukee, then a chance of showers and storms for all of southeast Wisconsin tonight with a low of 70. Milwaukee's at 73, and from the WTMJ Breaking News Center, former Milwaukee County Judge Hannah Dugan due to be sentenced today in her felony obstruction case.
7: Dugan was convicted of federal felony obstruction back in December for helping an illegal immigrant evade ICE arrest in the county courthouse in April of 2025. After multiple delays in her sentencing date due to her defense team's attempts to overturn her conviction, which were ultimately denied by Judge Lynn Edelman, Dugan now faces sentencing. The maximum allowed sentence is 5 years in prison. However, Dugan could serve no time at all. Court begins at 11:15 a.m. Dugan is expected to speak on her own behalf. Elizabeth Linton in WTMJ News.
5: Happening today, Vice President J.D. Vance will arrive at the 128th in Milwaukee, and Mayor Cavalier Johnson is inviting the VP to meet with local election officials during his visit. Johnson defending the integrity of Milwaukee's elections and criticizing the FBI's investigation into the city's 2020 absentee ballots, saying there's no evidence of any wrongdoing there.
8: I also know, without a shadow of a doubt, for a fact, that Donald Trump did not win the election for President of the United States in 2020.
5: Vance will visit the Wisconsin Air National Guard's 128th this afternoon.
4: A frustrated President Trump now saying he believes the memorandum of understanding with Iran and possibly the ceasefire are over. President speaking at the NATO summit in Turkey.
9: I'm not happy with NATO because of the fact that they didn't want to help us with the number one state sponsor of terror, that's Iran. They were unwilling to help us.
4: The U.S. and Iran trading airstrikes overnight. Indirect peace talks between the two sides are scheduled to resume this weekend.
5: Today is day three of the preliminary hearing for the man accused of killing conservative activist Charlie Kirk. The week-long hearing is to decide if Tyler Robinson will stand trial for the shooting death of Kirk.
10: One of the biggest developments, testimony about Tyler Robinson's personal and political views. Those were views that were opposite of Charlie Kirk's on issues such as LGBTQ rights. This is the first time we are hearing the state bring up a potential motive for the shooting. We also saw new surveillance footage of the suspect on the Utah Valley University campus in the hours and minutes before and after the assassination.
5: News Nation's Nancy Liu. Kirk's parents and his widow have been attending the hearings.
4: What does the mayor want to see happen with an important piece of freeway?
11: Mayor Cavalier Johnson will announce his recommendation to the Wisconsin Department of Transportation after reviewing studies on whether to tear down, rebuild, improve, or leave the elevated freeway unchanged. Johnson will be joined by officials from the city's development, public works, and port departments. The DOT is expected to make a final decision on the corridor in the coming years, with construction potentially beginning in 2030. Neil Doyle, WTMJ News.
4: Coming up, a truck full of relief supplies on its way to Venezuela. Outdoor Living Unlimited, WTMJ News Time, 7:04.
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4: The new kid makes a splash in his Major League Baseball debut. 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
3: A person hit and killed by a car on I-43. It happened early this morning, northbound 43 off the Capitol Drive off-ramp. The victim died at the scene. That crash did temporarily close the northbound lanes of 43. It has since reopened.
4: Washing fruits and vegetables can help prevent the spread of cyclosporosis. It's a parasitic disease now spread to 17 states, including Wisconsin. Dr. John Raymond telling Wisconsin's Afternoon News.
5: It's caused by a microscopic parasite called Cyclospora chiatinensis. It's a parasite that's more prevalent in developing countries with tropical climates, but outbreaks have been reported in the U.S. as a result of eating contaminated fresh produce.
4: Disease causes diarrhea, stomach pain, and loss of appetite.
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7: 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Nizer Spencer, WTMJ News.
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4: 7:10, Nizer Spencer in for Debbie this morning.
10: Good morning, guys. We do have a little bit of backup in the stadium interchange on I-94 westbound and eastbound. Park Hill Avenue to Holly Road are backed up due to the normal morning commute. In the Wauwatosa area, I-41 northbound, West North Avenue to Capitol Drive is backed up due to some construction that's going on and also just some traffic that's going on in the morning as well. And then the Menominee Falls area, Bradley Road to Mill Road, cleared of a crash, but still a little bit backed up heading southbound on I-41 there. So just be mindful of that and just be aware of some slowdowns across the area. I'm Nizer Spencer with your WTMJ Time Saver Traffic.
1: TMJ4, I'm meteorologist Brendan Johnson with your Storm Team forecast. Sunny, hot, and humid for much of our Wednesday forecast, though there is a chance for showers and thunderstorms to roll in from the northwest, mainly affecting areas north of Milwaukee. We'll look for high temperatures to top out in the upper 80s, a few 90s possible south of I-94, and then more of a chance of showers and storms overnight as lows dip back to around 70 degrees. We'll have some showers and storms potentially redeveloped throughout our Thursday, cloudy and muggy, with a high of 82.
4: Milwaukee's at 73.

0: Live from the Annex Wealth Management Studios at the Avenue in downtown Milwaukee, this is Wisconsin's Morning News. Here are your hosts, Vince Vitrano and Eric Bilstad.
1: It is a busy day here in Milwaukee. We got a vice president landing at the 128th later this morning and speaking there and attending a fundraiser. We have Hannah Dugan, the former Milwaukee County judge, who is set to be sentenced in her case later this morning. Much more on that coming up in about 10 minutes. But also today.
0: Happening today.
1: Don't sleep on this announcement, Vince. I mean, it could hold some weight. Mayor Cavalier Johnson expected to announce his recommendation for what to do with 794. So as you may or may not know, the DOT is considering options for that elevated portion of the highway. It's the stretch there from the Marquette to the Hone. And the options are essentially replace in kind, just tear it down and rebuild it as is, take it out and remove it entirely and just bring it to grade level and then incorporate it into the city grid, or improve what it currently is. So have it be elevated but consolidate the number of...
2: Make the exits easier to navigate.
1: Yeah, have like four of them instead of eight.
2: Better flow.
1: Right, yeah. So that would be the other option. So the DOT has been mulling this over. They've been holding multiple listening sessions. I went to one where they share everything. It's actually, it's very, very transparent. They say, here, look, these are the options. This is what we're studying. This is who we talk to. This is what we're following. Like, they just put it all out there. Now, the study's project manager, Dave Pittman, he spoke with WTMJ's Elizabeth Lintonen earlier this year about what they're hearing.
3: Obviously, people have a lot of strong opinions about these. Is there kind of one option that's standing out to you as a crowd favorite, for lack of a better term?
4: There really isn't. There's proponents and opponents for all the alternatives. So it's really a good mix of opinions on this project.
1: And anyone can go to these, whether you live in Milwaukee or Milwaukee County or not. Anyone in the state can learn about what they're doing and what they're studying as they make these decisions. So today the mayor is going to make his recommendation. The DOT will ultimately make the final decision, expectedly either late this year or next year. But it's really essentially up to the DOT. The mayor can just give a suggestion.
2: So whatever he says is not binding, but will carry weight as the DOT decides what its preferred option is. Still would need to be funded by the legislature.
1: Correct.
2: The DOT says we're going to do this, and they say, okay, well, we're either going to fund that or not.
1: So why would someone want to remove it? Well, the Milwaukee Business Journal's Rich Kirchen spoke with WDTMJ earlier this year about that.
5: Consultants saying that if they did tear down the freeway, this is like a mile and a half section of the freeway, it would create 16 acres of land that could, this freeway, you know, right now it's the northern border of the Third Ward. So the assumption is there would be a lot of interest. There could be hundreds of millions of dollars of new development.
1: Yeah, so a possibility there for a lot of new development.
2: I would give that argument much greater weight if we were out of vacant lots right now in the city. You have in that corridor, right on the corner of Clyburn, right by the lake, a piece of land that's been available for sale from the DOT after they rearranged some things going up to the Hone for years. No bites. Nobody's bought that. You've got land across from the Marcus Performing Arts Center.
1: You just stopped it, right? It's just sitting there now.
2: Yeah. You have the one building that was started that's a foundation that they abandoned that project. They can't find anybody to redevelop the parking structure and add retail and housing and all the other things that they want to do there. So if we were somehow to position where developers were clamoring to put up big buildings all over the city and we needed more room for them, I would find that argument has more weight. I question whether that's the case.
1: The mayor will make his recommendation at noon today.
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2: Brewers and Cardinals go again tonight, 4-3 and 10-2. The final scores in two Brewers wins on Tuesday. A big day in so many ways.
9: Dobbins out of the stretch. The 3-1 pitch. Here's a ground ball right side. That's going to sneak through and into right field for a base hit. Sanchez is in. Pratt's around third. He will score. The throw goes to third. Sliding in there safely is Ortiz. And the first big league knock for Luis Lara is a big one here in St. Louis.
2: The new guy called into action on the injury to David Hamilton and in his major league debut, outfielder Luis Lara, all of 21 years old, 1-for-4 with a walk and 2 RBIs. As the Brewers rout the Cardinals, 10-2 the final in that second game.
10: Yeah, it was fun.
2: It was fun.
5: Mm-hmm.
2: Manager Pat Murphy electing to debut Lara, not in game one of the Twin Bill, but the second. And the kid came through, as you heard. Now, prompting this question, though, from friend of the program, Adam McAlvey from MLB.com.
11: You think sitting the first game was a good thing in hindsight?
10: Are you questioning me, Adam?
11: No, you seem like you're questioning me.
10: No. You're saying in hindsight, you're saying it's a mistake. You could have had 3 hits in the first game. No, I took it that way. I'm very sensitive. Okay. Very sensitive. No answer to that question.
2: If you didn't pick up on it, if you listen to the show, you know Murph and Adam have a thing they have that friendly back and forth. So it was all in good fun, and it's all fun when you're winning, and we are winning. Two more against the Cards, and then off to Pittsburgh as we steam toward the All-Star break. 6:45 first pitch tonight.
1: More financial flexibility for your Milwaukee Bucks after making another trade. The Bucks trade Taurean Prince and Gary Harris to the Pistons for Caris LeVert and a couple of second-rounders. So LeVert is the second year. I'm sorry, he's in the second year of his 2-year deal. Shot 41% last year for the Pistons. Veteran, going to give you some nice stable leadership there. But here's the thing. Listen to this line from the Journal Sentinel. Milwaukee will take on more money by adding LeVert this year, but it gives the Bucks a whopping $75 million in expiring contracts for next. So between LeVert, Tyler Hero, Kyle Kuzma, Kevin Porter Jr. got a lot of money there that's going to open up. So maybe you re-sign somebody or maybe you use that someplace else. Could make a splash. We'll see. Meanwhile, the Bucks legend Chris Middleton signing a new deal with

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2: Here downtown in the downtown area in the stadium interchange, I-94 westbound and eastbound, Park Hill Avenue to Holly Road, backed up on both sides. So just be mindful of that if you're heading into or outside of the downtown area in that stadium interchange. We do have a major backup here on I-41 southbound from Mill Road to Capitol Drive. A lot of traffic and construction going on in that area, so just be mindful of that if you're heading southbound on I-41 from Menominee Falls down to Wauwatosa. I'm Nazir Spencer with your WTMJ Time Saver Traffic.
3: Sunny, hot, and humid today. There is a chance for storms like after 5 p.m., so this evening and into tomorrow could see some scattered showers and storms. The high today, 88. 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
1: Could a former judge whose actions at the Milwaukee County Courthouse created a national controversy and criminal charges, could she actually end up in prison?
4: Still happening today.
1: Still happening is you have former Milwaukee County Circuit Court Judge Hannah Dugan asked a judge to throw out her case multiple times, asked the judge to overturn the jury's verdict of guilty, asked the judge again to set aside the verdict, denied at every turn. She is now due to be sentenced today. Judge Dugan helped a man who was in the country illegally for a second time, who was also charged with a violent crime, evade arrest by ICE agents at the Milwaukee County Courthouse. Found guilty on felony obstruction and is due finally to be sentenced by federal judge Lynn Edelman today. Before he heads to court to continue his coverage of the case for the Milwaukee Journal Sentinel, investigative reporter John Dietrich is with us live on the WTMJ YouTube stream. You look beautiful on camera, John.
5: My first time. Yes. Good to see you guys.
1: So, John, understanding Judge Dugan is a unique case. Typically, someone who's convicted of this charge, felony obstruction, do they get prison time?
5: Well, the guidelines, so those are not mandatory. She could, this conviction brings up to 5 years in prison, but the federal sentencing goes on guidelines, and guidelines call for like 15 to 20 months. But this is, as you say, a different kind of case. It's also a different sentencing judge. Judge Edelman often sentences below the guidelines. Again, nonviolent crime. But the prosecution's not saying, they're not recommending a specific amount of time, but they're saying a significant amount, sentence is warranted. The defense is saying, hey, time served. She spent part of one day in custody, and that should be sufficient.
3: John, do we expect to hear from Judge Dugan today?
5: Yeah, that's probably the biggest headline, Eric, of the day is this is going to be the first time that we're going to hear from Judge Dugan. We expect she's going to speak. It's pretty remarkable. You think about, her being arrested back in April of last year. The only time we actually heard her talk about it, if you recall, the MPD, Milwaukee Police, went to her house for an unrelated call, and she was caught on a, not caught, but, she was recorded on body cam talking about it. So it's the first time. It'll be interesting to see what she says, especially in light of the fact that, an appeal is coming. And so do they thread a needle with that as to what she says in the court?
1: John Dietrich is with us for the Milwaukee Journal Sentinel. John, does the fact that her legal team has appealed to Judge Edelman in so many different ways on so many different occasions, it appears Judge Dugan is not willing to accept even the jury verdict, much less atone for anything she continues to say she didn't do anything wrong, or at least through her legal team. Does that affect in any way Judge Edelman's decision on sentencing?
5: Well, one of the things before, so she'll speak before sentencing, and one of the things that judges typically look for is acknowledgement of, responsibility. And again, so if she's like appealing, which she is in that, that's been raised by the prosecution as a failure to accept responsibility. And so that's where the difficulty comes, I think, in what she says. And, again, for Judge Edelman, is that going to be a key, key decider, whether he would give her time? Again, it just knowing Judge Edelman and his history, it seems unlikely, but I think it's important, and it's been raised by folks who maybe thought that Judge Edelman, because he was liberal, was going to dismiss this case the many times that the team has, but he hasn't. And so that's where some are suggesting he could give her some time. We'll see what happens. But it's all eyes will be on Judge Dugan when she speaks.
3: And if and when he would give her time, they're not hauling her off in cuffs or anything like that.
5: Well, no, it is interesting from time to time that happens where somebody might be remanded right away. But in a non

0: violent case, you know, that is generally not, you know, the case that you have a chance to appeal. So if she does get any time, the presumption would be that she would, you know, that would be stayed, and then the appeal can move forward.
1: That was going to be my last question to you, John. An option before the judge might be sentence her to prison time, but stay that sentence, either pending appeal or just, well, I sentenced you to prison time, but you don't have to actually go.
0: Yeah, I mean, and that's, it's, there is a well-known case way back at Georgia Thompson, where she was remanded, and that was a nonviolent case, and she ultimately was freed by the Seventh Circuit that involved allegations of public corruption under the Doyle administration. But that's really rare. And again, knowing that an appeal is coming, that would very likely be stayed and be sorted out later when it goes to the Seventh Circuit.
1: It's John Dietrich from the Milwaukee Journal Sentinel. Appreciate you always joining us with your perspective and reporting on this, John.
0: Thanks, Vinny.
1: WTMJ's Elizabeth Lintonen is, I think she's in line already to get a spot in the courtroom for the 11:15 sentencing hearing. So we got you covered here on Wisconsin's Morning News. News about your money this morning, WTMJ Annex Wealth Management Market Update. Dow Jones Industrial down 131 points and trading on Tuesday to 52,925. NASDAQ closed at 25,819, was off more than 1%. And the S&P 500 at 7504 was down 34 points. 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Joining me today is Jeff Salasinski, Executive Vice President of Insurance Operations. A lot of talk about artificial intelligence, Jeff. What's happening in your business?
2: Thank you, Vince. Great to be here. AI usage is certainly growing in our industry, but it's some of the messaging that caught my attention.
1: What specifically?
2: I think many in today's world understand that AI will be a capability that we'll use in many facets of our professional and personal lives. 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Certain brokers are making it a point to reinforce that they're now refocusing on their value proposition. Interesting in that at R&R, there's been no need to change the message. Not sidetracked by the latest, greatest, shiny object, not distracted or consumed with M&A and integrations.
1: Why is it so important, Jeff?
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3: ABC News, I'm Sherry Preston. President Trump blunt this morning when asked about the state of the Iran ceasefire and the deal he signed to put it in place.
4: To me, I think it's over. I don't want to deal with them anymore. They're scum.
3: This after Iran launched attacks on ships in the Strait of Hormuz and the U.S. military fired strikes at Iranian targets. More calls for Maine Democratic Senate candidate Graham Plattner to drop out of the race after more accusations of sexual assault. ABC's Jay O'Brien.
5: Under Maine law, Plattner has just 5 days to drop out to be removed from the ballot. State Democrats would then have 2 weeks to select a new candidate, but there's no exact roadmap for how that process would go. Overnight, the executive director of the Democratic Party of Maine saying Plattner's team has reached out, accusing them of trying to dictate the next steps.
3: Search team still looking for a 737 cargo jet that dropped off radar over the Arabian Sea. 5 people were on board. This is ABC News.
6: Starting down here in the stadium interchange, I-94 westbound and eastbound Park Hill Avenue to Holly Road is backed up on both sides. So just be mindful of that if you're heading into or out of the downtown area. Heading up to the Wauwatosa area, I-41 northbound, West North Avenue to Burleigh Road, backed up pretty well, actually. So just be mindful of that with the traffic and the construction that's going on. It's a major backup here on I-41 southbound from Mill Road all the way to Capitol Drive. A lot of traffic and construction going on in that area as well. So just be mindful of that and slow down a little bit on your morning commute. I'm Nizer Spencer with your WTMJ Time Saver Traffic.
1: Hot and humid today with a high of 88 degrees. Chance this afternoon or evening hours of some storms to the north. And then those showers and storm chances are more widespread tonight with a low down to 70. Milwaukee right now at 73. And from the WTMJ Breaking News Center, as months of delays have put off this sentencing hearing, it is today for former Milwaukee County Judge Hannah Dugan.
7: Dugan is expected to speak on her own behalf in court Wednesday. She was convicted of federal felony obstruction in December 2025 for helping an undocumented immigrant avoid federal immigration agents at the Milwaukee County Courthouse. Her defense team is asking for time served after repeated attempts to overturn the conviction were denied. If given the maximum penalty, Dugan could face up to 5 years in prison. Elizabeth Linton in WTMJ News.
8: Vice President J.D. Vance will be in Milwaukee today, speaking at the 128th. Meanwhile, Cavalier Johnson, the mayor of Milwaukee, calling on the VP to meet with local election officials.
9: In a letter to the vice president, Johnson defended the integrity of Milwaukee's elections and criticized the FBI's investigation into the city's 2020 absentee ballots, saying there's no evidence of wrongdoing. Johnson is urging the Trump administration to end the investigation. Vance is scheduled to visit the Wisconsin Air National Guard's 128th refueling wing this afternoon as part of the administration's anti-fraud initiative. Neil Doyle, WTMJ News.
1: Milwaukee County Transit System is getting nearly $15 million in federal grants to replace aging behind-the-scenes infrastructure. MCTS said they'll use the money to fund new underground fuel and fluid tanks, bus lifts, and enhanced lighting at MCTS facilities. The system, navigating a forecasted 2027 budget deficit of some $20 million, along with planning a full bus network redesign set to launch

0: present in several other Midwest states, but officials emphasize mitigating its spread in Wisconsin is still possible. People are being asked to submit pictures and locations of swallowwort, which has distinctive star-shaped flowers. 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
1: Brewers take two on Tuesday and go for their fourth straight win over the Cards tonight. 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
7: This story begs the question, at what point are you obligated as an elected official to share details about your health? Mitch McConnell, 84-year-old Kentucky senator, was last seen being admitted into a hospital on June 14th. And since then, his office won't provide any information about his health or what's happening with him.
8: The details, though, are scarce. We've continued to press McConnell's office, ask them for updates, anything of that nature, and they continue to refer us back to that statement that they first issued last week saying that he remains in the hospital and he's getting care.
7: Now, that's ABC's Jay O'Brien. And clearly what was a coordinated effort, a couple of different senators yesterday were like, I know, I've spoken with him. Talked to him for about 20 minutes. No, he's in good spirits. Yeah, we talked about geopolitical things. We talked about stuff here at home, and yeah, he's, but they wouldn't say what's wrong with him, or should you have to? You know, the question is whether or not at one point would an elected official have to provide some type of information about he or she's ability to continue to serve.
1: He's no longer in leadership in the Senate.
7: Correct.
1: It was for quite some time, but so I guess his explanation or his accountability is to his constituents in Kentucky as opposed to the nation at large. But obviously the guy's a bigger figure.
7: And there's a lot of strange conspiracies that pop up. You know
1: well,
7: how
1: that
7: goes.
1: That when opens the door wide open.
7: Yeah. His wife has been spending time in China recently, even when he's been in the hospital. So there's questions there. Why is that happening? What's going on at home? And there's possibility of a new election upcoming. So there's so many different questions. Be best to get out in front of it.
1: Information is the enemy of all speculation and rumor.
7: Yes.
1: So if you don't want the stuff floating around out there, then tell us what's going on. News is sponsored by Annex Wealth Management's Money Talk. 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
1: Time saver traffic at 7:41. Neil's got the cars today with Debbie off.
3: Here in the downtown area in the stadium interchange, I-94 westbound and eastbound, Park Hill Avenue to Holly Road, 70th Street to Park Hill Avenue eastbound-wise are backed up, so just be mindful of that. I-41 southbound from Bradley Road in the Menominee Falls area all the way down to Capitol Drive is backed up as well due to traffic and construction, so just be mindful of that if you're heading southbound. Also, some disabled vehicles in that area as well. I-41 northbound from the Wauwatosa area, West North Avenue to Burleigh Road is also backed up due to traffic and construction. I'm Nizer Spencer with your WTMJ Time Saver Traffic.
4: TMJ4, I'm meteorologist Brendan Johnson with your storm team forecast. Sunny, hot, and humid for much of our Wednesday forecast, though there is a chance for showers and thunderstorms to roll in from the northwest, mainly affecting areas north of Milwaukee. We'll look for high temperatures to top out in the upper 80s, a few 90s possible south of I-94, and then more of a chance of showers and storms overnight as lows dip back to around 70 degrees. We'll have some showers and storms potentially redevelop throughout our Thursday, cloudy and muggy with a high of 82.
1: Milwaukee at 73. See, the national news is all over this New York building.
5: Yes, the building is secure. We are told that the building is stable in New York City.
6: The building is stable?
5: Yep, that from the building commissioner in New York City late last night. We're talking about this building that's on Manhattan's east side suddenly started to shift on Tuesday, sparking fears of a possible collapse. They've been working on this building, doing renovations on it, and they noticed the problem.
7: Workers on the 21st floor had started to notice that those columns were starting to buckle and those steel beam boxes were beginning to bend. Crews have been shoring up the building, adding additional support to the columns. But yesterday morning, emergency crews, they rushed to the scene, trying to avoid a possible collapse as the building shifted.
5: ABC's Phil Tay there. So now engineers and emergency crews are keeping a close eye on this 37-story building, which at one point they thought was going to come down. Like, there's some legitimate fear. They've evacuated a large area of it. Now that evacuation or restricted zone has been cut back two-block stretch around East 42nd and 43rd Streets there.
1: Yeah, there's a difference between being stabilized and no longer in danger of falling down immediately and salvageable.
5: That's a good
1: long term. Can you continue doing what you've been doing? And who would rent in this place even when you're done?
5: Yeah, they're renovating it into possible apartments. You gonna want to
1: pass? We'll look at a different place.
5: I don't know. It's hard to find a good place in New York.
1: I know this. 7:44 sports up next.
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3: Brewers will try to win their fourth straight against the Cardinals tonight after sweeping the Twin Bill in St. Louis Tuesday.
4: 2-1. Hit hard on the ground and fair past third base. That's going to roll all the way into the left field corner. Sanchez can trot home. Chorio's rounding third. He will score without a relay on a two-run double by Cooper Pratt. And the Brewers have put up seven in the seventh.
3: And that made it 10-2, which is your final. Brewers won the earlier game 4-3. How bright is the future for your Milwaukee Brewers? The new kids, Cooper Pratt, you heard there, just called up from Nashville. Now Luis Lara got a hit and two RBIs in his major league debut. Brewers manager Pat Murphy really on the whole lineup.
5: That seven-run inning was just guys one after another hitting line drives. It was great. You know, unsung Gary Sanchez, great game he caught. You know, Pratt had a great game. Joey hitting the ball hard twice, home run and a single. Terang had two key doubles for us. Lara, great.
3: Now, pump the brakes. That's one game in the bigs, okay?
6: Enjoy it, though.
3: Pratt's been here for a cup of coffee here too far, but importantly as well, the Brewers used only two pitchers in that second game, Robert Gasser and Craig Yoho. So, Crew well positioned for tonight's 6:45 first pitch from St. Louis.
6: The Bucks make a trade. They are sending Taurean Prince and Gary Harris to the Pistons for Caris LeVert and two second-round draft picks. LeVert, second year of his two-year deal. So it's another guy that you have an expiring contract for, which will make things pretty exciting.
3: The math gets really delicious for the Bucks next season.
6: $75 million in expiring contracts is what they have. Quarterfinals in the World Cup start tomorrow. It's Morocco playing France. And if you're looking for a new team to root for, a new country to get behind, Velkommen, Norway, will welcome you. They play England on Saturday.
3: We'll help you, Ro.
6: Yeah.
3: That's cool.
6: Please.
3: That's great. That's
7: Lutefisk, happening
3: too.
7: Today.
3: I've tried Lutefisk, and my wife's Norwegian. And to make her grandfather happy, I did the lutefisk on Lefse.
6: Yeah, how'd that go?
3: No, it's good. It's really good. Athlete of the Year honors to be handed out tonight in Milwaukee, both on the ice. Olympic gold medal speed skater Kewaskum's Jordan Stoltz and UW's Caroline Harvey, part of Team USA's gold medal hockey team and national championship for the Badgers, have a year. They will be honored tonight as the Wisconsin Athletic Hall of Fame inducts its class of 2026. Former Packers president and CEO Mark Murphy and Brewers legend Ryan Braun among the inductees tonight. 7:48, Tauscher next.
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2: Time saver traffic, Nazir Spencer's in for Debbie today.
3: Here in the stadium interchange from I-94 westbound and eastbound Park Hill Avenue to Holly Road, 70th Street eastbound to Park Hill Avenue, are backed up. So just be mindful of that if you're heading in and out of the downtown area. On in the Wauwatosa area, I-41 northbound West North Avenue to Capitol Drive is backed up. So just be mindful of that. It's a lot of construction and traffic going on in that area. A little bit towards the Menominee Falls area, I-41 southbound Bradley Road to Capitol Drive is backed up due to a lot of construction and two lanes with the traffic. So just be mindful of that. And in Greenfield westbound from 20th Street to South 60th Street is backed up due to traffic as well. And there's also a disabled vehicle in that realm as well. So just be mindful of that. I'm Nazir Spencer with your WTMJ Time Saver Traffic.
4: Sunny, hot, and humid today. Did you see they got the Eiffel Towers up for Bastille Day starting tomorrow?
2: Storm the Bastille tomorrow. Yeah.
4: The tower is up downtown. There is a chance for storms late this afternoon into this evening. So a high of 88 today. Chance for showers and storms tonight. And those scattered showers and storms also in the forecast for tomorrow. 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
5: Idea Man.
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2: 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Got an interesting one for you here, Tausch. I want you to be my boss for a moment. Okay?
6: And well, I want you to that.
2: Use your perspective as both a former athlete, but now a sports journalist. Okay? I will be at the Wisconsin Athletic Hall of Fame induction ceremony tonight. Among the inductees is Brewers legend Ryan Braun. If I have an opportunity, and I don't know that I will, what sort of access, it's kind of half pleasure, half business. If I have the chance to interview any of the inductees, Mark Murphy among them from the Packers, I certainly will and bring that to the show. So you're my boss. Do I, out of obligation on this big night and a big honor for Ryan Braun, have to go back and ask him to revisit his suspension from baseball and the fallout and everything that, how he handled that situation? Or is at some point a guy allowed to move on?
6: Boy, Ed, what a great question. This is why you throw the term journalist around, just in my respect, incredibly loosely. I just want to make sure we're okay, on the same page with that. Right. I think what I would probably do, this is a celebratory night, obviously, for Ryan and his family, but it is a part of his story. I think if you're, a lot of times you'll have these, you'll be up on the dais and press will ask questions, and then you can pull guys off to the side to get that kind of that newsworthy part of it. So I don't think tonight is one of those nights. That story has been well documented, and I think Ryan has commented on it. I think he has apologized for some of the things that he's done, but it is a part of the story. So I would probably try to do that more on an off the, not in the public as much, more onto the off to the side where you just have a conversation with him because of what tonight is. Mm-hmm. But I don't think anybody could fault you if you did go down that road. But I think from my perspective, as your boss,
2: okay,
6: and at a fun function, at a kind of a celebrating his Wisconsin athletic career, I don't think I would put that in the public sphere. I wouldn't ask you to do that.
2: So behind the scenes, you're despite your poo-pooing your credentials as a sports journalist, Tausch, you know how it works, right? There's podium moment, and then there's the pull aside.
4: Some one-on-one right? time, maybe.
2: I would expect if myself or any of the other folks who do what we do would have access to any of the inductees tonight. It would be sort of an aside, and it wouldn't be in a public forum. So it'd be either one-on-one or a few of us in what we call in the business a gaggle.
4: Or a scrum.
2: So, yes, or a scrum. Right. So that would be the setting I'm looking at. So let me throw this at you, one other piece that you have to consider.
6: Oh, wow.
2: For the first time, Ryan Braun is on the ballot for the big Hall of Fame, for the Major League Baseball Hall of Fame. So does that new piece of information and new development then necessitate the question being
4: asked? A twist.
6: I don't think it necessitates it. I think that is definitely a huge part of the Ryan Braun story. There is no doubt about that. That's going to always be brought up. And to get into more of those details, especially as I think – you know, as you see the Major League Baseball Hall of Fame kind of unfurl and it's getting tougher and tougher to get in, I think Ryan's going to have a hard time getting in. And I think this is a piece to why that will be. I'd have to look at all of his stats and how they hold up against other Hall of Famers. But this is something that I think if I'm your boss at WTMJ, I want you to bring back something. Like if I'm Bill Stead, I'm excited if you bring back something juicy tomorrow from Ryan Braun in dealing with that. But I think if I'm inviting you to this event tonight, I don't think I want that to be the main story tonight. And however you go about approaching that, that's how I would, and I put this in very loose quotes, journalist, that is what I would want to have occur from both your boss's perspective and obviously from the event's perspective.
2: Okay, last follow-up. Here's the other thing. Whether I would ask the question or not, you know what we're not going to hear? Anything we haven't heard already before. So does that look like,
6: sure.
2: What more is he
6: going
2: to say? Well,
6: you know what, Vinny? I'll say this. I think time and perspective give a lot of credence to how things go. Obviously, in the heat of this, Ryan Braun is not going to address this now. Yes, he wants to get in the Hall of Fame. He is in tonight's Hall of Fame. People get more open and are more willing to go down this road, especially if he's going to ever write a book or if he is wanting to kind of clear the air on this. I think he's tried to do that. I wouldn't poo-poo that part of this. I don't know if you do get that, if there would be more, especially knowing you with the great questions and the pointed questions.
2: Yes.
6: And how you get people comfortable.
4: Yeah.
6: I think that would only help getting more information out. And if you're Ryan Braun, I think you want to be as open and honest and as, I guess, not empathetic. You want to tell the story because you screwed up. And people want to forgive. Not everybody wants to just bury people forever. There's going to be some folks that will definitely continue with that. But I do think there's something kind of healing about being able to handle one of the biggest negatives in your career and move forward. People want to root for that. It'd be great if you could do that while you're playing. But obviously, in Ryan's case, that's not going to be the case.
2: Sounds like Tosh would be a great bossy.
4: Yes. Right. Lock it in.
2: Thanks, Tosh.
6: Yep, see you guys.
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8: The longtime former home of Dobie's Steaks and More in St. Francis could soon reopen under a new name as city leaders weigh plans for a neighborhood bar and grill. A new senior living facility could be coming to New Berlin as Azura seeks approval to build an 80-unit assisted living and memory care community on South Moreland Road. A regional home builder wants to bring a 43-home subdivision to Elkhorn, but city officials are taking another look at the proposal after raising concerns about the project's stormwater system. I'm Juan Lasso with MilwaukeeBusinessJournal.com on 620 WTMJ.
9: There's an amazing supper club in Wisconsin Dells, Ish Nala. 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
4: 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Swing and a miss. 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
5: 8 o'clock. I'm Vince Vitrano on Wisconsin's Morning News, Wednesday, July 8th. Our top story, a death investigation at a Waukesha County high school.
6: I'm Eric Bilstead. Sentencing is today for a former Milwaukee County judge.
7: I'm Nazir Spencer, filling in for Debbie Lozaga this morning. We do have two crashes this morning on I-43 south at Good Hope Road. The right shoulder is blocked due to a crash. Good Hope Road, it is a lot of traffic in that area as well, so just be mindful of that. On I-41 east at Loomis Road, the right lane is blocked due to a crash. All the way from the Hill Interchange all the way to Loomis Road is also a lot of backups as well. That could be one of the big causes of that traffic backup in that area, so just be mindful of that if you're driving in the Greenfield area. And on in the stadium interchange from I-94 westbound and eastbound, Park Hill Avenue to Holly Road westbound wise is backed up, and 70th Street all the way down to Park Hill Avenue is backed up as well, so just be mindful of that. And we still have a little bit of backup from I-41 southbound Bradley Road all the way in the Menominee Falls area down to Capitol Drive are backed up as well on your morning commute. I'm Nazir Spencer with your WTMJ Time Saver Traffic.
5: High of 88 degrees today, sunshine and humid conditions. Chance this afternoon or early evening of some storms to the north, and then a more widespread chance of showers and storms overnight with a low of 70. Milwaukee's at 73, and from the WTMJ Breaking News Center. There is a death investigation happening this morning on the grounds of Hamilton High School, and that's Village of Lisbon. Authorities are not releasing much more information. They say there is no threat to the community. The Waukesha County Sheriff's Office is handling the investigation.
6: Former Milwaukee County Judge Hedda Dugan will be sentenced today in her felony obstruction case. Dugan convicted of federal felony obstruction last year for helping an undocumented immigrant avoid federal agents at the courthouse. Her defense team is asking for time served after repeated attempts to overturn the conviction were denied. If given a maximum penalty, she could see years behind bars. Dugan is expected to address the court today. The hearing begins at 11:15.
5: President Trump, right now in Turkey at the NATO summit, is meeting with President of Ukraine, Volodymyr Zelensky. The two are both seated and taking questions from the assembled media. Earlier today, the president said the ceasefire agreement between the U.S. and Iran is over after airstrikes were exchanged overnight. More from ABC's Rachel Scott.
8: This morning, President Trump declaring the deal he signed with Iran just 3 weeks ago is now dead, calling the negotiations a waste of time.
9: To me, I think it's over. I don't want to deal with them anymore. They're scum. You know what scum is? They're scum. They're sick people. They're led by sick people.
8: Overnight, Iran and the U.S. trading fire. Tehran launching attacks across the region, targeting U.S. military sites in Bahrain and Kuwait.
5: President said he is willing to allow his negotiating team to try to keep working, but he thinks it is a, quote, waste of time.
6: Ahead of the Vice President J.D. Vance's visit to Milwaukee today, Mayor Cavalier Johnson has a message for the VP.
10: Vice President J.D. Vance is expected to speak in Milwaukee at the 128th refueling wing today. Mayor Johnson denounced the federal administration's FBI probe into the 2020 election results.
11: I also know, without a shadow of a doubt, for a fact, that Donald Trump did not win the election for President of the United States in 2020.
10: FBI agents were in Milwaukee as recently as May looking to interview city police officers about the 2020 election. Johnson told reporters he invites J.D. Vance to meet with election officials.
11: The administration should stop the FBI probe. I mean, this has been litigated for 5 years.
10: Elizabeth Linton in WTMJ News.
5: Milwaukee leaders expected to weigh in today on the future of that piece of freeway that connects the Marquette Interchange and the Hone Bridge.
12: Mayor Cavalier Johnson will announce his recommendation to the Wisconsin Department of Transportation after reviewing

0: studies on whether to tear down, rebuild, improve, or leave the elevated freeway unchanged. Johnson will be joined by officials from the city's development, public works, and port departments. The DOT is expected to make a final decision on the corridor in the coming years, with construction potentially beginning in 2030. Neil Doyle, WTMJ News.
1: Milwaukee Police is out with its second quarter crime data, which shows carjackings, robberies, non-fatal shootings, and homicides are down compared to this time last year. Plus, Chief Jeffrey Norman says the homicide clearance rate right now is 98%.
2: Violent crime is down 8%. This is great news for our community. Summer is here, and we know that weather is hot, and so are the streets. MPD is doing our best to get involved in many preventative spaces that we can.
1: The chief says total crime over the holiday was down this year as well, despite those two officer injuries that took place on July 4th and into July 5th. Norman says both officers who were hurt, one hit by a car, the other one hit by fireworks, both are recovering from their injuries.
3: A disease spread when people eat contaminated food is hitting Wisconsin.
4: There is a cyclosporiasis outbreak in the U.S., with 17 states reporting cases. Symptoms of the parasite include diarrhea, stomach pain, and loss of appetite. Dr. John Raymond tells Wisconsin's Afternoon News.
5: It's really not life-threatening, but if they're a medically fragile patient, very young, elderly, people with comorbid conditions, they might require hospitalization for IV fluids.
4: The best way to prevent spreading the disease is by thoroughly washing your produce before eating it. Jen Gregg, WTMJ News.
1: Coming up, a high-profile Senate race is taking another twist and turn.
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3: Immigrant rights groups are demanding a third-party investigation into a fatal shooting that happened on Tuesday. It involved immigration agents in Houston.
9: ICE says its agents were attempting to pull over a van as part of a targeted enforcement operation when Lorenzo Salgado Araujo tried to run them over. That's when the officers shot him to death.
10: It is a blanket statement that we've seen time and time again.
9: Cesar Espinosa is with the immigrant rights group Fiel.
10: They always try to put the blame on their victim.
9: Fiel and the League of United Latin American Citizens are demanding a transparent investigation of Tuesday's shooting. Jim Ryan, ABC News.
1: New sexual assault allegations once again turning a Senate candidate's campaign upside down back east.
11: A new accuser coming out against Graham Plattner, a woman who says she's an ex-girlfriend, accuses the embattled Maine Senate candidate of being a, quote, violent boyfriend who grabbed her, leaving bruises and blocking her in a bedroom. She tells CNN Plattner secretly took off protection during sex. Plattner's campaign saying this claim is categorically false and politically motivated.
1: ABC's Lina Moise.
3: They're calling it the comeback of the year as a fan favorite captivates the World Cup in a nail-biting finish.
12: Defending champions Argentina down 2 goals late in the second half against Egypt. Argentina scoring its first goal of the game in the 79th minute. Minutes later, superstar Lionel Messi tying it. And then, as the game looked to be heading to extra time,
13: sending it over!
12: Argentina taking the lead in the final minutes.
3: It's ABC's Sophie Flay. 8 teams remain in the World Cup. The quarterfinals begin tomorrow. 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
5: In the Brown Deer Glendale area, I-43 south at Good Hope Road, the right shoulder is blocked due to a right crash. In the Greenfield area, I-43 east at Loomis Road, the right lane is blocked due to a crash. Hale Interchange all the way to Loomis Road is pretty backed up as well, so just keep an eye out for that on your morning commute. And on I-41 southbound Bradley Road to Capitol Drive is backed up in the Menominee Falls to Wauwatosa area. And here in the downtown area, in the Stadium Interchange, I-94 westbound and eastbound, Park Hill Avenue to Hollywood Road westbound is backed up. And 70th Street all the way to Park Hill Avenue is eastbound is also backed up. I'm Nazir Spencer with your WTMJ Time Saver Traffic.
3: 88 degrees, your high temperature today. Sunshine and humid conditions return. Storms possible to the north late this afternoon or evening. And then tonight, a chance of showers and storms becoming more widespread with a low of 70 degrees. Thursday, high of 82 with scattered showers and storms. Right now, it's 78 in Milwaukee.
6: 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Here are your hosts, Eric Bilstad and Vince Vetrano.
7: Now, I know you tease me from time to time about this, but
3: that doesn't sound like me.
7: But I think it's legitimate today. For some of us, it may just be a sleepy July summer day, humid and everything else. Almost the dog days. They're not quite dog days yet, but, you know, we're getting there. But it's a crazy big, big day for a lot of folks.
6: Happening today.
7: Lots to get to. Lots of business happening today, both locally and around the world. We'll get to it. Okay, so first, Hannah Dugan will be sentenced in a couple of hours. 3 hours from now, her hearing will begin. The former county judge convicted of helping an undocumented immigrant evade arrest at the courthouse. You know the story. So under federal sentencing guidelines, she's looking at close to 20 months behind bars, possibly. There's nothing to suggest that that's going to happen, but like that's where the guidelines kind of fall at the moment. Prosecutors are pushing for a serious sentence. The defense, which plans to appeal, says Dugan's already been punished enough, should just get time served. So the hearing is today at 11:15.
3: aside from the sentence itself, which is the big news that

0: will come mm-hmm. from the hearing. The other thing to watch is whether Judge Dugan decides to testify. It is the defendant's right.
1: She's expected to.
0: To testify, and yes, she is expected to, but a lot of things were expected. Some folks expected her to testify at her trial,
1: which she did not.
0: So this would really be the first time that we hear directly from her. And what I'll be watching for, listening for, is whether she accepts responsibility for what she's done. Her legal team. Now,
1: probably not, right? Because you're appealing anyway.
0: Yes. So how do you take the stand and say sorry but not sorry? How do you not incriminate yourself any further and thus limit your chances to appeal, but also appeal to the judge in this particular case for a lenient sentence?
1: Okay, what else we got? So also today, 794, right? The DOT's been considering options for what to do with that stretch of elevated highway. This is the stretch between the lake and the Marquette interchange. Not talking about the Hone. I think oftentimes people think the city or
0: the turn on the Hone Bridge.
1: Yeah, no. It's just this elevated stretch between the lake and the Marquette interchange. The DOT eventually will make a decision on what it wants to do there. Mayor Cavalier Johnson today will present his recommendation at noon. The mayor will say what he thinks should happen. So will that dictate what the DOT ultimately will do? Definitely carries some weight, and it'll definitely move the needle as far as, oh, this is either happening, or no, he doesn't want to do it, or he doesn't want to get behind it. But that is happening later today.
0: I think that's going to be fascinating. What does the mayor side with some local businesses who've suggested, actually, this would be great. We have street level at grade streets, so it makes our businesses more accessible.
1: Yeah.
0: Some businesses have taken the opposite view of how are folks going to get here? If you make it so hard for people to navigate in and around downtown or get here from other places, they're not going to come.
1: And I thought you posed an interesting question earlier about, you know, there are other areas of the city that aren't that far away that have struggled to get developed themselves.
0: Well, I think that's, look, as someone who once lived in Bayview, we bought our first house in Bayview. I live on the south side. The Hone Bridge and thus that little spur that connects to the Marquette Interchange, those are vital carriers of people who come into the city for fun. They come into the city for work and
1: sure,
0: all of those things.
1: Yeah.
0: I'm entirely sensitive to that and am predisposed to saying don't tear it down. On the other hand, if you could present to me real evidence that opening this up for all sorts of development would actually yield that development, I would be more agreeable to having the conversation. Here's the problem with that, as you correctly cite. There are pieces of land. There's one a block away from this.
1: Yeah.
0: At the end of that little corridor, remember they rebuilt the ramps that connect to the Hone?
1: Mm-hmm, mm-hmm.
0: And when they did that, they opened up some land for development. There's a piece of property. It's a triangular in shape towards the end of Clybourne, right when you hit the lake. That's been sitting there on the market for years. And there's nothing there right now. Across the street from the Marcus Performing Arts Center, they're trying to find some developer to come up with a reasonable plan to rebuild the parking structure, but also add housing and retail and other things there. Across the street from that is right now a hole in the ground.
1: Right, yeah.
0: Where developer had this big project that we were going to do, housing and all that, and they can't do that. So we have to live in the world that is not the one that we wish it were. And I'm not convinced that opening up this land is going to yield all of the development. If you could convince me of that, we have a different conversation. This is
1: the day. There's more. Vice President J.D. Vance, the VP, will be in Milwaukee today. He's set to speak at the Wisconsin Air National Guard's 128th. Through that run, we expect activity to start increasing in and around that area by now and into the mid-morning and into this early afternoon. We also know the VP is going to attend a fundraiser today as well. Set to talk about fraud, although you would imagine, given what's happening in the next thing I'll bring up, that maybe he will have to address that as well. What are we talking about? Talking about Iran. So speaking this morning at the NATO summit in Turkey, President Trump says the ceasefire with Iran is done.
2: To me, I think it's over. I don't want to deal with them anymore. They're scum.
1: They're scum. He's talking about Iran now. This is in wake of the recent attacks on ships in the Strait of Hormuz that are believed to be from Iran. America did retaliate, so now there's been a little bit of back and forth some more.

0: or the president says negotiators will keep talking, but he calls it all a waste of time.
1: They're sick people. They're led by sick people. And they're vicious, violent people.
0: So I do wonder if maybe that'll come up in some of the conversations with today. We could be in direct conflict again by the time the vice president is set to speak here in Milwaukee in just a few hours.
2: This is, and every administration does it, they probably schedule first the fundraiser and then try to find an official reason to visit.
0: Yes, right. And that, yeah, it's very common.
2: And what that does is it defrays the cost of the visit. Because you're making an official visit, the campaign doesn't have to, you don't have to pay with your campaign funds the cost of the flight.
0: The
2: you
0: get Air Force.
2: Right.
0: Take care of that. And
2: all
0: this has been
2: that.
0: Going on forever. This
2: yes.
0: isn't new to this administration.
2: So I'm not blaming Republicans or Democrats for that. Everybody does it. But this is about as lazy as you can get in terms of the official visit. I'm going to fly into where I fly into, just set up some chairs in the hangar so we can call this a something, and then I can get to my $10,000 a couple fundraiser.
0: And finally, happening today, you're going to love this one. You're the first person I thought of. Sharing the Spirit of America, a nationwide reading of the Declaration of Independence, happening today. Now, you may ask, well, why would there be a nationwide reading of the Declaration of Independence today?
2: Yes, aren't we on to 251
0: when
2: now?
0: Everyone in Greendale, I mean, they did it on the 4th.
2: That's right.
0: I mean, all eyes were on Greendale for that half a minute.
2: All of the eyes.
0: Well, here's why. Because the Declaration was read to the people on July 8th, 1776. So 250 years ago today. So today, Americans in all 50 states and 16 territories will read the Declaration of Independence together. It won't be in unison necessarily, but that will also happen at the state capitol. And it says here, simultaneously at state capitals, city halls, county and municipal buildings, schools, libraries, community centers, parks, and other public places. I don't know if that's all happening here in Wisconsin, but I do know that it's going to happen at the Capitol Rotunda around 5 this morning. So lots happening today. I'm sorry, 5 p.m. I said this morning, 5 p.m. So you can still get there, 5 this evening. If you can hit that before your Hall of Fame thing tonight, which is also happening today.
2: Wisconsin Athletic Hall of Fame will induct its 2026 class tonight at the Marcus Performing Arts Center. It's a big day today.
0: Big day.
2: Checking on the roads here with Debbie off. We've got Nazir Spencer watching traffic.
3: We got a crash up in the Glendale area, I-43 South at Good Hope Road. The right shoulder is blocked due to a crash, and there's a little bit of traffic that's also backed up a little bit in that area as well. So keep an eye out for that on your morning commute. I-43 East at Loomis Road, the right lane is also blocked due to a crash. Hale Interchange all the way to Loomis Road eastbound on I-43 is pretty backed up with traffic. That crash could also be one of the big factors, so just keep an eye out for that as well. In that area and in the downtown area in the stadium interchange, I-94 westbound and eastbound. Park Hill Avenue to Holly Road westbound is backed up, and 70th Street to Park Hill Avenue eastbound is also backed up. I'm Nazir Spencer with your WTMJ Time Saver Traffic.
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4: 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Jolly goes deep. A two-run shot.
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7: Coming up on 8:30 on Wisconsin's Morning News, we do have a little bit of rain in the forecast. And north of the city, looks like it could be this afternoon or early evening hours, chance of showers and storms tonight. You ever get out to the car after it's rained on your car and it's dirty? And I don't mean just the spots that you get from the occasional rain. I mean, this, where it's dirty.
8: It's got like
7: dirt,
8: actual
7: on there.
8: Dust and grime.
7: Yeah. That happens from time to time, and we have some dust from other parts of the country typically that get kicked up into a large system, and that can happen. Is that going to happen here?
8: Yeah, it won't make its way, I don't think, to Wisconsin, but it's not from another part of the country. It's from another part of the world, and it's coming to the U.S.
9: Nearly 200 million tons of dust has ridden the winds from North Africa to North Texas and the southeastern United States. Here in the Dallas-Fort Worth area, the Saharan Air Layer, or SAL, creates a light haze in an otherwise blue sky. In the evening, SAL filters the sunlight to produce dramatic, bright red sunsets.
8: It also causes some super itchy eyes and scratchy throats for a lot of folks.
7: Yeah, you know what they need in North Texas? More dust. Jeez.
8: Sorry, Jim. But isn't that fascinating? I'm always blown away by that. I think there's even some, like, oftentimes a lot of different winds pick up from Africa and bring it across to South America, where it, like, actually fertilizes plants in different things. Like, it's incredible how that works, how the world is operating in one. They also say that this dust, when it blows across like this, can suppress tropical storms and the formation of some of these hurricanes. So it actually does its work. It helps us out
7: for us
8: as it blows across the Atlantic.
7: Good. Many thanks then to the continent of Africa for sending that on over. 8:29 on Wisconsin's Morning News. Welcome to another episode of The Human Advantage, where we explore the latest employee growth and hiring trends and how your company and your career can take advantage. 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Joined by Mike Grubich, president of LAK. You know, Mike, it's often stated that people don't leave companies, they leave managers. I've heard you tell me that so many times. So when we talk about turnover, a lot of roads lead back to the front line and the mid-level leader, don't they?
10: They really do, Vince. Those leaders are the day-to-day interaction with the employees in the workforce. They set expectations, they give feedback, they coach people for performance. Sometimes they don't. But when they're not equipped, they just can't have the impact on the people and the productivity with their team.
7: Okay, so what should companies be doing differently with these managers?
10: With these managers, they got to do more training in general. They don't tend to invest enough with that group, and it can't just be these one-off type of learnings. We've designed a practical and engaging learning experience for frontline and middle-level leaders that brings them practical tools that they can go back to the workforce or the frontline and use on a day-to-day basis. We layer in coaching, we layer in different AI tools, but we help them with very practical experience.
7: Let's dive into that a little further. What does that look like in practice?
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4: ABC News, I'm Sherry Preston. The warning just now from President Trump to Iran.
5: They were in the Strait, which they have every right to be. And so we hit them very hard last night, very, very hard. Probably hit them hard again tonight. I'll give them a little warning. We're going to hit them hard tonight.
4: This after President Trump earlier today declared that he thought the deal he signed with Iran is over. Iran and the U.S. military trading attacks over the past couple of days. The president at the NATO summit also meeting with Ukraine's leader. He has also just announced the U.S. will give a license for the Patriot missiles so they can be made overseas for Ukraine. More Democrats calling on Democratic Maine Senate candidate Graham Plattner to step down.
6: Senator Bernie Sanders, who stood by Plattner through a series of scandals, says he spoke with Plattner, and in light of these very serious allegations, I have recommended that he step aside. And now, Democratic Party officials in Maine accuse Plattner's campaign of trying to influence who might replace him on the ballot.
4: ABC's Lina Moise. This is ABC News.
7: In the Glendale area, I-43 South at Good Hope Road, the right shoulder is blocked due to a crash. A little bit of traffic as well in that area, so keep an eye out for that. In Greenfield, I-43 East at Loomis Road, the right lane is blocked due to a crash still. Hale Interchange all the way to Loomis Road, eastbound I-43 is backed up with some traffic. Could be due to that crash as well, so just keep an eye out for that on your morning commute. And in the stadium interchange, I-94 westbound and eastbound, Park Hill Avenue to Holly Road, backed up on both sides. So if you're heading in and out of the downtown area, just make sure that you're going slow in those areas. I'm Nizer Spencer with your WTMJ Time Saver Traffic.
1: High of 88 degrees today, sunshine, humid conditions, chance of storms to the north in the early afternoon or late afternoon and early evening hours, and a chance of more widespread showers and storms tonight, low of 70. Milwaukee's at 78. From the WTMJ Breaking News Center, we know there's some sort of death investigation happening this morning in the grounds of Hamilton High School, Village of Lisbon in Waukesha County, but authorities aren't releasing much more information beyond that, other than to say there is no threat to the community. The Waukesha County Sheriff's Office is handling the investigation.
8: Happening today, former Milwaukee County Judge Hannah Dugan faces sentencing after she was found guilty of helping an undocumented immigrant avoid federal immigration agents. Dugan could face up to 5 years in prison, but her attorneys are asking the judge to sentence her to time served. Either way, her attorneys plan to appeal. The Milwaukee Journal Sentinel's John Diedrich earlier on Wisconsin's Morning News.
9: This is going to be the first time that we're going to hear from Judge Dugan. We expect she's going to speak. It's pretty remarkable. You think about, her being arrested back in April of last year. The only time we actually heard

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1: You take pride in your Milwaukee area home. So why let it disappear when the sun goes down? At Blingle Premier Lighting, they create breathtaking landscape lighting that transforms your home into the showpiece of the neighborhood. Elegant uplighting, softly illuminated walkways, architectural lighting that highlights the beauty you've already invested in. Landscape lighting doesn't just make your home look incredible. It adds curb appeal, increases perceived value, improves safety, and creates an experience you enjoy every single night. 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
3: .8:38 on Wisconsin's Morning News. Another thirsty Milwaukee suburb is looking to abandon well water and stick a straw into Lake Michigan.
4: Well, the city of Pewaukee and the village of Pewaukee are both facing the same type of situation that Waukesha faced. They have radium in their deep aquifer groundwater, and they also have PFAS in their shallow aquifer groundwater. So both of their sources are contaminated, and their options are limited.
3: That is Dan Dukniak, former general manager for Waukesha's water utility, joined us earlier this week on Wisconsin's Morning News. Dukniak and Waukesha worked for 2 decades to put the city on Lake Michigan water. I think they finally turned the spigot on in 2023. Does that sound right, E? It's just been
1: a few years.
3: It was a complex process that required approval from 8 governors and sign off from leaders in Canada.
4: If you're completely outside the Great Lakes Basin, like Waukesha was and Pewaukee is, you need unanimous approval from all of the Great Lakes governors with input from the provinces of Ontario and Quebec. So it's a long process. There's a lot of studies and information that needs to go into place. Waukesha had over 2,000 pages of documentation to support their effort.
3: This Great Lakes Compact, if I remember correctly, Jim Doyle was governor at the time, and for TMJ4 News, I went down to Chicago for the signing of either that original document or one major step in the process, but it was a huge deal.
1: Yeah.
3: And the reason, you heard Dan mention the Great Lakes Basin. Let me illustrate this for you. You know that big hill, if you're headed on westbound I-94, you're going toward Brookfield, you've just gotten out of the zoo interchange, and you go up that big hill, right? That is the subcontinental divide. Water on the east side of that ridge ultimately flows back toward Lake Michigan, the Great Lakes Basin. If you're on the other side of it, it flows down toward the Mississippi. The Great Lakes Compact, this agreement between states that border the Great Lakes as well as the Canadian provinces on the lakes, it's law now. Communities outside that basin cannot draw their water from the Great Lakes. It was meant to protect from, say, Phoenix or California or water-thirsty communities well outside the basin, sucking the Great Lakes dry, right? Or taking advantage of that. Freshwater, I've said this, is the oil of the 21st century. As many communities have become very well built out, but they're away from reliable water sources, and now they're thinking, how do we sustain ourselves here moving forward? So many communities are struggling with these water solutions. The exception under this compact include the ability for communities that immediately border the Great Lakes Basin.

0: Basin to apply for approval to take water from the Great Lakes. So Pewaukee and others in Waukesha County would qualify. The engineering barrier is one thing, and what it is after you get through the politics and the approval is you have to find a way to put the water back. And that's really the more difficult part. So you need a system where your municipal wastewater is treated, it's cleaned, just like any other place, but then sent back into Lake Michigan somehow. Waukesha figured it out by creating a pathway that puts the treated water into the Root River. The Root River eventually flows back to Lake Michigan. It empties out in Racine. So as it pertains to Pewaukee or any of these other Waukesha County communities that may be looking at this, can they find a way to connect up with Waukesha, perhaps, that's already done the hard part?
1: You would think that would be the best route, right?
0: So the interesting thing is this is not a today story or a tomorrow story. It's a figure-it-out-soon-though story. And it's not just Pewaukee. Other communities as well out in Lake Country and other spots may be looking at their options for long-term solutions, but they got to start yesterday. As you heard here, it involves complicated engineering and even more complicated politics to get it done. Brewers 360 is coming your way next. First, though, we will check the cars. Nice here, Spencer's in for Debbie today.
2: Up in the Glendale area, we still have a crash on I-43 South at Good Hope Road. The right shoulder is blocked due to that crash. A little bit of traffic in the area as well, so keep an eye out for that on your commute down from the south area. Now, in Greenfield, there seems to be a little bit of traffic from the Hale Interchange to about South 60th Street, eastbound I-43, so keep an eye out for that as well. And in the Stadium Interchange, eastbound I-94, from about 76th Street to Park Hill Avenue is backed up. A bit of a standstill in the Stadium Interchange, so keep a tap on the brakes there as well. I'm Nazir Spencer.

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5: Very similar to that, where you just keep the line moving. So for the Brewers to just continue to get base hits and take pieces out of an opposing defense, I mean, that's the way it should be. And I think the Brewers did a really nice job of that last night. And getting hits with runners in scoring position. I mean, they hadn't done that for a week, so it was nice that they were able to get the skunk out of the box, as Rock likes to say.
4: This is Brewers 360.
1: I chase that skunk. Brewers 360 is sponsored by Potawatomi Sportsbook and Ridgetop. 4-3 and 10-2, the final scores, and two Brewers wins on Tuesday. Yes, it had gotten so out of hand in St. Louis, this happened.
6: So we'll do this at bat with Churio left-handed.
7: I'm excited for this, Jeff.
6: I'm going to get some Glidden information out there, too, by the way. But we'll check out Churio hitting from the left side of the plate for the first time ever. And he hits one to straightaway center for Church, and he makes the catch. It's a pretty swing from the left side.
8: It was. It was a nice swing.
1: Bringing in Brewers play-by-play man Jeff Levering. Brewers are up 10-2 in the ninth, Levo. You have a position player on the hill for St. Louis. I think next up they were going to start asking fans to pitch. And Jackson takes one from the other side.
9: Anybody that had an arm and available was going to be pitching for St. Louis at that point. They had run through their arms pretty good in that doubleheader.
8: You wonder, like, what the league can do about that, if anything. I love that Jackson did that, by the way. Like, okay, you're up by a ton. Let's just have some fun with it. But at some point, because this happens from time to time, where these infielders are just throwing 35-mile-per-hour lollygagging balls just because they're trying to get through the inning.
9: Yeah, Brian Torres threw on 32 miles an hour last night, and it still wasn't the slowest pitch ever, which is insane. No, it's tough, right? You get in a situation like that, and your bullpen is taxed. I will say that maybe the Cardinals are thinking to themselves, maybe we should have played this game back in May so that we didn't have to play a doubleheader here in July, heading into the All-Star break and everything is toast. So sometimes you make your own bed, yep. And for the Brewers, they took advantage of it, and they still have two more games here, and our month-long stay in St. Louis continues.
1: Well, the position players for the Cardinals put up scoreless.

0: innings against the Crew. Is it serious question level? Is it harder to some effect for our guys or any of these major leaguers to face someone who's not a traditional pitcher?
1: Yes, I think it is harder. And I've asked Murph that question too, because I mean, last year you saw Jake Bowers pitch, three times in the first couple of weeks of the season. It is harder for major league hitters to hit a pitch that's coming in at 40 miles an hour as opposed to 105. They would rather see 105 than see a 30 mile an hour pitch. I can guarantee you that. Does it work in the long term? Could you have a guy come in and throw 50 miles an hour? No, I don't think that works. Hitters are too good. They make adjustments, and they will also take their at-bats seriously. They won't be borrowing teammates' helmets and hitting from the other side of the plate in the ninth inning.
0: So Luis Lara gets the call up. Manager Pat Murphy chose to sit him in the first end of the twin bill, and then he debuts in the second game and has a night. He goes 1-for-4 with a couple of RBIs and a walk.
1: Every at-bat was quality. And the one at-bat that wasn't quality was against a position player. So I think for Luis Lara, he saw a ton of pitches. You could tell that he's got this confidence to him. It's not a loud swagger, but he's at the plate and he's shaking his head and he's nodding his head like, okay, I belong here. And he's been there for a game. We saw the speed. He scored all the way from first base on the ball that didn't even get to the wall that Bryce Terang hit. I mean, he's electric. I can't wait to see the things that he's going to come up with. He's probably going to be in the lineup today, it'd be my guess. But I can't wait to see what he comes up with next. It's going to be fun to watch.
0: Do you see Lara staying past the break level, assuming that, you know, David Hamilton perhaps can come back or whatever? Is he here for this initial cup of coffee? Then you say, son, you know, you got a little bit more development to do back down there. You did a great job.
1: Well, I think Lara's here to stay. The move for Lara was Perkins. It wasn't for the Hamilton injury, because they brought up Greg Jones to fill as an infield spot. I think Lara's going to be sticking around. We talked about on the broadcast yesterday, though, because of the way Sal's playing, because of the way Mitchell's playing in center field, Jackson Churio, where the at-bat's going to come from. I mean, it's a good problem to have, but you don't want to have Luis Lara up here and have him not play. You want to have him playing and getting at-bats. Otherwise, it's not worth his while to be here. You'd rather see him in AAA if he's not going to play. So my thought is, if he's up here, he's going to be in the lineup.
2: How does the pitching look as we go into the All-Star break as far as how we're set? And is there a chance that perhaps Miz pitches in the All-Star game?
1: The state of the pitching is tired, like everybody else, because it's just, that's just the way it is. The Brewers are playing 18 games in 17 days. Yeah. It's set up to the fact that Miz is going to pitch on Sunday. Okay. They've already replaced him on the All-Star roster. They did that yesterday. So he is not going to go to the All-Star game. He's going to pitch Sunday, and he's lined up against Skeens on Sunday. So, I mean, would you rather have a game against Skeens, Miz on the mound?
0: Yes.
1: In the last game? Or would you rather him pitch one inning in the All-Star game? I think for Brewers fans or for everybody else, you'd rather have him pitching against Skeens on Sunday.
2: Agreed.
0: Hey, man, not for nothing, but long stretch for you all as well. How are you guys holding up, given the twin bill yesterday and then right back at it? 6:45 is tonight's first pitch. And then again on Thursday in St. Louis and then off to Pittsburgh.
1: Yeah, no big deal. I mean, we don't have an injured list, unless it was me earlier this season when I got that stomach bug and had to miss a few games. But other than that, there is no injured list for us. Nobody feels bad for us. I mean, it's all good. We're happy to do it. We're happy to call winning baseball, and there's been a lot of winning baseball with the Brewers these days.
0: What are you doing on the break?
1: Nothing. A whole lot of nothing.
2: That's awesome.
1: It's going to be great. Spend a lot of time with the kids, man. That's what it's going to be about.
0: Well, why don't you bring the kids on down here? Spend a day with us here at the WTMJ studios. You'd be well received.
1: I'll let them run around and push all the buttons.
0: That's fine. You sit there with Pancake in the back. It'll be great. Yeah. All right. Thank you,
1: Perfect.
0: Jeff.
1: We'll make waffles. You got it. Take care, guys.
2: See you, buddy.
0: One more time before 9 o'clock. We'll check the cars here with Nizer, who's in for Debbie.
3: In the Glendale area, we still have a crash on I-43 South at Good Hope Road. That right shoulder is blocked due to a crash. Seems to be clearing up, but there's still a little bit of traffic in that area, so keep an eye out for that. In the Greenfield area, Hale Interchange all the way to Loomis Road, eastbound I-43, seems to be a little bit backed up as well.

0: crash just cleared up in that area. So a little bit of a tap on the brakes in that as well. And in the Menominee Falls area, I-41 southbound from Silver Spring to Capitol Drive are backed up a little bit as well. I-41 northbound West North Avenue to Burleigh Road is backed up. And here in the downtown area in the stadium interchange, I-94 westbound and eastbound Park Hill Avenue to Hawley Road westbound is backed up. And 76th Street to Park Hill Avenue from eastbound wise is backed up as well. I'm Nazir Spencer with your WTMJ Time Saver Traffic.
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8: Just before 9 o'clock on Wisconsin's Morning News, I do have some showers and storms on the radar here entering southeast Wisconsin. Entirely contained right now in Dodge County, but making their way. They're diving toward the southeast and expected to clip, I would say, just based on the track. I'm not a meteorologist, but it looks like they'll hit Washington County, probably parts of Jefferson and Waukesha counties as well still this morning. These could be the kind, though, as some of the projections even show. You're watching it, you're like, ooh, here it comes. Going to be a nice drink for the lawn.
9: All of a sudden, it's gone.
8: Yeah. Just
9: dissipates.
8: Yeah, so I won't interpret the radar beyond that, just to tell you that we do have some storm activity in Dodge County. Looks like Washington, Jefferson, and Waukesha counties will get some of this action still this morning.
9: The bigger stuff is expected late this afternoon into tonight, and tomorrow could see some stronger storms there.
8: So we'll keep an eye on that. A high of 88 degrees meanwhile today, hot and humid conditions. Weekend at this point looking pretty nice. Saturday mostly sunny, high of 82. And on Sunday, more humidity and a high of 85. Top of the hour news coming your way next on Wisconsin's Morning News.
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0: former home of Dobie's Steaks and More in St. Francis could soon reopen under a new name as city leaders weigh plans for a neighborhood bar and grill. A new senior living facility could be coming to New Berlin as Azura seeks approval to build an 80-unit assisted living and memory care community on South Moreland Road. A regional home builder wants to bring a 43-home subdivision to Elkhorn. But city officials are taking another look at the proposal after raising concerns about the project's stormwater system. I'm Juan Lasso with MilwaukeeBusinessJournal.com on 620 WTMJ.
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6: Just after 9 o'clock, I'm Vince Vitrano on Wisconsin's Morning News. Wednesday, July 8th, our top story, a death investigation at a Waukesha County high school.
7: I'm Eric Bilstead. Months after her conviction, a former Milwaukee County judge back in court for sentencing.
6: Storms northwest of Milwaukee and Dodge County right now should clip Washington, Jefferson, and Waukesha counties this morning. High of 88 degrees today and the chance for storms through the day. Better chance for more widespread showers and storms tonight and a low of 70. Milwaukee right now at 82. And from the WTMJ Breaking News Center, Waukesha County Sheriff's Office investigating a death this morning at Hamilton High School. That's Village of Lisbon's. Investigators have not released much information about what happened. They continue to suggest there is no danger to the public. They say the investigation is active, and authorities say more information will be released later.
7: A federal judge will decide today whether former Milwaukee County Judge Hannah Dugan should go to prison. Dugan, you may recall, convicted of felony obstruction for helping an undocumented immigrant avoid federal agents at the courthouse last year. Now, Dugan faces a maximum sentence of 5 years, although her attorneys are asking for time served, and they plan to appeal. The Milwaukee Journal Sentinel's John Diedrich earlier on Wisconsin's Morning News.
8: You know, the prosecution's not saying, they're not recommending a specific amount of time, but they're saying a significant amount, sentence is warranted. The defense is saying, hey, time served. She spent part of one day in custody, and that should be sufficient.
7: Dugan is also expected to address the court this morning. That hearing begins at 11:15.
6: President Trump saying this morning, as far as he's concerned, the ceasefire agreement between the U.S. and Iran is over. More from News Nation's Corey Smith.
9: Iran attacked three ships in the Strait of Hormuz because they did not follow an approved route. In retaliation, the U.S. hit dozens of military sites in southern Iran, specifically targeting launch sites for missiles and drones. CENTCOM saying those attacks were meant to, quote, impose heavy costs for targeting and attacking commercial shipping. Now, the U.S. also hit sites in one of Iran's key oil export locations. Those strikes came hours after the White House revoked a 60-day waiver on sanctions on Iranian oil.
6: And the president continuing with the NATO meetings overseas. Meanwhile, Vice President J.D. Vance is due in Milwaukee today. He's got a political appearance and then a fundraiser in the area. He's due in the city around midday.
7: Carmelo Anthony, a young man serving now 35 years for killing a fellow high school athlete in Texas last year, is asking for a new trial. His legal team claims misconduct on the part of the prosecutors and the judge.
10: After Carmelo Anthony was convicted of stabbing a student from a rival school at a track meet, Judge John Roach Jr. was interviewed by Dallas ABC affiliate WFAA. Asked whether the jury got it right, Roach said it did.
11: That's the process, and whatever they say, they get it right.
10: Carmelo Anthony's attorneys say the comment calls Roach's impartiality into question. They want a new trial and a new judge. Jim Ryan, ABC News in Dallas-Fort Worth.
6: New data shows most crime in Milwaukee on the decline.
12: Despite officer injuries over the weekend, total crime for the 4th of July holiday fell 14% from last year. Police Chief Jeffrey Norman called the incidents unacceptable after one officer was injured by fireworks and another struck by a car fleeing the scene of a shooting.
13: I am pleased to tell you that both officers are physically okay.
12: The Milwaukee Police Department's second quarter crime data shows homicides, non-fatal shootings, carjackings, and more fell by 20% compared to this time last year.
13: We cannot celebrate, ignore, or enable harmful human behavior

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3: We thought, well, maybe we can call Ray and some other places. We can gather about, I don't know, 600 boxes. We got over 2,000 boxes.
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5: 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S&P 500 is at 7470. That's down 34 points. 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
1: Time for WTMJ Sports Update from the Gruber Law Office's One Call, That's All Sports Desk. The series continues tonight in St. Louis for the Brewers. Brewers coming off a doubleheader sweep on Tuesday over the Cards. In his major league debut, Luis Lara got his first hit and RBIs. Manager Pat Murphy.
2: He looked great, man. His ABs were fantastic, all of them, you know, except the one off the pitcher. Other than that, he had great ABs. Sure didn't take much time getting used to it.
1: Milwaukee winners of four straight games, three against the Cardinals all in a row, and seven in a row against the Cards overall on the season. Kyle Harrison set to get the ball today at Busch Stadium. Our coverage right after the 6 o'clock news here on WTMJ. The stars of the NTT IndyCar Series will be at Milwaukee Mile for a full-day test session. 25 drivers scheduled to be on the track, preparing for next month's Snap-on IndyCar Weekend.
3: WDTMJ Time Saver Traffic. Hey, heads up, 94 eastbound right now. Be careful if you're near Calhoun Road, Barker, that stretch, because there's kind of a rolling shutdown. There's a sheriff's deputy who's out in the road, and he's trying to collect debris, and he's getting out of his squad to do it. And you got cars whipping by there. Some of the semis are trying to help slow down the traffic. So they're getting through this again. So this is 94 eastbound, Waukesha County, right around Calhoun Road. Just heads up, that's a quick stop for a lot of folks in that area there as they're trying to clear some debris from the roadway. It looks like they've gotten it all, but you see, when you see a flashing light and then a sheriff's deputy get out of the vehicle to clear something out and you still see some cars not paying attention, yeah, it makes you nervous. But it looks like they've gotten most of it. But you'll still see a little bit of slowdown in that stretch. You'll get through it just fine, but just heads up, quick delay again, maybe 94 eastbound, Waukesha County, right around the Barker area in that way. Otherwise, looking pretty good. Otherwise, other than the construction slowdowns you'll always see, the roads at the moment are good.
1: Your WTMJ five-day forecast. We do have some shower and storm activity in Dodge County right now. It has its sights set on Washington, Jefferson, and Waukesha counties as well. We'll see if it holds together. Chance for storms north of the city today, high of 88 degrees. More widespread chance of showers and storms tonight with a low of 70. For tomorrow, scattered showers and storms, cloudy and muggy with a high of 82. Friday, mostly sunny, high 80. For the weekend, mostly sunny on Saturday and a high of 82 degrees. And Sunday, looking warm with humidity returning, mostly sunny skies and a high of 85. Milwaukee's at 80.
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1: Just about 12 minutes after 9 on Wisconsin's Morning News. The war with Iran may be fully back on.
5: To me, I think it's over. I don't want to deal with them anymore. They're scum.
1: President Trump this morning overseas for the NATO summit. Attacks from Iran on the ships in the Strait of Hormuz, prompting renewed U.S. strikes.
4: Happening today.
1: It's all while the president continues meeting with European leaders at the NATO summit in Turkey. Joined now by CBS White House reporter Olivia Rinaldi on this Tuesday morning. Boy, today was supposed to be Ukraine Day, Olivia. And if I'm president of Ukraine, Volodymyr Zelensky, I was really excited for my audience with President Trump, but now this continued distraction for the U.S. as things seem to be back on in Iran.
6: Yeah, really the last 24 hours have been a bit of a whirlwind covering the Trump administration and Iran. What we saw was Iran start attacking these Saudi tankers in the Strait of Hormuz, and the U.S. responded in full force, striking targets inside of Iran, along their coast, along the strait. So all of that happened. And then, of course, President Trump was asked about it today. He called the leaders of Iran evil, sick people. He called them a cancer. He said, you have to cut out that cancer early. Much harsher language than what he had been describing them as previously. But our reporting suggests that there is the diplomatic side inside of Iran, and then there is the IRGC, which is their military arm and their military leaders inside of the country. The military leaders are the ones that have been resisting diplomacy this entire time, starting strikes on those tankers in the strait. And now it appears that they are in control somewhat in the country and moving them forward on a path of a war path, really, instead of pursuing diplomacy. The president said today that

0: the MOU is largely done. He called them liars. He said that he doesn't believe that there could be a path forward and that the U.S. is potentially going to strike again tonight inside of Iran. So certainly backtracking from where we were just last week when the president had said that we're close to victory and that, you know, there it's going to end one way or another. But either way, the U.S. is going to come out on top. Now we are at a point, though, where it does seem that the U.S. is going back to strikes, potentially a larger war in the region because of what we've seen in the Strait.
1: His negotiators, his son-in-law, Jared Kushner, his chief envoy, Steve Witkoff, were supposed to have meetings again this weekend, I think, Olivia. The president made clear, he said, you know, they're working on stuff, they're doing a good job, but they come back to me. I think those were exact words, or they report to me, so we'll see.
0: Yeah, look, I mean, I think even the other negotiators in your neck of the woods today, Vice President Vance is over in Milwaukee. So I'm hoping someone can ask him about this as well, because, of course, he's been the one who's kind of pushing to get something on the table to end this war. There was a discrepancy inside of the administration, you know, just between President Trump, you know, Envoy Witkoff and Kushner and Marco Rubio and Director Ratcliffe and people who were saying that this MOU really isn't anything and that doesn't really hold the Iranians to account. Well, the vice president was out there repeatedly championing the MOU, saying that this was a step in the right direction, saying that it's a conditions-based agreement, essentially, that they have to perform, and then the U.S. will be willing to give them some of the funds that are frozen. But yeah, there's certainly a lot of questions to be asking the members of the administration who had been out there very publicly saying that they were fans of this MOU and saying that they are on the right path, because clearly, you know, we've seen Iran renege on, you know, control of the strait and making sure it's an open waterway for international shipping and saying that, no, actually, we do have control of it. And if you violate our control, we will fire upon you. So clearly showing an act of war.
2: Yeah, Vice President J.D. Vance expected to be at the 128th midday today. I think the topic the White House said it was going to be on was fraud, but no doubt there'll be conversation about what's happening overseas. Speaking of that summit, so this is a NATO summit that the president is at there in Turkey. NATO allies, any of them warm to him?
0: No. I mean, look, it's
1: no.
0: What we have seen is it's different this time around. Last year at the NATO summit, everyone agreed that they would all contribute more to military spending in reflecting of their GDP. I think it's about 5% of their GDP. It's not really 5%. It's like 3% to military buildup, about 1 to 2% for security measures. And that can be anything as far as like infrastructure, cyber infrastructure, roads, bridges, things of that sort. So really it's about like a 3% increase on military spending. What we have seen is those countries have been trying to do that, but they're still kind of dancing around how to handle President Trump and their relationship with him, especially as he has talked about Ukraine in the terms that he has, Greenland and obtaining Greenland. And there has been a significant lack of support from NATO on the war in Iran. And even countries such as Spain and Italy have refused the U.S. in the ability to land at some of their bases and refuel and use those bases, which has infuriated the president. So today, President Trump is there. The NATO Secretary General has done a lot of work in trying to call that friendship, to be very complimentary of President Trump. He often says he just really likes him as a leader. He likes what he's done for the NATO bloc. But behind closed doors has perhaps tried to tell European leaders, you know, just tell him you're working to up your military spending. You know, do what you have to do to maintain this relationship, because this is important and we do need them. One country that has not tried to do that at all is Spain, who has had their leader has had a very public spat with the president and said, you know, we don't agree with your war in Iran. We will not allow you to use our bases, and we don't care to increase our spending. And President Trump said today, he has said this previously, but he did repeat it today, that he wants to cut off all trade with Spain as a result of their leader's consistent remarks. So we will see if that actually comes through. He has said it before, and I don't think they have gone through the full steps of cutting

0: off trade, because it's not just with Spain, it would have to be with the EU as well. And perhaps there are targeted increased tariffs that he could put on Spanish goods through the European Union. We will have to see, but he has voiced his displeasure with them multiple times.
1: CBS White House reporter Olivia Rinaldi on Wisconsin's Morning News. Hey, Olivia, before we let you go, has the administration said anything about Mitch McConnell, or is there any plan to the senator from Kentucky, 84 years old? He's been in the hospital since mid-June, and no one is, we haven't heard from him. No one knows what he's dealing with or if he's ever going to get out or be okay.
0: Yeah, look, yesterday, all day yesterday, we had spent time here in D.C. just trying to figure out what is going on. Where is he? What's his health like? We started getting responses from other senators who said that they had had phone calls with him and conversations with him. And every conversation was about 20 minutes long. And they talked about a variety of issues. Scott Jennings of CNN even said something like that. And that's turned into a bit of a meme online of people saying things of like, oh, yeah, I spoke to him for 20 minutes, too. And here's what I said to Mitch McConnell. It's interesting because he's been in the hospital, or at least, had the situation happen around June 14th, and then hasn't been seen from or heard from. His aides have kept it very tight-lipped about his condition, about what specifically happened to him. We don't know what happened to him. We don't know the extent to his injuries and his current status. But it's a tight margin in the Senate as well. And so earlier today, we also saw Governor Beshear of Kentucky, who's a Democrat, but is the governor of the state in which Mitch McConnell represents, asking publicly for more information on his status. We have seen this previously with other senators. I'm thinking of Dianne Feinstein, who died in 2023, I want to say, in October 2023. And she, had stayed in office as her health had been declining. And people have been asking about status updates for her health, and she died in office. So I think people are very aware of his age, of his health. He already wasn't in good health leading up to this event that happened in June. So there's a lot of curiosity about his status going forward. He is not seeking re-election. We do know that, but there is still time left on his term. So a lot of questions there. We are trying to pursue answers, but they are being very tight-lipped.
2: Olivia Rinaldi, CBS White House reporter, live with us on this Tuesday morning. Thank you, Olivia.
1: Thank you.
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0: 923 on Wisconsin's Morning News. About an hour and 45 minutes away from the sentencing hearing for Milwaukee County Judge, former Judge Hannah Dugan. This case involving Judge Dugan from the Milwaukee County Courthouse last spring, so a year ago spring, created this national controversy. Criminal charges resulting. She could end up in prison.
1: Still happening today.
0: That part remains uncertain as we're finally now to sentencing. The former Milwaukee County judge, due to be sent to the federal courthouse downtown 11:15 this morning, Judge Dugan was found guilty late last year of felony obstruction for helping a guy who was twice in the country illegally and was also charged with a violent crime, appearing before her in court, helped that guy evade arrest by ICE agents at the Milwaukee County courthouse. Dugan's legal team has, at multiple junctures, appealed to Judge Lynn Edelman, the federal judge in this case, to either throw the case out or to set aside the ultimate guilty verdict. None of those appeals have been successful, so here we are at sentencing today. WTMJ's Elizabeth Lintonen is at the federal courthouse looking for a spot in the courtroom when they open that up. Morning, Liz.
2: Good morning.
0: How crowded is it there, or are you still alone at this point? I know we wanted to make sure you got in there because, and I'll point out, there are no recording devices allowed. So this is one of those court cases where you're not going to see video and you're not going to hear audio. So we rely on people like you to be in the courtroom and tell us what happened.
2: Yes, absolutely. I was outside the courthouse at 7:45 this morning. I was the first one in the building. We are starting to see some more media trickle in, more radio stations, a couple members of the national media, actually, but a lot of them are coming up from Chicago. So I wouldn't say it's super busy yet, but it's definitely starting to pick up some momentum, things like that. So I am looking for a front row spot in that courthouse, in the courtroom. My main concern is that Dugan is expected to speak on her own behalf today. That is something that we have been told is most likely going to happen. You know, there are no guarantees, but I would like to be front row for those remarks. I'm very curious.
3: And do we know what exactly, Elizabeth, she's facing today as far as possible length, if any, time behind bars?
2: Yes. So the maximum sentence is 5 years in prison. Now, that is very unlikely. Federal guidelines recommend 15 to 21 months in prison. Her defense team is obviously asking for time served, asking for no additional time behind bars, you know, a probation sort of situation. So it will be really interesting to see, because at the end of the day, that will come down to the judge. That'll come down to Judge Lynn Edelman and what he wants to see for her in terms of prison time. You know, she has no previous record, so that's something

0: to consider, things like that. From what I've gathered, it's probably unlikely that she will see any time. But again, that prosecution is pushing for that more serious sentence, which would be most likely up to 21 months. It's very, very unlikely she'll see the full 5 years.
1: Elizabeth Linton in from WTMJ is at the federal courthouse downtown. Liz, we did not hear from Judge Dugan during the trial, right? She did not testify in her own defense.
0: No, she has not spoken yet, which is why I'm very, very interested to see what she has to say about this. You know, it's obviously clear based on the actions of her defense team and the consistent attempts to overturn the conviction that she, you know, doesn't feel like it was right. So it'll just be interesting to see what she has to say about it. I'm really, really curious to see what her take on the whole situation is and what she has to tell the judge, before she hits that sentencing. So.
1: We look forward to your reporting on it as well. WTMJ's Elizabeth Linton in downtown at the federal courthouse. Thanks, Liz.
0: Thanks for having me.
2: So that hearing starts at 11:15. You know, we should point this out. So I'm going to pull this up because some of what was just discussed was brought up by John Diedrich. So Milwaukee Journal Sentinel, longtime reporter, he's been covering this case closely. And he joined us earlier on Wisconsin's Morning News. And you asked him whether or not the constant pushback, the ask to throw out the conviction, the fact that she's appealing, if that would play a role potentially in the judge's decision, right? That I'm characterizing your question
1: Yeah, well,
2: correctly.
1: because one thing that judges look for, and you've had judges comment on defendants who are not accepting accountability,
2: Right.
1: on defendants who are do not appear contrite before the court upon conviction. Heard judges say, you know, the defendant is here and you appear to be not sorry or things like that, and whether that would factor into the judge's decision
2: So
1: on sentencing.
2: you asked John about that, and he brought up the fact that she is likely to speak today and the interesting conundrum that could be. Here's what he said.
3: Well, you know, one of the things before, so she'll speak before sentencing, and one of the things that judges typically look for is acknowledgement of, you know, responsibility. And again, so if she's like appealing, which she is in that, that's been raised by the prosecution as a failure to accept responsibility. And so that's where the difficulty comes, I think, in what she says. And, you know, and again, for Judge Adelman, is that going to be a key decider, whether he would give her time? Again, it just knowing Judge Adelman and his history, it seems unlikely, but I think it's important, and it's been raised by folks who maybe thought that Judge Adelman, because he was liberal, was going to dismiss this case the many times that the team has, but he hasn't. And so that's where some are suggesting he could give her some, you know, some time. You know, we'll see what happens.
2: So the idea of the fact that they are going to appeal, does that play a role in
1: Yeah.
2: what she actually says as well? And does he weigh that versus her lack of acknowledgement?
1: Yeah. I think he said it well. They're going to try to thread the needle on that. If you're going to appeal the case to, you know, that next level, how do you sit there on the stand and say you're sorry? Well, if you're sorry for what, if you didn't do it, right?
2: Right.
1: If you're going to later
2: Right.
1: argue,
2: Yeah.
1: well,
2: Right.
1: I have
2: Yeah.
1: nothing to be sorry for. So I get the situation that she and her
2: Yep.
1: defense
2: Yep.
1: team are in. So for that reason, is it possible that she doesn't actually get up there, even though, as expected, there have been many things that have been expected in this case that didn't exactly play out that way? So we'll find out today when court is in session. 11:15, is that your start
2: Yes.
1: time? Yeah, 11:15 from the federal courthouse this morning. 9:30 on Wisconsin's Morning News.
4: 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When summer injuries or illnesses occur, deciding where to go for same-day medical care can be stressful and confusing. To help us understand the many different same-day care options is Dr. Emily Valkenburg. Dr. Valkenburg, thank you so much for being here today. What symptoms should prompt someone to seek same-day care?
5: You know, as a mother and daughter, as well as a primary care doctor, I know how scary and anxiety-provoking it can be when you or a loved one is unexpectedly sick or injured. We've all been in that situation, from out-of-control allergies to fevers or rashes, a bad fall at the playground, to more serious illnesses like a stroke or trauma. And when that happens, there are many different options.
4: So often a hospital emergency room comes to mind and ends up being the first place for same-day care. Is that always the right choice?
5: It can be the right choice when a person is at risk for permanent disability or death, like if you're having a heart attack, stroke, bleeding excessively, experiencing overdose poisoning. 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
4: ABC News, I'm Sherry Preston. President Trump is warning Iran that the U.S. is preparing for another night of strikes and that the ceasefire, in his opinion, is over. He says future plans include bombing infrastructure and desalinization plants and possibly Karg Island.
5: We attacked Karg Island last night. We knocked out a piece. I said, don't touch the oil. Because maybe we'll take over Karg Island. We may take over Karg Island. It's not a thing they can do.
4: Karg is a distribution point. The president at the NATO summit in Turkey again criticizing NATO countries for not helping to attack Iran. Pakistan's Navy has recovered the wreckage of a missing cargo plane. The search continues for five members who were on board. The preliminary hearing for the man charged with killing conservative activist Charlie Kirk is set to resume. Defense attorneys expected to keep questioning the reliability of DNA testing. Prosecutors say links Tyler Robinson to the murder weapon. This is ABC News.
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7: 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That's more than 1%. Right now at 52,302. S&P 500 is falling. That's down 43 to 74,060. And the NASDAQ at 25,716 is down just over 100 points. 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
6: WTMJ Time Saver Traffic Road Work. Wherever there's the road work, you'll see some slowdowns, but otherwise, no problems to report this morning.

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1: 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Coming up.
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1: .938. So there are questions that are better than other ones when you're at a news conference, or if you're watching a news conference live on TV, right? You'll see the official or the sure. mayor or whomever. And then you hear the question from the reporter. Well, imagine hearing this question.
2: It appears just by looking at it, the building is leaning. Is the building leaning?
1: What?
8: Hey-o.
1: What? That was ABC's Aaron Katursky, by the way, asking that of the mayor in New York City because of a leaning building. So in New York, crews have spent the last 24 hours now working to stabilize this swaying high-rise in Midtown Manhattan. Late Tuesday night, the city building commissioner had this to say.
9: The building is stable. It has not moved since we started monitoring it since earlier today. And we feel confident in the emergency plan that we have now to make it stable.
1: Do you? Do you feel confident?
8: I'm glad you feel confident, right? Did you hear something else in there too?
1: Yeah, it hasn't moved since we've been...
8: Since earlier today. You shouldn't have moved at all.
1: So the building is stable, they say. So here's what happened. So they're doing this massive renovation project on this 37-story tall building. 37 stories. That's, what, U.S. Bank building taller than that?
8: Just barely. I mean, U.S. Bank is about 40-something.
1: Right in that stretch there? Yeah. So this is on but East 42nd. East Manhattan. And workers started noticing structural columns on the 21st floor were buckling, like they're starting to bend. Now listen to this. So this is audio from video of the scene that you can see where clearly everything is bent. And this audio will give you an idea of how jarring this is. So here's what you're going to hear. You're going to hear a couple of engineer or construction type guys just talking to each other like, okay, well, here's what we got a plan to do or whatever. And clearly, someone walks into the room for the first time, just okay. judging from how they react. So listen closely.
8: Whoa. I heard him come in.
1: Whoa. What is happening here?
8: Did you guys look over there? Yeah, we're.
1: Whoa. Yeah.
8: Yes, Larry, we're here.
1: Thanks, Larry, for finally getting up
8: Whoa.
1: Here.
8: Whoa.
1: So they evacuated. They evacuated the buildings around this area. This is a building that they're trying to renovate into apartments. And they've been adding like this newer piece onto like an older section of the building. And the newer piece is in essence, is almost too heavy, and it's like crushing

0: some of these beams that are in place there on the 21st floor. So now they feel like after several hours that they've been able to get this at least stabilize at the moment.
1: We've been monitoring the building for many hours and have not seen any movement. We have monitoring positions set up outside and inside the building that's allowing us to track the situation.
0: It is a really good reminder, though, too. Like, if you think about it, I mean, this type of stuff, they're constantly changing, renovating, gutting, moving buildings in New York City. I mean, heck, they've been doing it here in different buildings. So it happens everywhere. And like how insane of an engineering marvel that is to do.
2: New York City has some of the most intense regulations there are when it comes to buildings. And this is a perfect example of why, between the size of these buildings and the density that they're stacked on top of each other, a failure of a building could be catastrophic to a whole city block.
0: That's Joe DiPompeo, an engineering expert with ABC News. So yeah, so they did clear the block. They have since changed that restriction zone.
3: I think the other nearbys were allowed to return.
0: Yes. Right. And as of now, maybe you work from home today if you're in some of those other buildings. Yeah. Like just today, just give it a day as they try to figure this out. But they have still cleared like a block and a half that is in and around this area.
3: Here's the other question, though. It's New York real estate is not inexpensive.
0: Correct.
3: If you were the developer who's working on converting this former office tower into residential and you have designs on leasing out these apartments or selling them as condos or whatever that is, who's going to rent from you?
0: Ooh, good question.
3: Would you, based on the promise of, well, it hasn't moved since earlier today, or any of these other inspectors or other folks, would you ever rent in that building? Or do they have to tear the thing down now?
0: Do you know how hard it is to get a good spot, a good living area in New York City?
3: I know exactly how hard it is. Yes, it's terrible.
0: So you know that there'll be somebody, someone will be like, no, I'm going ahead.
3: It's worth it.
0: It's worth the risk. It's worth the risk.
3: You can get a good price.

0: risk. It's worth the risk.
1: You can get a good price.
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0: Athlete of the Year honors to be handed out tonight in Milwaukee. Both of those on the ice, and the newest class of the Wisconsin Athletic Hall of Fame due to be inducted.
1: Happening today.
0: So as for those Athlete of the Year honors, they include Olympic gold medal speed skater, and I think we can call him friend of the program. He was in studio with us.
2: Absolutely, yes. He's a friend of the program.
0: Certainly a friend of, we'd like him to be a friend of the program.
2: And just a friend.
0: Kewaskum's Jordan Stoltz will get that Athlete of the Year award, as will UW's Caroline Harvey. She was part of not only Team USA's gold medal hockey team, but also the national champion Badgers. Yep. So have a year.
2: She had herself a good 12 months.
0: And they'll both be honored. Now, these are not Hall of Fame honors. These are Athlete of the Year honors. The class of 2026 includes, among the notables, Packers president and CEO Mark Murphy. He will be inducted tonight, as will Brewers legend Ryan Braun. I'm going to be there. And I don't know. It's kind of like a combo work pleasure. You know, I'm going to be there because I'm interested and was invited to go and have that opportunity, thanks to Mark Cass and my friends over at Team Lammy today. But also, there's while I'm there, I will certainly ask Cass, I'm like, hey, can I get some time?
2: Mm-hmm.
0: And depending on how the inductees are feeling and whatever, I may or may not get a chance to do some interviews for the show that I would bring in tomorrow. So I was curious, and I still don't know what I'm going to do, and I still don't know whether or not I'll get time with this particular individual, but Ryan Braun. Going into the Wisconsin Athletic Hall of Fame. Now, Braun is also nominated for the first time. He's on the ballot for the Major League Baseball Hall of Fame as well.
2: Yep.
0: So I wanted some perspective. We talked to Mark Tauscher every day just before 8 o'clock, and I wanted some perspective from Tausch, who is himself obviously a former professional athlete, but also now in the world of sports journalism. And the question about Ryan Braun always comes up for me, not only as a journalist, but as a fan of how many times and in how many different ways do we need to keep revisiting his suspension from Major League Baseball? For me, it's more not that he took the performance-enhancing drugs, but it's always been how he chose to handle that instead of accepting. A lot of guys cheat, right? A lot of people have been busted for cheating in one way or another.
2: Right.
0: You take your medicine, you own it, and whatever. And the way he handled that and throwing people under the bus and not handling it in a good fashion, it was the more serious transgression for me. But

0: He has answered questions about that. He has worked very hard over the years to atone for that.
1: That's true. He's spent a lot of time in Milwaukee and has continued to do so. He has done things that we haven't even heard that aren't public that he has done to make this okay.
0: So if it's Brawny and me today, and I have a chance to interview him on this night of his induction in the Wisconsin Athletic Hall of Fame, his pending possibility of ending up in Cooperstown, do fans even want to hear about that again? And I honestly don't know the answer to that question.
1: So you posed that question to former NFLer and now current sports journalist slash...
0: Tausch didn't like the term journalist. He's more, but whatever. He's in
1: the
0: media.
1: To Mark Tauscher, yes.
0: Right. And I said, Tausch, pretend you're my boss. What would you tell me to do tonight if I get some time with Braun?
1: Here's how he responded.
2: Boy, Ed, what a great question. This is why you throw the term journalist around, just in my respect, incredibly loosely. I just want to make sure we're on the same page with that. I think what I would probably do, this is a celebratory night, obviously for Ryan and his family, but it is a part of his story. I think if you're, a lot of times you'll have these, you'll be up on the dais and press will ask questions. And then you can pull guys off to the side to get that kind of that newsworthy part of it. So I don't think tonight is one of those nights. That story has been well documented, and I think Ryan has commented on it. I think he has apologized for, some of the things that he's done. But it is a part of the story. So I would probably try to do that more on an off the – not in the public as much, more onto the off to the side where you just have a conversation with him because of what tonight is. Mm-hmm. But I don't think anybody could fault you if you did go down that road. But I think from my perspective, as your boss, and at a fun function at a kind of a celebrating his Wisconsin athletic career, I don't think I would put that in the public sphere. I wouldn't ask you to do that.
0: I don't think there are any plans to have everybody up on the podium, too. And it's interesting, as much as Tausch eschewed the idea that he's some sort of journalist, he knows the business pretty well.
1: He does. Oh, yes.
0: So you do have your podium time, and then you have what we call in the business either the pull aside,
1: the one on one,
0: the one on one, the scrum, the gaggle.
1: Yep.
0: So I would expect if myself or anybody else from a media standpoint get some time with Braun or any of these other folks, it would not be in that larger capacity in front of the audience. It would be a few of us or doing some one-on-one. So I'd take that part out of the equation. I still don't really have a feel for whether fans need to hear about that again from Braun. I don't. Questions asked and answered and efforts on his part to atone for those sins have been made. So,
1: but you mentioned something earlier before this all started. He's now on the ballot for the official Hall of Fame. So that, I think, leads to a different conversation, doesn't it?
0: And we know the people who have votes, who vote on whether or not people get into the Hall, they do take character.
1: Correct. Yes, they
0: into consideration. And so, but what do I ask them then about that? So are you...
1: right? So what about the Hall?
0: So how about that?
1: So
0: right, and I don't
1: talk
0: know.
1: About that time.
0: Right, I don't know what fans want to hear so much anymore. I guess part of it too is what is he going to say tonight that we haven't heard him say already? But we'll see whether I even get any time with him and whether or not we have that conversation.
1: All right, well, say hi to Jordan, our friend,
0: our friend of the program, Jordan Stoltz, for sure. 9:52 on Wisconsin's Morning News.
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6: This is the day your life will surely change.
1: Well, I don't know if it'll change your life, but it is a busy day today.
7: See, this is what happens when you say it's a big day all the time.
1: But this is a big
7: today day. Today is a big day.
1: Right. So a lot's going on in Milwaukee today. We have the sentencing of former Milwaukee County Judge Hannah Dugan. That's at 11:15. We have the arrival and speech from J.D. Vance at the 128th. The vice president will be in town for a short visit today. And also, we never got your prediction. Also today, around noon, the mayor of Milwaukee is expected to announce his recommendation for what he believes the DOT should do with 794. As you know, 794, the elevated area there between the lake and the Marquette, the state has to do something, and the DOT is mulling options. And one is to remove it and just put in just a boulevard and have a grade street.
7: Yep, yeah,
1: city streets. Another is to have it as is.
7: And then rebuild
1: it as is.
7: Fix it
1: and then the another option is to rebuild it, but eliminate some of the on and off ramps, just
7: make it
1: more efficient,
7: yes.
1: But have it elevated there. What do you think he'll announce today as his recommendation?
7: And important to note, the mayor's decision, it's not binding in any way,
1: right,
7: but it will
1: correct.
7: Carry weight with the DOT as they decide what to do. I think he's going to say knock it down. I think he sees the possibility for a lot of development, opening up all this land, connecting the Third Ward once again with downtown more directly. Again, the concern that I've offered is we got a lot of land, some of it right there in that same corridor that is set vacant for years. And if someone could convince me that development were a near certainty, that's fine. But you don't want to knock it down and then have a bunch of grassland. And
1: we've never had that happen before.
7: Right.
1: So how do you mean?
7: There is precedent.
1: Well, hey, it looks pretty nice over there now, though.
7: Now. And there's still room. So that's my issue.
1: We'll find out later today.
8: Take the car and save the fare.
9: Dobbins out of the stretch. The 3-1 pitch. Here's a ground ball right side. That's going to sneak through and into right field for a base hit. Sanchez is in. Pratt's around third. He will score. The throw goes to third. Sliding in there safely is Ortiz. And the first big league knock for Luis Lara is a big one here in St. Louis. He drives in two and the Brewers lead it 3-0.
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6: Good morning, 10:01. We're at 83 degrees. It's going to be sunny, hot, and humid today with a chance for storms this afternoon and this evening, mostly to the north. High today, 88. From the WTMJ Breaking News Center, I'm Connie Weber. Former Milwaukee County Judge Hannah Dugan faces sentencing today.
7: Dugan was convicted of federal felony obstruction back in December for helping an illegal immigrant evade ICE arrest in the county courthouse in April of 2025. After multiple delays in her sentencing date due to her defense team's attempts to overturn her conviction, which were ultimately denied by Judge Lynn Adelman, Dugan now faces sentencing. The maximum allowed sentence is 5 years in prison. However, Dugan could serve no time at all. Court begins at 11:15 a.m. Dugan is expected to speak on her own behalf. Elizabeth Linton in WTMJ News.
6: As Vice President J.D. Vance visits Milwaukee today, Mayor Cavalier Johnson's calling on him to meet with local election officials. Johnson says the city's elections have been thoroughly reviewed and defends the integrity of the 2020 election while urging the Trump administration to end the FBI's investigation into Milwaukee's absentee ballots.
8: I also know, without a shadow of a doubt, for a fact, that Donald Trump did not win the election for President of the United States in 2020.
6: Vance scheduled to speak at the Wisconsin Air National Guard's 128th refueling wing. The memorandum of understanding between Iran and the U.S. is over, according to President Trump. He told ABC News Iran's strikes on boats in the Strait of Hormuz is what led to the U.S. to retaliate. And today, before a bilateral meeting with Ukrainian President Volodymyr Zelensky in Turkey, he said more U.S. strikes could be on the way.
9: They'll never build a nuclear weapon under our deal, but I don't know if we're going to have a deal. We may just do it without a deal.
6: President also repeated his threats to hit Iranian bridges, desalinization plants, and other portions of civilian infrastructure. The death toll in last month's back-to-back earthquakes in Venezuela has risen to more than 3,600, up to 50,000 still missing. Of those unaccounted for, more than 100 had been deported from the U.S. and were being processed inside a coastal hotel when tragedy struck. Things more stable now at a 37-story high-rise on Manhattan's east side that started to move yesterday. Construction workers saw support columns starting to bend and floor is beginning to sag. ABC's Aaron Katursky is at the scene.
10: Construction workers evacuated, then neighboring buildings, including two hotels, offices, and a school, emptied. Streets around the building shut down. Bumper-to-bumper traffic stretched for blocks. For a time, the compromised building appeared to lean. The building, formerly the headquarters of the pharmaceutical giant Pfizer, is being converted into apartments. It's the largest such conversion in city history.
6: Crews have been in the building overnight reinforcing the affected columns. The cyclosporiasis disease hits Wisconsin in a nationwide outbreak. It causes diarrhea, stomach pain, loss of appetite. Dr. John Raymond tells Wisconsin's Afternoon News.
11: 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For firm vegetables like melons and cantaloupes or cucumbers, scrub with a firm brush.
6: According to the CDC, the state has between 1 to 10 people sick with the parasite. 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The Dow now is off 782 points. The Nasdaq down 180. 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
2: Time for a WTMJ Sports update from the Gruber Law Office's One Call That's All Sports Desk. Brewers swept their doubleheader against the Cardinals in St. Louis. Milwaukee took the first game 4-3, the second 10-2. Milwaukee's won four straight and will continue its five-game series tonight. The NBA Summer League in Las Vegas tips off tomorrow. Bucks get things going on Friday when they face the Miami Heat. Taking a look at the roads now with your WTMJ Time Saver traffic. I-94 East, a couple of miles beyond the ramp from Barker Road. There was debris in all the lanes. They were closed for a while, but that has been cleared. Watch out for a disabled vehicle off on the right shoulder. I-43 South at the ramp from 8th Street. Here's your WTMJ 5-day forecast. Sunny, hot, and humid today. A chance for afternoon and evening storms, mainly to the north. High today, 88. That chance for showers and storms continues overnight with a low of 70. Scattered showers and storms tomorrow. It's going to be cloudy but muggy. A high of 82. Mostly sunny Friday and Saturday. Friday's high, 80. Saturday, 82. Then Sunday, warm and humid. Mostly sunny. High of 85. Right now in Madison, 80 degrees. Green Bay, 78. Milwaukee, 83. I'm Connie Weber. 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
3: 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Here are your hosts, Steve Scafidi and Kristen Bry.
4: And good morning, everybody. Happy Wednesday. And as we speak, he's probably in the air, I would imagine, Vice President J.D. Vance, heading to Mitchell Field, very close to us, the 128th refueling wing at the airport there. And it is... another visit. He was here 4 months ago in Plover, which an area you know very well because it's very close to Wisconsin Rapids. Mm-hmm. Couple things. And he's going to talk about fraud, which we're going to get to in a second. But to me, given he's coming to a battleground state, I think we both agree that's what this is, Wisconsin.
5: I don't think that's up for debate.
4: Yeah. But I think he's setting the stage for a 2028 presidential run, if his boss lets him.
5: If he doesn't get in the way. That's also conventional wisdom, isn't it?
4: I guess. I mean, still.
5: I mean, I think the bigger question mark is who else? But I think
4: Want me to name names? Rubio? Yeah. Ron DeSantis?
5: But Rubio said he's not sure.
4: Oh, come on. Why wouldn't you?
5: I don't know.
4: It's up for grabs.
5: Who gets Trump's endorsement?
4: That's the big question, right? And is that a stamp of approval? J.D. Vance coming to Wisconsin. He's obviously going to talk about fraud. It's an interesting question because as somebody who openly criticized the DOGE efforts as not doing it the way it should have been done, fraud is always a good thing to go after. At all levels, all parts of society, public, private, fraud is bad, should be prosecuted, and you should serve time if you are convicted, if that's what the penalty should be. It's interesting that we spend a lot of time talking about fraud when it comes to public programs. I think that's what he's going to talk about today.
5: Well, and that's what's, I mean, obviously, I think Mary Spicuzza has been doing a great job for years now.
4: Of doing
5: reporting on fraud of public programs, whether it's, you know, obviously in Minnesota, it was through different early childhood education. Here, it's been stuff for Medicaid. So of these different false claims for public programs, there has been an increased attention on fraud schemes, right? And I'm not arguing that we should not go after those things. We absolutely should. But it's also interesting that in the same vein, this is also an administration that has pardoned the most amount of people for fraud, yeah, right? On my last list, there's like 22, I think, over half of the 88 individual pardons

0: have been white collar for bank fraud, wire fraud, and money laundering. Those pardoned owed north of $298 million in fines and restitution combined. And in many cases, Trump wiped out the restitution too.
1: Yeah.
0: And so it's like, how can you hold both truths as far as,
1: is it
0: just because of the public money? But yeah, also, isn't tax evasion basically just the inverse of the same thing?
1: Yeah, evading taxes criminally is just as bad. Yes, I think it's the public thing is so much in our frame of reference because it's all anybody talks about, right? And it's sort of this overt persecution of people who are poor, right? So there are a tremendous number of programs that we are supposedly set up to help people that need assistance, which I think all of us are in favor of, right? We need programs to help people. Give them a helping hand. Shouldn't be something that they utilize for 50 years, but certainly help them up. And if you're talking about people of faith, basically built into your tenets of your faith. This preoccupation with one side versus the other side is frustrating. So if you're a corporate tax evader, a corporate criminal, you have the access to better lawyers, more money, you can get off, you don't serve jail time, but now we want to go after the people who are supposedly running programs that are helping poor people. We want to put them away.
0: And they probably will be put away.
1: Yeah, because they don't have good lawyers and they don't have money to fight these things. So it's a duality. It's a system that makes no sense. Fraud is bad. Whoever does it at any level, corporate, public, private, however you want to define it, it's all bad. But here's another thing. If I was coming to the state of Wisconsin, and I do think, and I know you want to talk about fraud, but I think this is...
0: No, we can go wherever you want.
1: I think this is a candidate for president. If I'm coming to Wisconsin, J.D. Vance, and I hope you're listening, or someone who works for you, if you pay attention to the media of the city you're coming to, how are you not talking about affordability in the state of Wisconsin or the country? And I know that your president, your boss, our president, doesn't necessarily like the term. He's used it a few times. This is a startling number. Recent polling, Harris poll. 95% of Americans believe the U.S. is suffering an affordability crisis. When's the last time you heard 95% on a poll?
0: That's wild.
1: That is, I almost swore, wild. That is wild. That's insane. If I'm coming to Milwaukee and I'm coming to Wisconsin, a battleground state, I'm going to mention affordability, but I bet you he doesn't mention it. Because he's coming here to go after fraud, which is what this administration, his president, our president, wants him to talk about. So a couple things. From a Republican perspective, you can attack my pedigree if you want to. I don't really give a crap. I want Republican candidates who speak the truth, who identify what the core issues are in any community in which they're speaking or any state they're visiting, and give us solutions and not complain about stuff endlessly with no resolution. Yes, fraud's bad. Yes, we should go after it. Seems like we are. Even in Minnesota, which was that big hoopla over all that stuff, Somali fraud, daycare.
0: But they were already going after it, even before the viral video.
1: In the previous administration, the Biden administration, if you want me to prove it, I'll send you the links. It sounds good. It's not real. If I'm coming to Wisconsin, I'm going to be pissed off about the fact that people can't pay for gas and groceries. Their healthcare costs are rising. Insurance costs are rising. Their home prices are rising.
0: Rent is rising.
1: Utility costs skyrocketing. As much as I care about fraud, and I do care about it, this is what people want to hear. And this is the part that the disconnect I don't get from a Republican perspective. There's a midterm election coming up. I want Republicans to win. But if you don't have a message that people are going to... They're not going to listen to the fraud thing. They want to hear about affordability.
0: Well, some people will. I think some people, because there isn't a, it triggers something, right?
1: He's going to get the 30%.
0: There is something that gets triggered when you feel like you're not getting what you owed or someone is cheating the system. But that goes back to my thing with like, who do you get angrier at when, you know, this idea that these people can be pardoned when it's numbers that are it's private money or whatever, but like it's like we don't hold the same standard
1: for
0: all types of fraud. But I agree as far as the focus of what should be talked about, especially because like we'll go to break in a second. But I did my first shift at Kinship last night,
1: right?
0: And like it was wild.
1: Tell people who it is, so they know.
0: Kinship is it used to be River West Food Pantry. Now it is a bigger program. That part of the program is still a food pantry, and it's around the corner from where I live. And so I finally had been wanting to start volunteering.

0: in there. And I went last night for the first time. Shout out to Mike, who listens to the show, who's a 3 years running volunteer there.
1: Cool.
0: And it was my first time doing anything like that. And it is an interesting experience to see all of the walks of life who walk through that door needing help to get groceries.
1: Yeah. I hear from some of these people. I got a long email yesterday from somebody who was talking about this. There's two things he should mention. He probably won't. Affordability and the war in Iran, which is highly unpopular. Highly.
0: And still going.
1: And still going. We're going to get to that next. And boy, art of the deal, question mark. How's that working out? Weren't we in a memorandum of understanding? Wasn't that supposed to settle this all down? Recent comments from the president might indicate otherwise. J.D. Vance, if you're listening or your people are listening, affordability and the war, unpopular war in Iran. What are you going to do about it? You're a candidate for president, I guess, in a couple years. Quick break.
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1: Hey, this is WTMJ's Steve Scafidi. 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
1: Well, last I checked, we were in a sort of a ceasefire memorandum of understanding reality, but according to the president, the Iran ceasefire is over, and he says talks are a, direct quote, waste of time. Your thoughts?
3: I mean, he changes his mind a lot.
1: He does. He does change his mind a lot.
3: But if he's done, so let's play, he's like, they're scum, I don't want to deal with them anymore, he's over it. But that's not an end to the war, right? Like, there ultimately has to be other options as far as you started it. What is it going to take to finish it? Does it take conceding? Does it take what Bill's been calling for, which is just going in and, like, bombing them?
1: We're doing that right now.
3: I know. There's, like, tit-for-tat firing right now. And right. So
1: I get that. I put this in the notes. There's noble intentions here. We don't want them to be a nuclear superpower, right? We don't want them to have a nuclear weapon. But there was no strategy to verify that fact. There's no exit plan at all, that as far as I can tell. Iran's a powerful country. It's a big, large country in the Middle East. Lots of people. Hard to find things. If the goal was eliminating the threat of a nuclear weapon, you better get that done. And they have not gotten that done. And I'm not sure what changes other than they're going to keep bombing them. But here's the thing. Tens of billion dollars in cost to the U.S. government to fight this war. Thousands of dead Iranians. Some people don't care about them. I care about anybody, any human life. Higher oil prices, inflation. I'm not equalizing these things. Inflation pressure. Middle East that's up for grabs in many cases, because who's assuming that this current leadership is going to be better than the last leadership? And they just escorted the body through the city recently. And again, if you're going to say we have a peace deal, at least a memorandum of understanding, like, in June, which last time I checked is like last month, 60 days, it lasted like 2 weeks. So why would we, he was trotting around strutting the fact that he got this deal done. And here we are. He said it's over. He doesn't want to deal with them anymore. They're scum. It's the difference between having a fleshed out, detailed, organized plan and just wanting something with no way to get there. You know, for example, I'm going to build a skyscraper with no idea how to build anything, no idea of how to get the materials, no knowledge about structural integrity or what's safe and not, city codes, state codes, federal code. But I'm going to build a skyscraper. That's what this feels like to me. It's shallow. It's superficial, which how many times have I said that about this administration? Again, noble intentions. I don't want Iran to be a nuclear superpower. There aren't that many of them.
3: So at this point, is that the main thing we can gain? Like, at what point does, or what would have to happen for this to have all been worth it?
1: Verifiable destruction of their ability to carry out a nuclear war. The facilities are gone. The enriched uranium is gone. Verified by whatever group, UN, whoever it is.
3: How much stronger would it have to be than what was under the Obama deal? Or how different would it have to be?
1: I think Obama tried to get there. I don't know if they ever accomplished that fact, because the storyline is that they've since that, you know, that era of the Obama administration, they still continued to do some things. At least that's what this administration is charging. Again, without verification, it's, you know, up for grabs. I think this is such a classic example. And the stunning thing is, for all the Trump supporters out there, this is a president who said he didn't like wars.
3: No new wars.
1: He also said he'd end the Ukraine-Russia war in one day, first day on the job, first thing I'm going
3: to
1: do.
3: Russia coming back to the Olympics.
1: Yeah, how about that? Yay, right? And I'm a guy who believes in getting things done, and if his getting things done, he being the president, is that we are going to have a future Iran.

0: done with better leadership and not a nuclear weapon. I don't think we're any closer, but we spent billions of dollars, lost 13 American lives, by the way. With countless,
1: is that still the...
0: That's the last number I saw. And hundreds of injuries. That's real. And we have a lot of... last number I saw was 50,000 troops in the area. Whether it's Makashin's send the troops in, you want to fight that kind? You want to fight a ground war in Iran? How'd that work out in Afghanistan? Not so well. The exit strategy there sucked as well under a different administration. I'm not a fan of this stuff. You can think these things, but unless you have a clearly detailed, organized, researched plan and exit strategy, you're just wasting our time. You're wasting lives and you're wasting money.
1: But we're already here.
0: We're here. We got to figure it out now. But I have no confidence that Hegseth or Vance or Trump or Stephen Miller or Susie Wiles, for God's sake, have any idea how to stop this.
1: You said you're halfway through Regime Change?
0: It's an interesting book.
1: Yeah.
0: The first quarter is learning why the people that work with the president are there. The Susie Wiles story. And a lot of these people have been around in his sphere of influence for a long time. I watched an interview with Anthony Scaramucci, who I didn't have a lot of respect for. The dude's smart.
1: He's really smart. He fills in on Pivot every once in a while with Kara Swisher
0: smart.
1: When Scott Galloway's out. And I had no idea he was as bright as he is.
0: Yeah, he's also in love with himself. But that's, egos are
1: anyone who gives themselves the nickname the Mooch.
0: Yeah.
1: Yeah.
0: But he was raising money for Republicans and Trump for a long time before ever got in the White House. And he was actually, the story's pretty interesting, and I'm not going to tell him now, it's too long. But because Trump liked him, likes guys that raise money, he got his escort in the White House.
1: 10 awesome days he was in there until he was not.
0: The cool thing about Scaramucci, I'm not an advocate for him, but he understands how big of a mistake that was for him and potentially the country. That's the takeaway I got.
1: Did he sit for an interview for the book?
0: Scaramucci?
1: Yeah.
0: Not the part that I've read so far.
1: Okay.
0: Yeah.
1: Okay.
0: Interesting question, though. All right, we'll take a break here. Lots more to talk about on Point Taken. She's Kristen. I'm Steve on 620 WTMJ.
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2: We're going to shift gears after the bottom of the hour news for you kids, 10:30. I'm intrigued, and I want to kind of know where people stand on this, because I've said for a while that the consumption, you've said this too, consumption of news is different. People go different places. They find sources that sort of agree, they agree with, or they agree with what the people are saying on those nets or those platforms. But the FCC has had a very aggressive tone under the chairman, Brendan Carr. He's sort of been the right-hand man of Donald Trump in some ways when it comes to media.
3: Is he still wearing the gold pin, the gold-headed pin of Donald Trump's bust?
2: I don't know.
3: He was wearing that for a little while.
2: I thought you
3: could say butt. Bust.
2: Because that would be more funny.
3: It would be funnier. Funny.
2: Why do you have Donald Trump's butt on there? Yeah. Wouldn't that be funny? Anyway, so I want to kind of look, and I'm going to take you by the hand on this one, because this is like one of my topics. We're touching hands. I'm fed up with the way people are consuming media, and I think we can't just blame media. Start looking at yourself.
3: Homework? Responsibility?
2: Yeah. Because you like something doesn't make you smarter. Just because you agree with them doesn't necessarily make you smarter or, you know, a better person. Sometimes a little disagreement is a good thing. So we're going to explore the world of broadcasting, this administration, this FCC is changing the relationship and how it's impacting both radio stations, TV shows, networks, including The View.
3: Which is on every day.
2: Yeah,
3: we're staring at the ladies. Four squad.
2: Whoopi and...
3: very popular show.
2: Joy and...
3: Matt Smith gave us inside knowledge that the phones ring off the hook when The View... gets interrupted at our local WISN.
2: And my question would be, why? All right, local news update. Now the latest from ABC.
4: ABC News, I'm Sherry Preston. President Trump at the NATO summit in Turkey, saying the United States is gearing up for more strikes against Iran and that the memorandum of understanding on a ceasefire is over.
5: As far as I'm concerned, it's over. I'll speak to our negotiators. They want to negotiate. They're good people. Steve Witkoff, Jared Kushner. But they have to come back to me. As far as I'm concerned, it's just a waste of time dealing with them. They're liars.
4: The president warning the U.S. is preparing for more airstrikes tonight. Funeral processions have begun for Iran's late supreme leader, Ayatollah Ali Khamenei, in the town of Najaf. Thousands of mourners are there. The president says the U.S. will give license to Ukraine to produce Patriot missile defense systems to help counter Russian attacks. Ukraine has been asking for the right to produce those for some time. All the uncertainty causing oil prices to jump 7%. The Dow has also tumbled 845 points. This is ABC News.
6: 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I'm Connie Weber. Two of the three children killed in a Lake Geneva boating accident over the holiday weekend have been identified. Family members say 6-year-old Caleb Oswald and his sister, 7-year-old Abigail Oswald from Wheaton, Illinois, died after a boat capsized and sunk during severe weather. Third child who died has not yet been publicly identified. A death investigation underway this morning on the grounds of Hamilton High School in the village of Lisbon. Authorities have released very few details but say there is no threat to the community. The Waukesha County Sheriff's Office handling that investigation. Milwaukee Police Department released its second quarter crime data showing carjackings, robberies, non-fatal shootings, and homicides down about 20% compared to this time last year. Police Chief Jeffrey Norman says the homicide clearance rate is 98%. Despite officer injuries over the 4th of July weekend, total crime of the holiday down 14% this year. Time now for news about your money with the WTMJ Annex Wealth Management Market Update. Markets are struggling. Dow now down 841 points. 52,084. The Nasdaq is down 278. 25,540. S&P 500 down 79. 7,423. 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Taking a look at the roads with your WTMJ Time Saver traffic. A disabled vehicle on the ramp from Hampton Avenue to I-41 South and 41 South about a half mile beyond the ramp from Burleigh right shoulder. They're blocked due to a disabled vehicle. It's slow southbound on 41 between those two spots. Here's your WTMJ 5-day forecast, sunny, hot, and humid with a chance for afternoon and evening storms, mainly to the north, high to

0: Today of 88. That chance of showers and storms continues overnight with a low 70. Scattered showers and storms tomorrow, cloudy, muggy, high of 82. Mostly sunny Friday and Saturday. Friday's high 80, Saturday up to 82. Warm and humid on Sunday, then mostly sunny with a high of 85. 82 in Madison, 80 now in Green Bay, 85 degrees in Milwaukee. I'm Connie Weber. 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
2: All right, 10:35 on this Wednesday. Kristen Bry, Steve Spivitty, it is Point Taken. You kind of know what we do here. I'll make people mad because I hear a lot of bitching about media a lot. People, even

0: And last time I checked, some of these voices that agree with you on both sides, pretty negative, pretty anti-everything, pretty hate-filled, very aggressive, very violent in some cases. And I'd love to at some point share some of the emails that I get on a daily basis or texts on the text line, the Siding Unlimited WTMJ talking text line 855-616-1620. They're not all nice. But regardless of that, I don't care.
1: And I'm better at not caring than...
0: Yeah, well, it's also because I think my age...
1: You've been doing it longer.
0: Yeah, it's just like... It's time to start understanding what we're doing here. So, the environment has changed. We went from traditional journalists, mostly men, just reading from either the teleprompter or the page, right? Here's the news of the day. They didn't editorialize unless it was identified as an op-ed. They just read the news. IBM hired 5,000 employees. Good news for the economy. And they go to their economic expert, 60-second clip, back to, and in weather news, you know, that kind of, I almost swore again. That's twice today. Wow. I almost swore. See, that's how passionate I am about this. And then the rise of talk radio. And we go back to the 80s, through the Clinton era. I mean, that was Rush Limbaugh on, you know, Hillary's crazy husband. Right? I mean, all the antics of the White House. We all know about it. Monica Lewinsky, who, by the way, she's a good follow.
1: She's a great follow.
0: I have mad respect for her because all the crap she went through. But anyway, that's a side channel. So that sort of changed the landscape. People started consuming radio because they listened to angry, mostly men, who they agreed with. And it, my words, polluted their minds. Polluted their minds because we lost the ability to discern. There was other ideas, a diversity of opinion. We want one thing. The other side's evil. They suck. This is what we should think. We're all going to group think that. And it sort of deteriorated civil debates, honest conversation, certainly impact on politics. We've seen the rise of, you know, populists in other countries and this country. So combine that sort of historical view of where we're at, groupthink, political cheerleading, that's, you know, really popular. And then you sort of weaponized the Federal Communications Commission, led by the current chair, Brendan Carr, who actively target providers. Quick example, San Francisco radio station KCBS.
1: I forgot about that one.
0: Yeah, early on reporting. Which is not
1: like
0: surprising.
1: Almost one of the first things back in like early 2025 before you and I even had a show together.
0: Yeah. They got threatened by Brendan Carr. What did they do about it? They didn't continue the aggressive reporting. They demoted one anchor. Began discouraging the reporters from pursuing political stories that could draw attention to the station in favor of human interest stories.
1: Well, no, it started because they were reporting on the local ICE efforts, the location of ICE.
0: Yeah. So that's one thing. Then I read the story about The View, which I'm not a big fan of The View. I understand it's been Barbara Walters created it as a news program.
1: Yeah.
0: It's sort of evolved into, it's a very popular show, as Matt Smith will attest when they try to replace it or delay it. They're now throttling back their political candidate bookings because of a threat by the FCC that we're going to, you know, look closer at what you do there.
1: Well, they're the argument of, as a talk show, do they fall under the equal time clause?
0: Equal time, yes.
1: And, you know, that can open up, I don't know if that's where you want to go in this conversation, is we're a talk show. Like what equal time is, and does it suffice if you invite everyone, but not everyone has to come, and all of these different rules? Because, you know, there's a lot of other shows that are talk shows that probably are not having everyone on either.
0: Well, talk is different than news.
1: Are they a news show or are they a talk show?
0: That's the question, right? And ultimately, if they're going to challenge it, it's going to be fought in court. But here's the thing. It's a 1930s regulation. Simply put, requires broadcast news programs to give equal airtime to opposing candidates if they allow one candidate for public office to appear on their airwaves. That's the rule. Talk is different. I don't necessarily follow that, but I do make the effort usually. Somebody always beats me up. Why don't you have Ron Johnson? I've offered through his people many times to Ron Johnson. Used to have him on all the time. We disagree on some things and how Republicans should look at things. And I think some of his ideas on healthcare are, how do I put this? Stupid.
1: Little tinfoil hattie.
0: Yeah. Now he would argue he's representing those who are ostracized or pushed away because they have alternate viewpoints of things. I'm still a science and data guy. You know, a micro percentage of somebody who might have some implication of something that was done health-wise that impacted them negatively,

0: There's no guarantees on any health procedure. We all know that. We all signed that waiver. So to make that the story versus the 99.9% of people who are benefiting from health and science seems silly to me and stupid. But that's. But I'm curious, and this is the question I have for you. Do you, all of you out there in radio land, YouTube land, wherever you're consuming, do you like the new environment where it's just, you can just pick and choose if you like left-leaning and go to MSNBC? I'm using the obvious examples. If you like Fox, Trump-loving Fox, you just go there because you can put the station on and hear all good things about the president, none of the bad stuff generally. Although they are starting to tweak them a little bit because they even they realize in 2028 it won't be President Trump anymore, or at least early 2029. How are you reconciling this as a consumer of news? Are you strictly just focusing on the stuff you like? And is that necessarily giving you a well-founded, well-rounded understanding of what's actually happening in our country, in our state, in our world? I don't think it is. And I know it makes you angry, and in some ways it's a sport to hate the other side. I would argue it's unintellectual, lazy, and it's not helpful in the equation of, because I think most of us, if we, on the 4th of July, recently celebrated 4th, we'd say, I want a better America. Wouldn't we all sign up for that? How are we getting there with this nonsense? That's my question. 855-616-1620. I want to hear your questions after the break.
1: We'll come back. We'll come back. But yes, let us know, how are you navigating the current media environment? 855-616-1620, and we'll talk more about that.

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1: WTMJ's Julia Fellow here. 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
6: 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Real quick before I let Kristen jump in here. The president lost recently a battle over things that people are saying about him in the press, and one of those was the Washington Post. He had sued his social media company, Trump Media and Technology Group, Truth Social, all that stuff. $3.8 billion, picked a big number as far as the defamation lawsuit, but a federal judge rules in favor of the Washington Post.
0: I feel like of the defamation lawsuits, it's just like throwing a dart at a dartboard of this is how much we're going to ask for. Because what was Cash Patel's against the Atlantic for when they reported on how much he's drinking?
6: Yeah.
0: It was like $2 billion.
6: Yeah, just make up numbers.
0: How did you come up with this number?
6: I don't know. You can say whatever you want.
0: That story kind of just went away too.
6: Yeah. He's been quiet.
0: The head of our FBI is an alcoholic, and we talked about it for 2 days
6: and maybe
0: not concerned about it anymore.
6: Maybe the defense secretary as well.
0: So I want to talk about this. Of one of the, where did it go? I lost it. Basically, someone had texted in saying, I listen to all types of media. I can't trust any of them.
6: Well, that's bad.
0: And it's hard because I want to know why you don't trust them. So if you were someone, whether you're the texter who texted that in or someone who also feels like I have a cynical view for all media, because it comes back to when we talk about trusting institutions, because as someone who works with journalists, I know at least like I know how committed these

0: people are to the truth. Do they screw up sometimes? Are they on deadlines? So can they talk to everybody? Like, is there a human limitation on ever getting the true full story because of the fact that ultimately you have to go off of, you write the story based off what you saw, who you talked to, and this is just the facts of what they are. And there's always going to be editorial, not editorializing in the writing, but editorializing in like what stories even get covered. Like when your editor says, go cover this versus this, like that is a decision of what is bigger, better, more important news. And so when you say you don't trust the news, what does that mean? Like, do you think that they are actively lying to you? Do you think that they're not telling you the full story? Do you think that they, I mean, this is they, it's like, if you don't trust any of them, that they're all just trying to manipulate and like propagandize you? What do you mean when you say you don't trust any media?
1: To me, it's the last part, manipulate and propagandize. On both sides. I mean, you know, there's networks established to do certain things about the left and the right. And I pointed out a couple examples earlier. I think people are just so comfortable now only listening to things that they agree with versus just listening to the news. Now, Texture made an interesting point. We have the big news, local news, 4, 6, 12, 58, local news.
0: Mm-hmm.
1: They trust them more than they do the national networks. And I think local news, especially in this market, does a pretty good job.
0: Absolutely. But the thing is with that is, and you think about news deserts, right? So like my parents in Wisconsin Rapids, their local news is out of Wausau.
1: Right.
0: And so that
1: nowhere close to Wisconsin Rapids.
0: Yeah, I mean close-ish, but like yeah. So they're covering how much of an area is that those news stations trying to cover? How many different stories for how many different communities are leaning on them as their local news?
1: How ironic it is that me, someone who works in the media locally here in Milwaukee and Wisconsin, and talks about this stuff. My biggest news network now is the BBC. I actually subscribe to it.
0: It's because you're British.
1: I was born there. But I trust their journalism more than I do our journalists. I even listen to Piers Morgan, who's got great guests, but in many ways he's a whack job, but he has great guests. I like the way they're approaching it. They're trying to flesh out the full spectrum of a story from left to right. Every perspective is put in long form pieces that they call journalism. We're not getting that. We're getting a lot of shouting, a lot of, you know, pigeonholing of a story where that's not really the whole story. I want to know the whole story.
0: But do you think that, like, when you watch, I mean, if you don't watch the nightly news with, like, John Muir?
1: Not anymore, no.
0: Is it because you don't trust what ABC is doing?
1: I just didn't find them that interesting. I used to watch all of them.
0: Okay.
1: This is my routine 7, 8 years ago. I rewatched all of the, quick sampled all of the major news network news at 5:30. Then I watched the major networks, Fox and MSNBC and CNN at night, sampling their programs. That's all I did at night. But at some point, it didn't make me smarter. It was just consuming so much time.
0: Well, and it's interesting because the local news, and I say this as I have deep appreciation for what the local news does, but I also do think that like the criticism there's an over-reporting on crime, right? Like,
1: yes.
0: And because that, right, it bleeds, it leads. And so there is... And I think that goes back to what an editorial decision of what do we think our audience wants? And you know that because you have the data is what people are clicking on when you post it on your website or on Facebook. And so whether the policy debate that's happening in Madison, which is going to impact you more than this crime story that happened, but what is more, quote unquote, interesting and going to get more attention is the latter.
1: I'm glad you brought that up. I've been very critical of radio and TV in this market and elsewhere using that strategy. Do I care there's a car chase somewhere?
0: Unless, if it's going to affect your drive, maybe. If there's an accident that comes from
1: it's
0: it.
1: It's not about me.
0: Like, do I need to hear about the infant that was like drowned in a bathtub?
1: No. And should that lead the news?
0: Yeah.
1: And for too many stations here and elsewhere, it's just a blotter. Boom, this happened. Boom, this happened. Boom, this happened. Oh, then other news. Why did you lead with that stuff? Is it sexy?
0: Or is it low-hanging fruit? Because it's coming across the news
1: Ring
0: page.
1: Ring the bell. That's it.
0: And you're it's like, all, well, we can just report on this if we have to. Like, it's a, like we got to keep moving.
1: Oh, let me read that police report. Let me read from that police report.
0: And don't get me wrong. The pressure of putting on a daily show.
1: It's hard.
0: Is hard. And so this is not a criticism versus, because you also, if you have

0: slimmer newsrooms that can't go out and do reporting on bigger issues, and also turn those stories into visually interesting, for TV at least, visually interesting stories, which takes editing and work. Like, sometimes some of those things are just easier to turn around.
1: My suggestion for news producers, and you don't have to listen to me, and I know you're not going to, start thinking about doing news in a different way. Stop leading with the police blotter stuff. It sort of demonizes communities. It makes communities seem more dangerous, more violent, less safe. It's not helping. And as much as you talk about neighborhoods and, you know, we love our hometown, you're not starting your news programs that way. And I don't think that's a good thing. Quick break.
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7: All I'm asking is people to be smarter, better consumers. Listen better, be smarter. I know it's a big ask, and I know you don't want to change your habits, but we fall into these patterns of viewing and watching, and I like to mix it up. I read different books about different subjects. I watch different programs. I go through these. Right now I'm in a podcast phase, so I watch people doing podcasts from around the world. I don't know these guests in many places. I don't even know the interviewer, but I learn how people ask questions. I learn about things I didn't know before. That's the challenge for me as a consumer. It's not even necessarily news. It could be trends. It could be cultural topics. That is my thing, man. And the worst thing you could say to me is, I just like this. I don't want to change. It's just, that's lazy. I don't want to go there. Why would I go there? I don't know. Maybe you'll meet somebody nice. Maybe you'll see something you never saw before. That should be a good motivator. This, you know, again, I'll offend all the Friday night fish fry old-fashioned drinkers. Tell you what, go out for a steak and have a beer instead, you know?
8: Okay, is that your button for
7: for
8: this hour?
7: God, mix it up a little bit. Change it up. My God.
8: When we come back, we're going to be talking to Mark Sommerhauser, who is one of the researchers and communications director over at Wisconsin Policy Forum, because we're going to look at how Wisconsin's doing on 31 different topics. So stay with us. News is next.
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2: 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Swing and a miss. 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Swing and a miss. 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
0: The Brewers land in St. Louis to take on the Cardinals. 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
3: 11:02, we have 85 degrees, sunny, hot, and humid. A chance for storms this evening, mostly to the north. High today, 88. From the WTMJ Breaking News Center, I'm Connie Weber. A federal judge will decide today whether former Milwaukee County Judge Hannah Dugan should go to prison. Dugan convicted of felony obstruction for helping an undocumented immigrant avoid federal agents at the courthouse last year. She faces a maximum sentence of 5 years, though her attorneys are asking for time served, and they plan to appeal. Milwaukee Journal Sentinel reporter John Dietrich tells Wisconsin's Morning News.
4: You know, the prosecution's not saying they're not recommending a specific amount of time, but they're saying a significant amount, significant sentence is warranted. The defense is saying, hey, time served. She spent part of 1 day in custody, and that should be sufficient.
3: Dugan expected to address the court for the first time since her arrest. Sentencing starts at 11:15 this morning. Milwaukee Mayor Cavalier Johnson invites Vice President J.D. Vance to meet with local elections officials during his visit to the city today.
5: In a letter to the vice president, Johnson defended the integrity of Milwaukee's elections and criticized the FBI's investigation into the city's 2020 absentee ballots, saying there's no evidence of wrongdoing. Johnson is urging the Trump administration to end the investigation. Vance is scheduled to visit the Wisconsin Air National Guard's 128th refueling wing this afternoon as part of the administration's anti-fraud initiative. Neil Doyle, WTMJ News.
3: President Trump says the U.S. will likely attack Iran again tonight. It's after the U.S. and Iran traded strikes last night, and as Trump said, he believes the ceasefire is over. Speaking alongside Ukrainian President Zelensky at a NATO summit in Turkey, Trump said the Middle Eastern nation was behaving very badly and added he was not happy with them. Large number of Democrats calling for Maine's Democratic candidate for Senator Graham Platner to step down after allegations he sexually assaulted a former girlfriend. Here's ABC's Jay O'Brien.
6: Under Maine law, Platner has just 5 days to drop out to be removed from the ballot. State Democrats would then have 2 weeks to select a new candidate, but there's no exact roadmap for how that process would go. Overnight, the executive director of the Democratic Party of Maine saying Platner's team has reached out, accusing them of trying to dictate the next steps.
3: The Maine Democratic Party says they pulled their endorsement of Platner. He denies the allegations against him, but says he is reevaluating his candidacy. Kentucky's governor says GOP Senator Mitch McConnell owes the state an explanation for his three-week-long hospitalization. Questions have been raised about his status after he was found unconscious at his Washington, D.C. home on June 14th due to what some say was a possible heart attack. An invasive species setting its roots in Wisconsin that could impact the state's monarch butterfly population.
7: Observers in northeast Wisconsin are reporting the presence of pale swallowwort, a viney member of the milkweed family that can act as an ecological trap, tricking butterflies into laying eggs on a plant which they can't survive on. The vine has a presence in several other Midwest states, but officials emphasize mitigating its spread in Wisconsin is still possible. People are being asked to submit pictures and locations of swallowwort, which has distinctive star-shaped flowers. More information is available online at WTMJ.com. 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
3: 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The Nasdaq down 226. 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
7: 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Brewers swept their doubleheader against the Cardinals in St. Louis. Milwaukee took the first game 4-3, the second 10-2. Milwaukee's won four straight and will continue its five-game series tonight. And the NBA Summer League in Las Vegas tips off tomorrow. Bucks get things going on Friday when they face the Miami Heat. Take a look at the roads with your WTMJ Time Saver. 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Watch for another one about a half mile beyond the ramp from Burleigh. That one is also off on the right shoulder.
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7: Here's your WTMJ five-day forecast. Sunny, hot, and humid today. A chance for storms this evening to the north, high of 88. That chance for showers and storms continues overnight with a low 70. Scattered showers and storms Thursday, high of 82. Sunshine Friday and Saturday. Friday, 80. Saturday, up to 82. Warm and humid, sunny on Sunday, high of 85. Right now in Madison, 82. 80 in Green Bay, 85 in Milwaukee. I'm Connie Weber. 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
10: 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Here are your hosts, Steve Scafidi and Kristen Bry.
11: All right. Well, when was this? A couple weeks ago. I remember seeing this State of the States report.
12: I think we talked about it briefly.
11: We did talk about it briefly. And we tried to do some like kind of eyeballing analysis on where Wisconsin was. And it was across 31 different measures, mm-hmm. and under 14 categories.
12: Including economy, environment, which labor force, yeah. education, health, safety, all that stuff.
11: All this different stuff. And, you know, the reason why the report was published is basically, originally, states are supposed to be laboratories of democracy, right? Which I still have always loved that term. And the idea of all these different states that can try things out, different policies, different programs, different initiatives. And then as there's proof that they're working, other states adopt them. Maybe they get adopted nationally. And so by having a comprehensive look across all these different measures of which states are doing well in what, being able to then adopt those policies, or at least have the information if you want to adopt those policies. And so when you and I did this, it was kind of a off the cuff, like reading things in real time, trying to have some real time analysis. And then Wisconsin Policy Forum, which are actually researchers and actually data experts, did the work for us as far as actually taking a deep dive into how Wisconsin is doing.
12: They crunched the numbers.
11: They crunched the numbers because, you know, they're good at that over there. And they're very good at also having like very sober, objective.
12: They're great at what they do.
11: They are great at what they do. And so their most recent report is looking into this bigger 2026 State of the States report. You can go to their website, wisconsinpolicyforum.org. It's the most recent research that they published, and it's called Wisconsin Fares Well in Rankings, but Worsens on Some Measures. And so when we come back, we're still trying to get Mark Sommerhauser to join us to talk about more about what we can glean from this, about what Wisconsin is good at right now, where we're getting worse, and what can we learn from other states? So we're going to try to get Mark on the phone. You have something to add, Steve?
12: Yeah, just so I have a general picture. We finished eighth.
11: Which is pretty good.
12: We're sandwiched by the

0: Dakotas for some weird reason, North and South Dakota. Number one was Minnesota, which surprised me, actually.
1: That's because that's how I started the segment the last time we did it, was being like, you know, don't Minnesota my Wisconsin. It's like, well, there might be some things that we could learn from them.
0: And it does show us the power of data. So we all have opinions about Minnesota and Wisconsin. I certainly have strong opinions about Minnesota, especially Vikings fans. But looking at 31 different variables, Minnesota was number one. We were eighth, which, again, sounds really good. But as we'll hear from Mark Sommerhauser in a second here, there's some warning signs, especially on well-being, social, mental health stuff. So lots to think about.
1: But still, number one in trust of people.
0: Yeah, that's we focused on that one, which I still didn't understand.
1: Because you don't trust anybody.
0: No. I trust my wife, that's it.
1: You trust me.
0: For the most part, yeah.
1: Depends on the day. Yeah. All right, when
0: don't
1: we come
0: put
1: back,
0: a knife in her hands.
1: When we come back, we will have Mark Sommerhauser from Wisconsin Policy Forum. Stick with us.
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0: Hey, it's WTMJ Steve's Committee. 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
2: Welcome back to Point Taken. I'm Kristen Bry, along with always the always impeccable Steve Scafidi. And now we have Mark Sommerhauser on the phone with us from Wisconsin Policy Forum report or forum on their newest report, looking at a bigger report, 2026 State of the States. Welcome back, Mark.
3: Yeah. Hey, Kristen. Hey, Steve. It's good to be with you.
2: Good to have you. So it's funny because, as I was saying before, Steve and I saw this report when it first came out. We kind of looked into it, saw some of the headlines as far as Wisconsin was doing across all these different measures, but leave it to you guys to actually sink your teeth into it and tell us the important headlines that came out of what we can tell from Wisconsin from this report. So I will start with, what are we doing well right now?
3: Yeah, so the good news in these rankings is that it identifies a lot of measures in which we're doing well. This is a report that we did in partnership here with the State of the Nation Project, and they pulled together data on 31 different measures of things like the economy, the environment, labor force, education, health, safety, well-being, all these different areas. And they pulled together these data on 31 of these different measures for all 50 states, and then ranked them on each measure. And what we found is that Wisconsin is doing pretty well in several of these areas, and we're doing pretty well overall. Some of the strongest suits for our state are some of the measures of work and labor force. The one that we really highlighted in our report is our state's long-term unemployment rate. So that's kind of looking, obviously, you know, as the title suggests, at folks that have been unemployed for a period of time. And that's one where we're near the top, in the top 10. I believe we're ranking number 6 on that one among the states, and that's one where we've been kind of a leader for some time, and we do see a regional pattern with a lot of those work and labor force metrics where the upper Midwest generally tends to be near the top of the pack. Some of the other ones where we do pretty well, some of the measures of income inequality, we rank fourth among the states in income inequality, meaning, and just to be clear on that one, meaning we have less income inequality in Wisconsin than most other states. Also, when we look at the poverty rate in our state, we rank ninth. Again, that's meaning that our poverty rate is lower than the nation's. So that's, I think most folks would agree, that's kind of where we want to be, or at least close to where we would want to be relative to the other states in that measure. And then lastly, the one that we call out, probably not a shock to your listeners, because again, this is one where Wisconsin has been above the national average for quite some time, voter participation. That's measured here by voter turnout in recent elections. And our voter turnout rate continues to be quite a bit higher than the national rate.
4: This is speculative. Is it because we are a battleground state, or is it because people are just so motivated to vote, do you think?
3: It's a great question. I think there's probably some of both. We do see, once again, that voter participation tends to be, there are a lot of regional patterns here. The upper Midwest generally tends to be a high voter turnout region. And we do see pretty high turnout rates in some of our neighboring states that are not as much battleground states, places like Iowa and Minnesota. So it's reasonable to think that might be having at least a marginal effect, but that regional dynamic suggests that maybe there is something else at play here.
2: So, as a data person, as a researcher, because this is a report that is ranking states, so it is all relative, right? We're relative to other states. Yes. Is there on any of these 31 markers something, like, is there a binary of, like, good versus bad? Of, like, even if you are 25th, 45 are below where they should be ideally. Is there any analysis in that as far as what is succeeding look like, regardless of where you rank?
3: It's a good question. I don't think this report really tries to look at these measures and say this is the benchmark that states should be above, and if they're not above a certain benchmark.

0: mark. They're kind of not where they need to be. It's a good question, though. One thing that I will note is that there are several things, several dimensions here that this report looks at. It ranks, as we mentioned, it ranks each state on each of the 31 measures. And then it also provides data on which direction the state is trending. And that's something that we get, and we can talk a little more about what that means for Wisconsin, but that's really helpful because there are some of these areas where maybe a state is doing pretty well, but it's kind of trending in the wrong direction, or vice versa. Maybe it's not ranked as high, but it seems to be improving. And so that was kind of the other key piece to our analysis. And again, credit to the State of the Nation project, because this was really quite a lift, you know, to prepare all this stuff for all 50 states.
1: Mark Sommerhalder joining us from the Wisconsin Policy Forum. What do you make of the fact that 9 of the top 10 states by these rankings, Northern Midwest, Northern Great Plains, or New England, so are all north. What's the significance of that, do you think?
0: Yeah, it's a good question. I mean, the regional pattern is pretty apparent. If folks go to our website, wispolicyforum.org, they can click on the research tab and pull up the report, this report, which will be the first one that comes up. The first visual here that we have in the report is a color-coded map, of all the states. And you can see pretty clearly, the sort of dark green areas there in the upper Midwest and in New England as well. Listen, I think some of these measures, especially some of the strong suits that I just mentioned, we see that the other top 10 states in all those areas pretty much are in the upper Midwest and in New England. We talk a little bit in the report, you know, this was kind of one of our shorter focus reports. And so we didn't have the capacity to kind of get into, well, why are these regional patterns existing, or why is Wisconsin ranked so highly? It's possible that there could be some demographic factors at play, in the sense that some of these measures are going to probably benefit states, for instance, that are a little older than the average. Our median age in Wisconsin is a little older than the nation. And we know that older folks tend to vote at higher rates. They tend to have higher rates of labor force participation, some other things. So that could be affecting at least some of these measures. However, the fact that Wisconsin has been pretty strong in a lot of these areas going back several decades, including when our population was not necessarily older than the nation, suggests that that's probably only a marginal effect on a few of these measures, and there's probably something else at play here.
2: All right, so when we come back, I want to, because in your report you said there's some indicators that our strong standing could be at risk, so I want to get into that.
0: Yep.
2: After this, this is Point Taken, and we're talking to Mark Sommerhalder from Wisconsin Policy Forum.
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1: Hey, it's Kristen Bry from Point Taken on 620 WTMJ. You know, on radio, people hear your voice, just your voice, but when I'm out in the community, meeting listeners or hosting events, I'm told that my smile is my signature. 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
0: Welcome back to Point Taken. I'm Kristen, he is Steve, and we're talking to Mark Sommerhauser from Wisconsin Policy Forum, talking about their deep dive into how Wisconsin is faring according to the 2026 State of the States report. You can check it out at wisconsinpolicyforum.org. Now, so part of this was, I mean, top 10, pretty good as far as Wisconsin is measuring on average across all these different measures, but also noting that some of our strengths, we could be losing as far as what you were talking about with the trend lines of where we're going. And so what were some of the cautions or the red flags that you guys saw that we should be aware of, especially as like policymakers and lawmakers are thinking about this?
3: Yeah, so that was one of the major themes for our report, is that while we're doing pretty well overall, there are more of these measures where we are slipping than where we are ascending. In fairness, part of that is probably just a function of the fact that we do rank highly in some of these areas. There's not much room to go upward in some of these areas, and it's difficult to, you know, maintain a sort of leadership position in some of these areas. So I want to be fair about that. But when we looked at all 31 of these measures, we're relative to the nation, we are worsening on 13 of them, improving on 8 of them, and the remaining 10 were kind of have a mixed or stable trajectory in terms of our trend relative to other states. So that's not great in the sense that we're kind of getting worse on more of these areas than we're improving. Something that you see time and again as you go through each of these individual measures is that there's a lot of these areas where we have been stronger than the nation for a long time, going back several decades. And we, in many of these areas, are still better than the nation, but we're kind of losing ground. We're kind of slipping relative to where the nation is, such that we're still ahead of the curve, but not by as much. And, you know, some of these specific areas that we highlight in our report, labor force participation rate, again, that's one where we're doing pretty well, but we're not leading by as much as we used to. Fatal shootings is one of the two measures of violence in the report. And again, that's a similar story where our rate of fatal shootings is lower than the national rate, but we're kind of converging toward the nation and not really going the direction that we'd want to go. And then lastly, the third one that we highlight in that category, newborns who are born with low birth weight. As many of your listeners probably know, that's associated with, you know, all kinds of developmental issues for newborns after they're born. And that's one where, once again, we are kind of slipping relative to other states. So that was kind of one of the major themes that we highlight.
4: Explain the trust thing to me. We don't trust federal government, according to this study, but we immensely trust each other.
3: Yeah.
4: How's that jive?
3: Yeah. So that one, to be honest with you, had a scratch our head a little bit as well. And we didn't highlight it perhaps quite as highly as we might have, just because it is a little more subjective in the way folks answer those types of questions in a survey, right? Whether they trust other people, whether they trust the federal government, it was definitely striking to us that we're near the top, right? Apparently, and the extent to which we trust other people, presumably, I guess that means, you know,

0: other people in our community, other people that we interact with, but we're near the very bottom in terms of the level of trust that we have in the federal government, according to this survey that was used. And so it was, I thought, a striking contrast. I agree with you, Steve.
1: All right. So one of the other things as far as our weaker points, so we covered what we're good at, where we're slipping, and then there's some things that we actually are weaker on. And it also kind of feels, in the face of just saying how much we trust each other, where we are with volunteerism.
0: Yeah.
1: Like, we're middle of the pack. We're not like bottom half, but it's, so we're ranked 25th. We were ranked 25th in 2023. And where are we right now? Yeah.
0: 2023 actually is the most recent year for which
1: we
0: have data on that particular metric.
1: So we're 25th, but as far as, I don't know, for some reason I thought our volunteerism would be higher.
0: Well, the reason you thought that is because it used to be.
1: Okay.
0: You know, traditionally we have been a very high volunteerism state. And so that's kind of, the good news again for Wisconsin is that there's very few of these measures where we're near the bottom. Most of the measures that we highlight as kind of some of our weaker areas actually are ones where we're not terrible. We're kind of middle of the pack, or maybe a little behind middle of the pack, but we're kind of trending in the wrong direction. And the volunteerism is a perfect example of this, where we're not doing terribly. We're ranked 25th in that measure. But if you go back and look historically, our volunteerism right now is about pretty close to the national average. It used to be far above the national average, if we go back 10, 15, 20 years. And so that's another example of like not really trending in the right direction there. We used to be kind of a national leader in volunteerism, and we're kind of converging toward the national mean in that area.
1: All right. Well, there's lots to dig in here. Like I said, go to wisconsinpolicyforum.org to read more about this. Mark Sommerhauser, as always, thank you for joining us today.
0: Thank you.
1: All right. We'll be back. Oh, no, we have 10 seconds.
2: News. We've still got a half hour. I don't even know what we're doing. We'll have to think about that during the news break. We've got a local news update. And, of course, now the latest from ABC.
3: ABC News, I'm Michelle Franzen. After wrapping up at the NATO summit in Turkey, President Trump, flanked by Secretary of State Marco Rubio and Treasury Secretary Scott Bessent, called the summit successful. Earlier, the president told reporters that the memo of understanding is over due to Iran's strikes on vessels in the Strait of Hormuz, and said the U.S. responded with strikes.
4: We attacked Kerg Island last night. We knocked out a piece. I said, don't touch the oil, because maybe we'll take over Kerg Island. We may take over Kerg Island. It's not a thing they can do about it.
3: The president also signaling the U.S. may carry out more strikes against Iranian targets. A federal appeals court in Washington ruling it will not set aside a lower court's order that ordered President Trump's name be removed from the Kennedy Center exterior. Emmy nominations are out. The series Hacks, setting the record for the most nominations in a single year in the comedy category with 24, and The Pitt leading this year's drama category with 25 nominations. This is ABC News.
5: 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I'm Connie Weber. A child is dead following a shooting last week on Milwaukee's North Side. Police say the 9-year-old died at the hospital this week after being shot last Thursday near Burleigh and Richards. They're still looking for suspects. A Franklin strip club tied to a human trafficking investigation could soon lose its license. The Franklin Common Council voted Tuesday night to hold a hearing on whether to suspend or revoke the license for On the Border. Club's been at the center of a sex trafficking investigation, with prosecutors charging four men, including the club's manager. The business itself also faces prostitution charges, hearing scheduled for next Thursday. One person dead after being hit by a car on Interstate 43. The Milwaukee County Sheriff's Office says the crash happened just after midnight. Northbound Capitol Drive off-ramp, victim dead at the scene. The crash temporarily closed all northbound lanes of I-43 between Keefe and Capitol, but the freeway has since reopened. Time now for some news about your money with the WTMJ Annex Wealth Management Market Update. The Dow is down 670 points, 52,254. The Nasdaq down 84, 25,734. S&P 500 down 40, 7,463. 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Taking a look at the roads with your WTMJ Time Saver traffic. I-43 north at National Avenue. We did have a right lane there blocked due to a disabled vehicle. They made pretty quick work of that. That now has been cleared off the freeway. That lane is open. Here's your WTMJ 5-day forecast. Sunny, hot, and humid today. A chance for storms this evening, mostly to the north, a high of 88. That chance for showers and storms continues overnight with a low 70. Scattered showers and storms tomorrow. Cloudy, muggy, high of 82. Mostly sunny Friday and Saturday. Friday's high 80, Saturday up to 82. Then Sunday, mostly

0: sunny, warm, and humid with a high of 85. 83 in Madison, 81 in Green Bay, 86 in Milwaukee. I'm Connie Weber. 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
5: Newsroom's paying attention to the sentencing hearing for former Judge Hannah Dugan. 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On 620 WTMJ, this is Chris and I'm Steve. I've said this before, one of my favorite websites, I used to use it a lot more than I do now, is studyfinds.org. It's just a lot of different studies about a lot of different things, from science, wellness, food, lists, newsletter stuff, even games, if that's your thing. But this one caught my eye because we spent a considerable amount of time on this program talking about artificial intelligence, AI, and its impact on the workplace, each other, how we see things on the internet, videos, fake videos, fake news. And I saw this

0: reported using AI chatbots for mental health advice in the last year, 2025. Significant increase. Here's the part that's troubling, and I verified this with a psychiatrist friend. Nearly two-thirds of those kids, primarily, kept it secret from everyone, including their parents, friends, and their doctors.
1: So that's what I'm interested in this report. So they answered yes on a survey.
0: Yeah, but didn't tell their parents.
1: Which
0: is sort of revealing, right?
1: And that, I do think that is the bigger storyline of trusting a robot more than you trust anyone in your life to ask certain questions.
0: Yeah, once a month was like the average. And this is the people that admitted to it. And there's always that, gray of, okay, who's not going to, even if they do and they're not going to say, and what's going to your point. Interesting that 9 out of 10 also said that they find that advice helpful. Even though if you go on a ChatGPT or any AI site, it will tell you at the bottom, some of this may not be truthful. I'm paraphrasing.
1: Well, it's not even that it's not truthful. A lot of it is programmed to be agreeable.
0: Yeah, algorithms and the like.
1: And so is it, and I don't know, because if it's helpful, it's helpful.
0: Okay.
1: And I know in the report, pediatricians and mental health experts for young people question what that is. But I struggle with this because on its face, I don't think it's good, right? I think we should try to build up trust and young people should have trusted adults, if that means beyond their own parents, yes, coaches, counselors, teachers, Boy Scout leaders, all the different things as far as having trusted adults in their life or even trusted friends that they can talk to about stuff face-to-face in real life. I think that is still the ideal. There is clearly something missing, that there is like shame around what they feel like they want to talk about, that they feel much more comfortable doing that via a chatbot that is not a sentient being than a real human being. So like there is a disconnect there that absolutely needs to be talked about and handled. The other part of this is, if they're also reporting it's helpful for them to talk to anybody, is that better than not talking to anything at all?
0: That's a great question. And like I said, I'm just starting to get into this arena of conversation about AI and its impact on mental health. Doctors are concerned because if they're getting it there and they're not telling their doctors, they have no ability to correct whatever is misinformation, provide more context, all the detail that matters when you're having an important conversation like that.
1: Well, and also, because there's also there's a times that it's not helpful, right? Because there has been, I think OpenAI, that's one of the lawsuits against them right now, is the fact that there was a child who died by suicide after consulting with a ChatGPT like chatbot, as far as what the advice was, where the conversation went, and the control over that, especially with minors, is part of the like one of the major lawsuits coming up against them right now.
0: It's my biggest problem with all of these sort of things, ChatGPT and AI and social media platforms, the access of some very young children or young people to information they can't process. Their brains are still being formed, right? That process continues in your early 20s. And they're, in some cases, trusting these platforms and this information. I don't think anyone, and this is anecdotal, I'm just going to say it, I don't think anyone thinks our mental health as a country is getting better. I don't think so.
1: Well, no, I don't think our mental health's getting better. And I was talking in this conversation, full disclosure, talking to my husband about some things that I am dealing with. And he was like, well, have you ever thought about going back to therapy? And honestly, sometimes, because I've gone, I certainly went a lot during my 20s. But the barrier, not the barrier to entry to even find a therapist, but also finding, because it's such an intimate relationship.
0: Oh, yeah.
1: And like the trial, it's not just like going to a doctor that's like a primary care doctor where they can diagnose what you have. And sometimes there's a fit and sometimes there's not a fit, but it's a little bit more straightforward than finding someone that you feel like you jive with for mental health, that like challenges you in the way that you want to be challenged. And like has that relationship, and it's not cheap. And so how many rounds of sessions do you go through before you're like, I don't really know if this is working? Because ultimately you kind of have to get to know each other a little bit. So there's a little bit of a time investment, let alone a monetary investment, only to then kind of feel like, this isn't working. And so then you go find another person.

0: And so as a busy person, even finding a good therapist sounds daunting, let alone be having access to one financially or with your health insurance or even availability because there's a shortage. And so I do understand at your fingertips having someone, even if it's a robot, to get things off your chest with.
1: Yeah.
0: But but there is inherent danger as far as what advice they give back and how seriously you take it.
1: I'm going to fall on the side of parents and mental health professionals because the risk, in my opinion, is too great. If it's providing what the kid wants to hear or stuff that's just not true or misleading, that can have serious implications. And I get the point about, well, what else do they have? And one wishes that everyone had easier access to someone they could talk to. And maybe this is where schools, they often have mental health professionals on staff. Some do, some school districts. And I think that's a good thing. Maybe that's where it starts. But, I mean, parents are tasked with raising their children. And part of raising your children is make sure they're, you know, thinking things through properly and understanding the context of what they do. This all comes down to one of the things I've been very vocal about, and that's access to all of these things. Easy access by people who maybe shouldn't have access to it, or unlimited access when they should have very limited access. And we have to fix this. And this continued brick wall that says, no, it's the same question. I listen to a lot of radio. Well, how are we going to do that? And then just give up. You got to find a way to do it. You have to work with the providers. You have to understand that there's a role for legislators. But you have to answer the how question. Because if you don't, you're just giving up. And as much as there are incredible things available on the internet, some of the stuff is crap, and some of it is potentially dangerous. And that's what I fear. So we figure out the answer to the how question, even if it's hard.
0: Do you feel like the how question is the similar, like what they're doing with social media in the UK and Australia? Is just like an age limit?
1: Yeah, they're trying to figure it out. And what are we doing? We sort of did that on phones, right? Limiting access to smartphones in school. It's happening across the states. It'll be fully in effect in the fall. And strong, I think, leadership by the legislature, by elected officials and school districts saying, let's do something. Mm-hmm. They've answered to some degree the how question. But this goes well beyond that, and that's why I wanted to bring this up.
0: Now we're going to go break. I was going to say, it is interesting, though, because when you have personal MacBooks and Apple Watches, all the messaging and stuff is still at your fingertips.
1: Absolutely. And that's another reality of all this technology. What are we going to do with it? We paid all this money. And I can tell you a story. I'll tell you during the break about someone that bought all that stuff and then just stacked it up in a closet somewhere because they weren't using it.

0: 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I'm Susan Lovern, CEO of Umbreson and Roper. We've enjoyed watching downtown grow for decades, and we're thrilled to be part of its bright future.
1: Get down to business at Milwaukee Downtown.

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1: Hey, it's WTMJ's Steve Scafidi. 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
2: Interesting talking about AR, artificial intelligence. We're all using it at work now for the most part in a lot of different ways. But, I mean, it's no surprise that, and Kristen, you're younger than I am, that young people, they find this stuff. They seek it out. They're, you know, I remember what I was like as a teenager. I was screwed up in the head. I was thinking about all kinds of crazy stuff. You know, I'll be completely honest. I didn't have harmful thoughts, but just you're not focused because your hormones are crazy. You discover girls are a thing. It's like, damn.
3: Searching for stacks of magazines somewhere.
2: Yeah. So it's a whole different reality. Why would we think today's teens or young people are any different? And there's so many influences that we didn't have, the internet and, you know, smartphones that are always with them. And, you know, back in the day, which is many, many years ago, no phones other than the one that was wired to your wall. You generally had one. You didn't certainly have a phone where you were. You checked in with your parents in the morning. You checked in for dinner time. That's the only time they contact you. Now people are texting each other all day, parents and kids. It's just different.
3: It's definitely different.
2: And I would argue, and then again, anecdotal, I'm not a medical professional, all this technology has not lessened the impact of all of that technology on our mental health. We're more screwed up.
3: It's probably worse. I think that's, so this is what I'm working on. This, can't wait. I wonder how many of our listeners will actually watch the documentary when it's done after an entire full year of me talking about it or referencing it whenever it's applicable. But that is, as I'm trying to go through 80 some, we interviewed over 80 people. There's 54 transcripts. And as we're trying to collect the patterns here, like the biggest thing that sticks out to me is how much younger and how much more politically aware almost everyone we talk to.

0: talk to you was. Even people who like don't really care about politics, but like it shows up on their phones, it shows up in their schools, it shows up in their family.
1: There's a but on this though, right?
0: And so it's like there is so much more awareness. There is so much more information. And without any tools to feel like, what is the thing, like action is the antidote to despair or something along those lines. There's variations of that. Of the influx of constant information that makes you feel hopeless. Because it's like you know a lot, but you're like, what do I do? And I think that is part of the anxiety and depression of like knowing more than you probably should.
1: Yeah, it's like all this information, what the hell am I supposed to do with
0: knowing
1: it?
0: More than we were wired to comprehend.
1: Especially at the age of 13 or 14. I don't know how it is being a teenager now, but it can't be easy. So I'm not gonna blow them up. It's got to be difficult.
0: On that note, on over the 4th of July, we were at a buddy's house and his sister was in town from Seattle. So I was making small talk with her. And I was like, what do you do? She said, I'm a therapist. I said, what's your specialty? She said, teenagers with eating disorders. I was like, oh, I had one of those. She goes, oh, me too. And I was like, how are the kids doing? And she goes, not great, man. She goes, like, all of the made up theories I had as a teenager of what people thought about me, they are now living with it being confirmed every day because of what happens and how people are looking at them, the comments they're making on their pages and all these different things. And it's like, because she's my age. There's a very different reality than even I did 20 years ago.
1: Yeah. I haven't even mentioned this, but think about the young people sending images of each other back and forth. Like it doesn't matter. And then it comes back to haunt them later on. And then they suffer those consequences. And often that impacts their mental health. And they make really bad decisions based on a bad decision they made to send a picture. Stuff matters. And we got to start thinking about these things. That's the only reason I brought it up, because it's a big, big topic. That's why I'm going to do some stuff on the Skividiology podcast with a mental health professional who can sort of break it down. The relationship between technology, kids, and their parents, and how we shape the future conversations. Final break. Point taken.

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0: Hey, it's WTMJ Steve Scafidi with Milwaukee Weight Loss. 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

0: of the hour here on WTMJ. Former Milwaukee County Circuit Court Judge Hannah Dugan has been sentenced to no prison time for obstructing an ICE arrest in the county courthouse. The judge, Lynn Edelman, said, "This defendant is 67 years old with no prior record. I don't think she has any correctional services needs. She has a lifetime of service to others. This is a person who has done a lot of good in our community. This is a situation where an otherwise good person made a bad decision in the moment." From the judge.
1: I think this is, with 10 seconds left in today's show.
0: Go ahead.
1: A bigger philosophical question over what is prison for. Maybe we can talk about it tomorrow.
0: Sounds good. She's Chris and I'm Steve. Point taken.
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0: in the equation, mainly to the north of 94, high of 88, chance of showers and storms tonight, a low of 70. It's currently 75 and a little rainy in Milwaukee at 12:01. From the WTMJ Breaking Newsroom, two of the three children killed in Lake Geneva boating in an accident over the holiday weekend, now identified.
1: Family members say 6-year-old Caleb Oswald and his sister 7-year-old Abigail Oswald from Wheaton, Illinois, died after a boat capsized and sunk during severe weather on Geneva Lake. The third 10-year-old child who died has not yet been publicly identified. The children's family has launched a GoFundMe asking that donations be made in their memory to benefit a children's charity. The kids were among 10 people on a private boat last Friday and all were wearing life jackets. Six adults and a 12-year-old were rescued. Divers found the other three children and got them to the surface, but they all died at the hospital. Nizer Spencer, WTMJ News.
2: Fired Wisconsin Center District President and CEO Marty Brooks plans to appeal the decision to terminate him with cause.
3: Brooks is requesting a public hearing to dispute charges he misused district money for personal purchases and campaign contributions. His attorney tells the Milwaukee Business Journal the district board is agreeing to hold said hearing in an open meeting format rather than closed session, though a district spokesperson disputes that a decision on that has been made. In June, the board appointed Jim Cantor its interim chief of staff, for which he will be paid $30,000 a month. The district board's next planned meeting will be the week of July 20th. Adam Roberts, WTMJ News.
0: Milwaukee Police Department releasing its second quarter crime data showing carjackings, robberies, non-fatal shootings, and homicides down about 20% compared to this time a year ago. Police Chief Jeffrey Norman says the homicide clearance rate is 98%.
4: Violent crime is down 8%. This is great news for our community. Summer is here, and we know that weather is hot, and so are the streets. MPD is doing our best to get involved in many preventative spaces that we can.
0: Despite officer injuries over the 4th of July weekend, total crime on the holiday was down 14% this year. Norman says both of those officers are recovering from injury.
2: Kentucky's governor says GOP Senator Mitch McConnell owes the state an explanation for his 3-week-long hospitalization. This comes amid a swirl of rumors online about McConnell's health. ABC's Stephen Portnoy has the latest.
5: In a letter to the 84-year-old 7-term senator, Kentucky's Democratic governor says citizens of his state have grown increasingly concerned about Mitch McConnell's health and his ability to hold office. Andy Beshear asks that McConnell fully update Kentuckians on his current status. Top Republicans in the Senate say they've spoken with McConnell this week by phone, describing him as engaged and eager to return to work. But McConnell's office has not said why he remains hospitalized.
2: McConnell is retiring at the end of his term in January.
0: As the NATO summit concludes, President Trump asked what changed between the U.S. and Iran that had him praising Iranian officials in June and now calling them, quote, scum.
6: Based on their actions over the last week or two, they're not doing a service to the people. And I think more than anything else is I got to know them. And I'm not sure I want to make a deal with them. We can play games, but I'm not sure I want to make a deal. I just finished the job.
0: Time for news about your money in the WTMJ Annex Wealth Management market update related to the conflict in Iran. The Dow is off about 630 points here at 52,298. NASDAQ down about 60 at 25,760. And the S&P is about 35 points in the red at 74.69. 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
1: 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Lefty Robert Gasser goes 7 2/3.
2: It's special. Especially, I mean, as an individual, it's great, but we had 4 guys that didn't pitch today in a doubleheader, 15 games in 14 days, so that's going to go a long way, I hope, and that's what I really care about.
1: The series continues tonight with Kyle Harrison on the mound. Coverage gets underway at 6:10 on WTMJ. Logan Henderson will come off the injured list to start the series finale on Thursday. The Bucks are sending Taurean Prince and Gary Harris Jr. to the Detroit Pistons in exchange for guard Caris LeVert and 2 second-round draft picks. Former Bucks forward Chris Middleton being traded to the Washington Wizards.
3: 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It is a day of disabled vehicles, most of them not causing any problems, though. I do want to let you know about one situation. 4194 South at the ramp from Ryan Road. Expect lane closures because there is debris on the interstate. They've got to get crews out there to pick it up, get it out of the way, and get traffic moving along again. Right now it is open, but at some point when those teams get there to pick up the debris, there will be lane closures. That's 4194 South at the ramp from Ryan Road.
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1: A little bit of rain on the radar here in Waukesha County, where it's about 75 degrees. It's not yet reached Milwaukee County, at least not in big fashion here. So we're at 86 right now, but showers in the vicinity here this afternoon. They could come back later tonight. Muggy and humid, high 88. Chance of showers tonight, low 70. Scattered showers possible on Thursday, high of 82. Sun returns on Friday with a high of 80. It is 86 degrees. Showers in the vicinity of Milwaukee at 12:08.
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3: We start with breaking news at noon. Former Milwaukee County Judge Hannah Dugan is not going to prison. Dugan's sentencing hearing is wrapping up right now at the federal courthouse in downtown Milwaukee. Judge Lynn Adelman sentenced Dugan to no prison time, no probation or supervision either, and the ICE obstruction case, a case that has made headlines across the country. Instead, Dugan will have to pay a $5,000 fine. Dugan was convicted in December for helping an undocumented immigrant evade ICE agents in her courtroom. The other big development just now, Dugan spoke today in court. She said she was trying to do the right thing. She said people were scared to go to court at the time for fear of encountering ICE. This was her first public statement since being arrested more than a year ago. Prosecutors were asking for a serious prison sentence. They argue Dugan abused the power of her office, undermined public trust in the courts, and refused to acknowledge that she did anything wrong. Dugan's attorneys, they were asking for time served. In the breaking news right now, former Milwaukee County Judge Hannah Dugan is not going to prison.
1: Vice President J.D. Vance in Milwaukee today scheduled to deliver remarks regarding the administration's efforts to combat health care and benefit fraud. Vance expected to highlight his role as the head of the administration's newly launched anti-fraud task force. WTMJ's Julia Fellow is at the 128th refueling wing. Vance is scheduled to speak. We'll check in with her coming up at about 12:15. There was also an event this morning, a fundraising event held at the Pfister. Meanwhile, you've got Congressman Tom Tiffany, who's running for governor, of course, speaking at the event at the 128th refueling ring. Brian Stile, Julian Bradley, other Republican members of the Senate are speaking today before Vance. So quite a day at the 128th refueling wing. More with Julia coming.

0: Up in about 5 minutes.
1: Meanwhile, President Trump says the ceasefire deal with Iran is over. The president says it was Iran's strikes on boats in the Strait of Hormuz that led the U.S. to retaliate. And now President Trump says more U.S. strikes could be coming tonight.
2: They'll never build a nuclear weapon under our deal, but I don't know if we're going to have a deal. We may just do it without a deal.
1: The president also repeated his threats to hit Iranian bridges, desalination plants, and other portions of civilian infrastructure.
0: It is 12:11 on WTMJ. WTMJ's Julia Fellow at the 128th Refueling Wing, where Vice President J.D. Vance is expected to speak later today. We'll connect with Julia coming up. She's at the event. We'll do it right after this.
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0: Well, keeping an eye on a little bit of rain in the area. Right now, it's mainly north of 94, a little bit south, however. A little pocket right now in the Milwaukee area where it's dry. But showers in the vicinity here of Milwaukee County. High of 88 today, warm, muggy, and humid. Those showers will cool things down momentarily and could expect another round of storms later tonight. So rain in the forecast here, kind of spotty, however. It's currently 86 in Milwaukee.
1: We are now just minutes away from the Vice President of the United States speaking in Milwaukee. The crowd is gathered at the 128th Air Refueling Wing at Mitchell International Airport. J.D. Vance set to speak and highlight the Trump administration's efforts to fight fraud. Julia Fellow, co-host of Wisconsin's Afternoon News, is there now. Julia, there's always a pre-program first, numerous lawmakers speaking, pumping up the administration's agenda. That happens no matter which side of the aisle you're on. Who have you heard from so far, and what's the message this afternoon?
5: Yes, Jessica and Greg, they're not talking about Iran. They're talking about how J.D. Vance is the chairman of the White House task force to eliminate fraud. Tom Tiffany, who is in the race for governor, I talked to him beforehand. I asked him about how the race is going, and he's focused on fraud. But what about Iran? What is going on with that? I mean, J.D. Vance went overseas to have some type of memorandum of understanding saying that Iran is not getting anything unless they change their behavior. And now Donald Trump, that they're going to very probably attack Iran hard again tonight. So a lot of people in the media are talking about that while they're talking about fraud here. Dr. Oz was just on stage. He was showing examples of fraud that were jaw-dropping. One woman taking money from food stamps, a local Milwaukee woman, she was just sentenced. I had the FBI Milwaukee office, a special agent in charge, talking about that fraud case where she stole, and she's convicted, she stole more than $5 million out of the hands of young women and children who were

0: are in the middle of domestic violence issues and trying to get food stamps. So it is a very big issue. I think that the Beach Boys are playing right now and JD Vance is about to take the stage. The stage is set, says fighting fraudsters, protecting taxpayer dollars here at the 128th Air Refueling Wing.
1: So, Julia, the Department of Justice recently announced this nationwide crackdown involving like 455 defendants. And some of those are from Wisconsin, but this is clearly a nationwide issue. So why Wisconsin? Why is J.D. Vance in Wisconsin specifically to deliver these remarks in front of a Wisconsin audience?
0: Well, I think that he was trying to have a fundraiser this morning, Greg. He, according to sources, Mason Street, many different streets were blocked off around the Pfister. It was $10,000 a plate. For $35,000, a couple could take a photo. And if you wanted to be a chair or head of that fundraiser, it was $100,000. So this was mainly a fundraising event. And then he's stopping here. It's here. He definitely got the crowd all wound up and excited. And they also have some candidates. Derek Van Orden, he's running a really tight race, and he may lose his seat. He may very well lose his seat, but he is very, very strong. And they're all staying on message about this fraud. Actually, Tom Tiffany, he said that he sent a letter to Governor Evers that he's disappointed that they're not looking more into the food stamp fraud. So our newsroom wanted to check that, and he did. We have actually his heading from Congressman Tom Tiffany, letter to Governor Evers, trying to get down on fraud and fighting fraudsters. And he said that he is going to, if he was governor, Tom Tiffany said on stage, as the next governor of Wisconsin, we are going to audit all state government, followed by applause. So he's running. He's the GOP front runner. And we'll see who the Democrat front runner is, as Governor Evers is going to be stepping down pretty soon.
2: Julia, any idea from what you've heard so far what the significance is in choosing specifically the 128th refueling wing? Any hints on that from the speaker so far?
0: I think it's just logistics, to be honest. It's a fantastic location. It's safe. Some people actually in the crowd were talking about safety issues that they had, even supporters. They said they got an email at 10 o'clock and at night from the GOP. They're a big GOP supporters, hardcore Republicans here. And they said that they brought their daughter. I just talked to a woman from West Bend and her daughter was worried about being shot. That's what she said.
2: Wow.
0: She was worried about being shot, which is kind of shocking that a West Bend teenager would think that to go see the vice president here in Wisconsin. But I think that this is more of a safe location. This is where he was touching down to go to the fundraiser at the Pfister, come back, boom, out.
1: Julia, who else do we expect to hear from before J.D. Vance speaks?
0: Well, we have Pavarotti going on right now. I don't know if you hear that. The next one is the vice president, J.D. Vance. So I think he's about to come out. I see Congressman Derek Van Orden in the back. Glenn Grothman, I see him. That's the first time I'm seeing him. So I think that he's about to come out.
2: Well, we are just minutes away from the vice president of the United States speaking here in Milwaukee. Julia, we will let you get to it and we will check in with you coming up again in our 2 o'clock hour after J.D. Vance has spoken. We appreciate it, Julia. Thanks so much.
0: Thank you.
1: You bet. It's 12:19 here on WTMJ.
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3: Well, this has just been absolutely frightening to watch, and you can't help but wonder, could this happen to one of our buildings here? We have so much reconstruction and rehab going on, you know, people wanting to use older buildings, and say it was an office building, we want to turn it into apartments. Well, out in Manhattan, you have this building that started to move yesterday when support columns started to buckle. It has finally stopped moving around, thank goodness. ABC's Phil Tate is at the scene.
4: Engineers and emergency crews are keeping a close eye on the 37-story high-rise building here on the east side that was in jeopardy of collapsing. Now, crews have been hard at work all night long. According to the Department of Buildings Commissioner, he says that the property has been stabilized.
3: Yeah, so the damaged support columns are being reinforced, and the restricted zone around the building has been cut back and is now limited to a two-block stretch around East 42nd and 43rd Streets between 2nd and 3rd Avenues. Yesterday, when all this was happening and they were evacuating, emergency crews were evacuating buildings, you had all of these people who work in Manhattan, like, rushing out to leave. Now, a lot of them take the train in and whatnot, but you just looked at the roads and there were just cars. It was just packed, car after car after car, full of people trying to get the heck out of there.
5: Well, trying to figure out what was going on, right? You see the images, you see things on social media, and you try and figure out, well, what is happening there? Are things buckling under the heat? It's been oppressively hot out in that area. But really, this was all about excessive weight and a lack of required steel reinforcement on the 21st floor. You have to imagine that somebody missed something, right? I mean, these are routinely inspected. Everybody goes over everything with regard to safety and making sure that it's structurally sound, especially with a building of this size. So that in itself was a major oversight that could have been a catastrophic oversight. Thankfully, it wasn't. But when you talk about large conversion projects in New York City, think about the skyline there, what it looks like. This is not a small building. This is a large, large building, and this issue happened on the 21st floor.
3: At one point after our show yesterday, there was a press conference, and I was listening to some of the reporters, and I think it was a reporter from ABC, from the network, who said, it looks like right now, as I look at this building, it looks like it's leaning. Is the building leaning? And it was such a simple question, but such a big one. And honestly, the answer wasn't even a direct answer, really, but the bottom line was, yeah, there were some major issues here, and you have these columns that were buckling. There was some video from inside as well where you could see just the glass. It looked like the glass was about to shatter. It was ultimately so frightening. And you think about New York City. Now you have the networks talking with forensic engineering firms to basically find out, how the heck can something like this happen?
6: New York City has some of the most intense regulations there are when it comes to buildings. And this is a perfect example of why, between the size of these buildings and the density that they're stacked on top of each other, a failure of a building could be catastrophic to a whole city block.
3: Whew. Can't imagine.
5: Looking back at this, digging into it further, I had a lot of time at the airport yesterday, so I was looking into this a little bit more. But a review of records showed that this site was issued 7 safety violations over the past year. So there were things happening, and it's a big building, it's a big structure, right? It's a multi-year kind of deal. But hazards like a worker falling from a ladder, they had glass and metal debris falling directly from the upper structure onto the ground level, which is kind of crazy to think about. So there have been some issues that resulted in about $32,000 in fines being levied. But this, thankfully, a catastrophe was avoided, but not by much. What a scary situation.
3: I also heard an interview where they said, well, when you're doing something like this, you could have someone

0: accidentally move something they're not supposed to. And I thought, oh my goodness.
1: Yeah, just a steel beam. Yeah sorry.
0: But that's not supposed to happen.
2: You have construction materials being moved around. You have pieces of the building being cut or demolished. People might accidentally remove something they're not supposed to. So the act of modifying an existing building to this degree is really what's causing the risk, not so much that it's being converted from offices to residential.
0: Okay, but who wants to live there now?
1: Yeah, we'll see if rent or free parking is now included.
0: I mean, obviously, they're going to make sure that this building cannot collapse before anybody moves in. But still, I just feel like as a human, a natural reaction would be, thanks.
1: I'm good. A lot of places you can live in
0: somewhere
1: Manhattan.
0: Else.
1: 1227 here on WTMJ. We'll check in with Scott McFarland for the Midas Touch. Everything you need to know about the nation's capital, things happening overseas as well with the end of this memorandum of understanding in Iran. How is that going over in the nation's capital and what is being talked about? We'll check in with Scott coming up in a few minutes. And to reiterate our top story here, former Milwaukee County Circuit Judge Hannah Dugan will not serve time in prison. More on that in the sentencing today.

0: here on WTMJ.
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2: 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I'm Greg Matzik. 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
3: I'm Jessica Tai. Could a strip club lose its license?
2: Sunny, hot, and humid. Chance of some pop-up storms here throughout the afternoon. A greater chance this evening, however. High 88, overnight low 70 degrees. Scattered showers possible on Thursday. In fact, likely cloudy and muggy with a high of 82. It's currently 86 in Milwaukee.
4: ABC News, I'm Michelle Franzen. Following the NATO summit in Turkey, President Trump says he believes war will not break out again with Iran, despite the president announcing that the memo of understanding was over after Iran fired on vessels in the Strait of Hormuz and the U.S. carried out retaliatory strikes. Here's ABC's Selena Wang.
5: When it comes to Iran, the president has been sending a lot of mixed messaging on this as well. The president had just weeks ago called the Iranian people he was negotiating with strong, rational, now calling them scum, sick people. The president saying what changed is that he got to know them.
4: During talks with Ukraine's leader on the sidelines, the president expressed optimism that Ukraine and Russia want to finalize a ceasefire deal. It comes as Ukraine and Russia have ramped up drone and missile strikes. In Boston today, 4,000 nurses at Brigham and Women's Hospital walking off the job and are picketing for a one-day strike. They're calling for better wages and benefits. The hospital says it's using temporary workers to provide health care. This is ABC News.
2: 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Former Milwaukee County Circuit Judge Hannah Dugan will not serve time in prison. Dugan found guilty of obstructing an ICE arrest on the county courthouse last April. Former Wisconsin Supreme Court Justice Jeanine Geske spoke in court today and tells reporters District Judge Lynn Edelman made the right decision.
6: This is a judge who the day before was on the bench and put into a cell and then brought into a courtroom. There's no question that she has been punished much more than if she'd been given a little bit of time in jail.
2: Judge Edelman sentenced Dugan to a fine of $5,000, taking into account her lack of a prior record and a lifetime of service to the community.
3: A child has now died after a shooting last Thursday on Milwaukee's north side. Police say the 9-year-old died at the hospital this week. A shooting happened near Burleigh and Richard Streets. Police are still looking for suspects.
2: The future of a Franklin strip club is now one step closer to being decided. The Franklin Common Council voting Tuesday night to hold a hearing on whether to suspend or revoke the license for On the Border, which has been tied to human trafficking.
7: July 16th would be a hearing where we would have a presentation of fact to make a decision. Testimony, presentation of fact, and On the Border, if they would choose to have legal representation, would be able to argue, dispute, and try to get their case for me. Everything's going to be on that date.
2: The hearing will take place next Thursday at Franklin City Hall.
3: An invasive species is settling its roots in Wisconsin, and it could impact the state's monarch butterfly population.
8: Observers in northeast Wisconsin are reporting the presence of pale swallowwort, a viny member of the milkweed family that can act as an ecological trap, tricking butterflies into laying eggs on a plant which they can't survive on. The vine has a presence in several other Midwest states, but officials emphasize mitigating its spread in Wisconsin is still possible. People are being asked to submit pictures and locations of swallowwort, which has distinctive star-shaped flowers. More information is available online at WTMJ.com. 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
2: And no fines for a University of Wisconsin student group for allegedly promoting the open rescue effort at Ridgeland Farms. That is the controversial beagle breeding and research facility in Dane County. In April, the student group called Animal Advocacy posting a flyer promoting Save the Beagle events. The university's investigator found the group responsible only for improperly putting up posters and not for promoting the stealing of animals. They received a written reprimand and avoided larger criminal solicitation charges that could have sanctioned the group.
3: 3 wins in 2 days for the Brew Crew. We're looking ahead. Sports, traffic, and weather are next. 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

0: Time for WTMJ Sports Update from the Gruber Law Office's One Call That's All Sports Desk. Three wins, 2 days for the Brewers, all against the Cardinals in St. Louis. Starting pitching, unbelievable, covering 14 and two-thirds innings in Tuesday's doubleheader. Lefty Robert Gasser goes 7 2/3.
1: It's special, especially, I mean, as an individual, it's great, but we had four guys that didn't pitch today in a doubleheader, 15 games in 14 days, so that's going to go a long way, I hope, and that's what I really care about.
0: The series continues tonight with Kyle Harrison on the mound. Coverage gets underway at 6:10. Logan Henderson will come off the injured list to start the series finale on Thursday. And the Bucks are sending forward Taurean Prince and guard Gary Harris Jr. to the Pistons in exchange for guard Caris LeVert and 2 second-round draft picks. Former Bucks forward Chris Middleton being traded from the Mavericks to the Washington Wizards.

0: 3145. We have another broken down vehicle on the ramp from Hampton Avenue to 4145 South, and that is also creating a backlog.
1: Warm and muggy today, high 88 degrees. Some showers in the vicinity right now of Milwaukee County, right now affecting more Waukesha County, a little bit south toward the southern part of Milwaukee County, down toward Racine. You're getting a little bit wet. It's spotty. Better chance for showers and thunderstorms tonight. That could be a larger deal that will follow. 88 your high today, overnight low 70. Showers likely on Thursday with a high of 86. It's 85 and muggy in Milwaukee at 1238. What I heard in your very own words, how could you call her? How could she be? Well, 88 would be a cooling trend in the nation's capital this week. It's very muggy. So I was in Richmond, Virginia last week and thinking about my friend Scott McFarlane, our good friend here, because it was 101 and the feels like temperature was 117.
0: Whoa.
1: 3 days in a row.
0: Well, that was worse than us.
1: It's awful. It was not easy to be outside. And Scott knows that, of course, as the America 250 events were happening. Scott McFarlane joining us for the Midas Touch. Hey, Scott.
2: Good afternoon. What in the blazes is that song?
0: You don't know it either. I have no idea. I was watching
2: one.
0: You to see. You were kind of looking down. I didn't know if you were ready to pop up with the answer right away or if you just had no idea either.
2: That wasn't even a close call. That one may be, again, artificially enhanced.
1: All right, we're looking to Gina. No artificial enhancement, correct, Gina? I guess I don't know the answer either.
3: No artificial enhancement. This is from 1995. It's a song called How Could You Call Her Baby by Shauna? Scott, help me out here.
0: He can't.
1: He's kind of rolling his eyes.
2: I never heard of Shauna. Way to dig deep, though. You guys always take things to the next level. Way to go next level today.
1: Well, Scott, you look, if people are watching the live stream here, you look like one of our reporters in the field today because
0: great
1: you're supporting
0: shirt.
1: Proof that the postal system does still work. Scott is wearing a WTMJ polo sent to you by us. Well done.
2: In honor of Shauna, I'm wearing a new shirt today.
0: By the way, this is just a good reminder that wherever you are, wherever you're listening, you can always pop on YouTube and you can see Scott McFarland live right now wearing the 620 WTMJ shirt. Scott, we want to ask you right off the bat. We've been on top of breaking news here on Wisconsin's Midday News. Former Milwaukee County Judge Hannah Dugan not going to prison. No prison time, no probation or supervision either. She will have to pay a $5,000 fine. You were here in Milwaukee. I remember you were going through the courthouse and looking at the courtroom, piecing this all together when you were with CBS. In fact, I think I even let you in the doors here at TMJ to file your report. What's your reaction to this breaking news?
2: I'm not surprised by the disposition of this case or the sentence. I don't think anybody who was part of this case is surprised by the disposition or the sentence. She is a nonviolent first-time offender with strong ties to the community. Those are not the type of people the feds lock up for nonviolent cases. The sentencing memo the Department of Justice filed against Judge Dugan at the federal courthouse downtown said in so many words, quote, judges are entrusted with tremendous discretion, but there is a line they cannot cross. They argued Judge Dugan crossed a line, but they said it in the argument, judges are entrusted with tremendous discretion. So the sentencing judge here showed discretion. At no point in their sentencing arguments on paper did the Department of Justice specify that there should be a prison sentence here. They mentioned the sentencing guidelines could include prison, but they didn't specifically recommend it. All they asked the court to do was hand down a sentence that, quote, reflects the serious nature of the conduct. I think the judge who sentenced here believes that's what's happened.
1: So, Scott, has this made its way to the nation's capital? Obviously, it brought you here to cover it, and there were some big-time buzzwords, right? ICE, detention, you know, all those kinds of things. That was huge over the last, you know, several months, even a year or so. But or is this kind of a back burner news story in the nation's capital?
2: I think it's picking up, and here's the reason why. Not only was Judge Dugan, you know, a literal federal case, one that Washington prosecuted, but you may recall in those long ago days of 2025, when we all were much younger, that the FBI director, Kash Patel, posted that image of Judge Dugan's perp walk, her being escorted by the arms by federal agents. It was kind of a menacing image to share. It was a celebratory image for the FBI director, dunking on the local judge. And I'm not sure he can really be dunking the ball today.

0: This is a minimal sentence in a minimal case, and it runs totally counter to the narrative they were trying to build a year and a half ago. I think that's the part they're noticing.
1: Yeah, I think some people definitely felt like they were trying to send a message with the Dugin case. And I wonder today if we'll even see any response. We did hear from Dugin today. She said, hey, listen, I was trying to do the right thing. She said people were scared to go to court at the time for fear of encountering ICE. And that was her first public statement, Scott, since she was arrested more than a year ago.
0: She was prophetic also with the concerns about immigration and customs enforcement agents at local courthouses across America. She kind of was on the tip of the spear there. She was the one prosecuted, critics say, as part of a chilling message the Trump administration was trying to send to other judges to not do the same thing. But these concerns are now pervasive throughout the country, where you've got fears about immigration and customs enforcement encroaching in areas they shouldn't be: schools, hospitals, courthouses. It started in Milwaukee, but it's spread far and wide. And I think we enter this week without any sense that the fears of ICE are declining.
2: Scott McFarland joining us from the nation's capital. Meanwhile, J.D. Vance is here in Milwaukee. Scott, you should have done a field trip. You could have come here and covered a story, been on the show, been right in with us in our studios today.
0: Well, it was an idea because the vice president is trying to press a message the president is not doing himself. You know, the vice president wants to talk about costs. The vice president wants to champion the economy. It's something Trump did the opposite of today when he was speaking from Turkey. The president acknowledged there's new fighting going on in Iran, new strikes by the U.S. military, and he said in so many words, Greg and Jess, prices are going to tick up again, but that it's worth it to keep Iran from getting a nuclear weapon. Prices are going to tick up again is not what his fellow Republicans want to hear at this moment in time in the home stretch to the election. It's not a message they want to drive, so they have the vice president in Wisconsin trying to do that for his part. It's obviously not happening in a vacuum. There is a competitive gubernatorial race in Wisconsin. There are at least two U.S. House seats Democrats are targeting, held by Republicans in Wisconsin. And oh, by the way, there are these fierce primaries that are going on, not just here, but nationwide. He's trying to drive a message. Let's see if he can cut through the noise Trump is making in Ankara, Turkey, because Trump has done three press conferences and it's only midday here.
1: Wow. Yeah, I just took a peek. It looks like we are still waiting for Vance to speak. Could happen. Could start at any minute now. He is here also as the chair of the new task force to eliminate fraud, which was created in March. And that's what the administration says he's coming to talk about. But we do know that he had this private fundraiser as well for the Republican National Committee. In your experience, so many years in D.C., how often does the administration decide, we're going to go and we're going to campaign, we're going to have a fundraiser, and then we're just going to pop in and talk about this that's on our agenda? And in this case, the elimination or trying to eliminate fraud.
0: Oh, it's uniquely common, but it always seems to happen in battleground states. You don't see them doing that so much in Idaho or Connecticut. We see them doing that so frequently in Wisconsin, Michigan, Ohio, Iowa, Pennsylvania, and Georgia. All right, so he's making an argument about fraud, and it's been a pretty well choreographed and synchronized message from this administration that they are combating fraud that's pervasive across America. They've really had a bee in their bonnet about Minnesota and fraud. That's the way they're approaching this economic argument. We all know we're paying too much for stuff. We all know the prices are out of control. So what the administration's trying to do is mechanize that as, we're responding to your economic anxiety by cutting down on fraud and how it squanders your taxpayer money so that you get to keep more of your money in your wallet. Let's see if it works, but make no bones about it, Jess. The event he's having today is trying to be connected to an economic message. We're cutting back on fraud to save you money because we need to save you money. Let's see how it lands locally and nationally.
2: So President Trump is overseas, Vice President J.D. Vance here in Wisconsin. Meanwhile, this memorandum of understanding with Iran is over, Scott. So I'm wondering how this message is being conveyed here in the nation's capital. You've got lawmakers from both parties demanding transparency throughout this 60-day negotiation window. Are they feeling in the loop on things that are happening overseas?
0: The war in Iran has been a political pariah from the start. It's been an albatross around Trump. It's been an albatross around the administration. That hasn't changed just because there was a ceasefire that existed for weeks or a memorandum of understanding. The rekindling of hostilities, the new wave of strikes by Iran in the Strait of Hormuz and by the United States,

0: United States in response is only going to rattle all this up again. It's going to jack up oil prices. We saw them surge 6% overnight. It's going to cause uncertainty about how much more money Congress is going to need to give the administration to pay for the old bills and pay for the new bills in Iran. That's going to be a tough sell. And all the while, as this happens, there's uncertainty with how well Congress is even being briefed. Are they doing a good job at the administration telling lawmakers, telling our local representatives what's going on and what happens next? Tell you unambiguously, ain't nobody here in Washington satisfied with their war briefings about Iran from the administration. I mean, nobody. So they're going to have to change that and get after that when the Congress gets back here next week. And if you speak to our local representatives from Wisconsin, please do press them on whether they are getting robust briefings about the dangers of the war, the cost of the war, and what we're all going to have to pay in the next few months and years for the war. My sense is they're going to say we're not getting as much as we'd like.
1: President Trump said in remarks to reporters at the NATO summit that the U.S. will hit Iran hard again tonight. And I think as soon as you see that, and that's something that could be, boom, right there on a headline. We're going to hit hard again tonight. I think you immediately think of, oh, great, the Strait of Hormuz, prices. And then you also think, too, Scott, our service members. I think there's a feeling from a lot of people that, gosh, number one, why do we get ourselves involved in this? But two, why are we still here? I thought this was going to be a short thing.
0: Oh, exit strategies are so difficult, especially in the Middle East. And I think the president, if he didn't already know that, is discovering the complexity of getting out. He said he's going to strike again tonight. We'll see if that's bluster or leverage techniques by Trump. He also said, in so many words, Jess, that the leaders of Iran are scum and cuckoo. Now, he has called Democrats and legal opponents scum before, but in any other world, on Earth 1.0, president calling another country's leaders scum while trying to execute a peace plan would be considered odd, if not disruptive. Calling them cuckoo, I mean, I like Cocoa Puffs. It doesn't sound like a derogatory to me, but probably doesn't infuse confidence in how these peace talks are going to go. We're in this for the long haul, and we are closer to the election now by weeks than we were when the peace process began. All of this is so distinctively fragile for the president as he tries to keep his party in power.
2: Scott McFarland, chief Washington correspondent for the Midas Touch. Yeah, are things back to normal in D.C., by the way, after all the festivities over the 4th? I know the heat was oppressive. It was tough to keep events going. There were thunderstorms at night. The weather was a significant challenge. But are things back to quote-unquote normal?
0: Yeah, the hangover is lifting. There was one, though. I mean, the fireworks show, the record-setting fireworks show, literally littered bridges and roads with fireworks debris. They got rid of it, but it was part of the after effect. You know, trash pickup is sluggish because there was so much of it. You know, restoration of the grounds is going to be sluggish. And yeah, the heat wave knocked out this crowd. That was a fraction of the people they were hoping to have on the National Mall because of the heat and because there were storms on July 4th itself. None of this went as planned, but it went. Nobody got hurt. Nobody got seriously ill. We're okay. But with the president in Turkey, the vice president in your backyards, it's quite possible I'm in charge here today.
2: Yeah, there you go.
0: And let me tell you, I'm going to be a benevolent leader. A benevolent dictatorship has begun.
1: I like that you say it went. Well, it happened. It did. And now it's done. It did. It went.
0: It's done.
2: Like days on a calendar. Sporting is WTMJ issued polo. We always appreciate checking in with Scott McFarland. Scott, we'll do it again
1: next
2: week.
1: Looks very crisp.
2: White's a good color. We'll send you a blue one for winter.
1: Nice on that background.
0: Thank you.
2: Appreciate
1: Thanks,
2: it.
1: Scott.
0: See you next week, guys.
2: You bet. It's 12:51.
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1: Warm Buggy Day here, 88 degrees, your high. You've got some showers in the vicinity right now and some sort of circulating Milwaukee County. So you might get wet here over the next hour or so. That'll move out. Another round of storms possible later tonight. Overnight low 70 degrees. Could see some storm activity late into the evening, early hours tomorrow. Tomorrow's high 86 degrees. It's currently 87. Showers in the vicinity of Milwaukee. Coming up in hour number two, Elizabeth Linton is back from the Hannah Dugan sentencing. So no jail time for Hannah Dugan, as we've been discussing throughout the program today. But she is back with some sound. Hannah Dugan speaking today, which we weren't really sure what to expect. We also didn't know how long this would go. We thought it could wrap up sometime before 1 o'clock. This did wrap up just before our show started. Elizabeth was there. She'll be back with some sound. But that is the kind of big news, local news of the day. No jail time. Just a fine for Judge Hannah Dugan.
2: Yeah, some of you are probably asking, okay, so what does she need to do? Well, it's a $5,000 fine.
1: Yeah.
2: That's what the judge said. Dugan needs to pay a $5,000 fine.
1: It is 12:56, 1 o'clock news, right around the corner.
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1: Hot and humid today. Chance of storms throughout the course of the day and this evening. High 88 degrees, overnight low 70. It's currently 86 and muggy in Milwaukee. At 101 from the WTMJ Breaking Newsroom, sentencing day for former Milwaukee County Judge Hannah Dugan.
2: Former Judge Dugan will face no prison time, no probation or supervision, and will be ordered to pay a $5,000 fine. Dugan was convicted of federal felony obstruction in December last year for helping an undocumented immigrant evade ICE arrest in the county courthouse last April. In her address to the court, Dugan stating, quote, I was just doing my job that day, and quote, I will not let April of last year define my life's work. From the federal courthouse in downtown Milwaukee, Elizabeth Linton in WTMJ News.
1: Elizabeth will join us in our studio coming up at about 1:15.
0: The former president and CEO of the Wisconsin Center District, Marty Brooks, plans to appeal his firing.
3: Brooks is requesting a hearing to dispute charges he misused district money for personal purchases and campaign contributions, allegations which led to his firing last month. That hearing is scheduled for July 22nd, and Brooks has requested it be held in open session rather than closed, which would be the normal proceeding for a personnel matter. The district tells WTMJ it does intend to honor Brooks's request. In June, the board hired Jim Cantor as an interim chief of staff, for which he will be paid $30,000 a month. Adam Roberts, WTMJ News.
1: Milwaukee Mayor Cavalier Johnson formally recommending 794 remain elevated between the Marquette Interchange and the Lakefront.
4: After months of reviewing traffic studies and consulting with city departments, Milwaukee Mayor Cavalier Johnson says removing the freeway could lead to gridlock, increasing traffic through nearby neighborhoods, and make it harder for freight to move to and from Port Milwaukee. While Mayor Johnson says he supports creating more developable land downtown, he believes the traffic impacts outweigh the potential benefits. Mayor Johnson will now send his recommendation to the Wisconsin Department of Transportation, which will make the final decision on the future of the Interstate 794 corridor. At City Hall, Nizer Spencer, WTMJ News.
0: It's day three of the preliminary hearing for the man accused of killing conservative activist Charlie Kirk. The week-long hearing is to decide whether Tyler Robinson will stand trial. Yesterday's testimony laid out a possible motive. News Nation's Nancy Liu.
5: One of the biggest developments, testimony about Tyler Robinson's personal and political views. Those were views that were opposite of Charlie Kirk's on issues such as LGBTQ rights. This is the first time we are hearing the state bring up a potential motive for the shooting. We also saw new surveillance footage of the suspect on the Utah Valley University campus in the hours and minutes before and after the assassination.
0: Kirk's parents and his widow, Erica Kirk, are attending those hearings.
1: President Trump wrapping up meetings during a two-day NATO summit in Turkey. During the summit, the president says the memorandum of understanding between the U.S. and Iran is over, saying Iran's strikes on vessels in the Strait of Hormuz prompted the United States to retaliate. ABC's Karen Travers is traveling with the president.
6: The president was also asked very specifically what comes next at this point. It was a sort of a follow-up to the question our Michelle Stoddard had asked the president earlier today. We know he's saying that this is a waste of time right now to negotiate with the Iranians. So how do you get to a deal? And the president said, essentially, I'll tell you what happens next. We're never going to see Iran have a nuclear weapon. And he didn't say that there would be negotiations. He didn't indicate what could be coming. On another question, he said, I'm not sure I want to make the deal. Let's just finish the job.
1: 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The Dow is off nearly 600 points at 52,348. NASDAQ down about 5 this afternoon at 25,813. And the S&P is 23 points in the red at 7480. 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
3: Time for a WTMJ sports update from the Gruber Law Office's One Call That's All sports desk. A productive debut for Brewers prospect Luis Lara in Game 2 of Tuesday's doubleheader against the Cardinals. The 21-year-old logs his first career hit, RBI, and run scored in the Brewers' 10-2 win.
4: He looked great, man. His ABs were fantastic, all of them. It sure didn't take much time getting used to it, you know. Really happy for him.
3: Series continues tonight with Kyle Harrison on the mound. Coverage gets underway at 6:10. Logan Henderson will come off the injured list to start the series finale on Thursday. Former Bucks forward Chris Middleton agrees to a three-year, $17.5 million deal with the Wizards as part of a sign-and-trade deal with the Dallas Mavericks. The Bucks are trading Torian Prince and guard Gary Harris Jr. to the Pistons in exchange for Caris LeVert and 2 second-round draft picks. The Bucks Summer League team continues play on Friday in Las Vegas.
5: Checking out the roads with your WTMJ Time Saver traffic. No crashes. Great news there. Couple disabled vehicles. Some of the worst ones have cleared, though, in the very busy spots. I do want to let you know about this. We are still dealing with some debris out on the interstate on 4194 South at the ramp from Ryan Road. That's a busy spot, and as I pulled up the cameras here, I can see it's actually some debris in numerous spots, possibly a blown tire, maybe if it was a semi or something, because it does look fairly big, just the fact that I can see it on this camera from this vantage point here. So you definitely have something out on the interstate. There is a decent amount of traffic going by, but it looks like people are able to see it in time. Bottom line, they've got to get crews out there and they've got to get it off the interstate. So when that happens, you can't expect lane closures. Nobody's out there yet, though. 4194 South at the ramp from Ryan Road. Expect lane closures when that team gets out there to clean up the debris.
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3: Well, some light rain falling in Milwaukee County and a little bit south in Racine County as well. Nothing heavy here, and a couple of rounds of storms are possible later on tonight. Sunny, hot, and humid in between with a high of 88. Tonight, overnight low of 70. Scattered showers possible on Thursday. Cloudy and muggy, high 82. Friday and Saturday look great. Sunday as well. Mostly sunny on Friday, high of 80 degrees. Saturday's high 82. Sunday, warm and humid. Mostly sunny and a high of 85. It's 84 degrees in Milwaukee at 109.
7: 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Now, here are your hosts, Greg Matzik and Jessica Tai.
3: Oh, happy to be back after missing a couple of days. I spent a lot of time at the Atlanta airport yesterday, a lot of time at the Richmond airport, then the Atlanta airport. But what I noticed is that why are all these Argentina jerseys walking around the Atlanta airport?
5: Fun.
3: It was amazing. Yeah. It was incredible. The Argentinian national team defeats Egypt 3-2 in the World Cup. They were down 2-0. There was like 11 minutes left and boom, boom, boom. All of a sudden, they score 3 goals, and that match was being played in Atlanta. So walking around the airport, all the Messi jerseys, and people were scrambling to different gates. And if I had to guess, I would say Argentina plays its next match in Seattle because there was a lot of people talking about Seattle and at the gate, at the Seattle gates that were in the Atlanta airport. What a really interesting situation to be a part of.
5: Did you see the big soccer ball, too, that was at the Atlanta airport? I'm trying to think. Maybe you didn't see it because it would depend on what concourse it was, and I don't remember which concourse it was, but it was kind of a neat, it was an exhibit for the World Cup. It was pretty cool. They're going all out.
3: Definitely leaning into the World Cup. So a lot of Argentinian jerseys, a lot of jerseys from Egypt.

0: just a fascinating scene, but more on the delay and what happened over my past few days coming up a little bit later in the program.
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2: Number one, the Vice President of the United States is here in Milwaukee. J.D. Vance is at the Wisconsin Air National Guard's 128th refueling wing. We are waiting for him to speak. We thought he might be up to the podium already, but he is not. We will try to dip in when he does walk up to the podium and begin speaking. Vance is here in Milwaukee highlighting the Trump administration's efforts to fight fraud. He's the chair of the new task force to eliminate fraud, which was created in March. And there is no doubt the war in Iran is also front of mind, as today the president said the ceasefire is over and we're going to hit them hard again tonight. That's a quote from President Trump. Vice President Vance led high-level diplomatic talks with Iranian officials. Remember that? Traveling to Islamabad, Pakistan, and later to Switzerland for negotiations. The vice president's Milwaukee visit also includes a private fundraiser for the Republican National Committee. Pfister Hotel downtown, surrounded by police. We have seen that often. The mounted patrol out there, too. Officers on horses. This is the vice president's first time in Milwaukee since the election.
0: Well, number two, downtown's I-794 should be reworked and not replaced, according to Milwaukee Mayor Cavalier Johnson. Johnson bringing together leaders from the city's port, development, and public works teams to submit his official guidance to the Wisconsin Department of Transportation. In short, he doesn't want it knocked down completely. Believes that could cause some gridlock, even though it would open up potentially 16 acres of redevelopment. As for that development, development expert Josh Jeffers of Jefferson Company.
3: Milwaukee doesn't really have a shortage of developable sites in the downtown. We've got a lot of vacant land already. We have a lot of parking lots, surface lots that are already just sitting there. Many of them are actually right next to the highway. So I'm just not really sure that if you all of a sudden open up 16 more acres, you know, have we already absorbed a lot of the vacant land that's just sitting there?
0: So where does it go from here? The Wisconsin DOT does not have to follow the mayor's suggestion, but they could. But ultimately, they're going to make a decision on what they think should happen to this area. You got a bunch of different options. Rebuild it. You could reconstruct that whole thing, demolish it entirely, though that's not something the mayor wants to see. It's a couple of other improvement proposals on the table. Wisconsin DOT will compile all the feedback, the research, and recommendations and present it to the Federal Highway Administration. They will make the ultimate call.
2: Number three, we now know the identities of two of the three kids who died on Geneva Lake on Friday. They were siblings, Caleb and Abigail Oswald. Caleb was just 6 years old, Abigail just seven. A third child, a 10-year-old, was also killed. The kids died when the boat they were in capsized and sank during a severe and very sudden storm Friday afternoon. Seven others on that boat survived. The Oswald family has now launched a GoFundMe account in memory of the kids. They're asking for donations that will be given to a children's charity. They say the two were more than just brother and sister, they were best friends. A message on the GoFundMe page says they filled our home with laughter, music, hugs, and endless love. Even in the face of this unimaginable tragedy, we hope Caleb and Abigail's lives will continue to make a difference by helping other children for years to come. It goes on to say knowing their legacy is bringing hope to other families will help bring some comfort to us as parents. Just heartbreaking.
0: 1:14 on WTMJ. No prison time for Judge Hannah Dugan. Elizabeth Lintonen was in the courtroom. She joins us in studio after this.
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3: Well, some light rain in the vicinity, peppering parts of Milwaukee County here down into the Racine area. Nothing heavy, and it won't be for the rest of the afternoon. Storms could pop up again a little later tonight. Lauren Larson joins us coming up in about 20 minutes. High of 88. It's going to be muggy outside. Overnight low 70. Tomorrow, storms are possible with a high of 84. It's 84 and muggy in Milwaukee at 117.
4: Former Milwaukee County Judge Hannah Dugan learns her sentence, and it will not include prison. Federal Judge Lynn Adelman says the consequences she's already faced are punishment enough after she was convicted of helping an undocumented immigrant avoid ICE agents at the Milwaukee County Courthouse. WTMJ's Liz Littinen was inside the courtroom today as that sentence came down. She joins us now. She's back from the courthouse. Liz, what stood out most to you from the judge's reasoning today?
5: One of the things that was really emphasized, both from defense witnesses, her defense team, and Dugan herself, was her extreme amounts, I suppose, of community service. You know, she is known for being out in the community, for volunteering, for being active in the community. And so one of the things that, you know, when a judge is considering how to sentence somebody, something that they usually focus on is this person a threat to the community? Are they a danger to the community? Would they make the community worse if they were immediately released after the crime they've committed? And the thing with Dugan is that Judge Lynn Adelman did ultimately agree with the defense on is that not only is she not a threat, but ultimately she has a history of doing good in the community. So that was something that was really highlighted that the judge ultimately did agree on.
3: You know, as soon as this story became national news, people took sides. Mm-hmm. Some people viewed her as a villain. Some people viewed her as a hero. She has other thoughts about that. She doesn't believe she's either.
5: Yes, so she did speak today in court, which is the first time that we have heard her address the court. She really emphasized in her remarks, you know, her life as a judge, as someone who is a part of enforcing the law. And then ultimately, I have a quote from her that says, "I have been cast as both a scofflaw and a hero. I am neither. I am a public servant who was just trying to do my job." And I mean, at the end of the day, that is her perception on these events, is that she was just trying to uphold the this is something she also said, was that she was trying to uphold the sanctity of the court space, of the system, and that she was just doing her job as the judge that she was employed as.
4: This was a federal case, so
5: yes.
4: Federal court. There are no cameras rolling. You're not going to see video of this tonight on the nightly news. No video. You can't have sketch artists there, of course, but mm-hmm. you were there. And I really want you to take a moment to just walk people through that moment when the sentence was handed down. What was Hannah Dugan's reaction?
5: She has remained remarkably stoic, I think, through most of this. And when she spoke, I mean, I was really curious to hear what she would say and how she would say it. She was a little emotional, but for the most part, very measured, very calm. And so it was just sort of it's bittersweet, because at the end of the day, her defense team, I don't feel like they think she is guilty of any crime. So as much as I would love to tell you that it was this big, oh, thank God, relief sort of thing, at the end of the day, one, I don't think that there was ever really any real possibility of her serving jail time. I don't ever really think that was on the table. And two, at the end of the day, they still plan to appeal the conviction as of this moment. Her defense team still plans to fight that conviction, to go after this. They don't believe that she has done something worthy of a federal felony conviction. And so it wasn't quite as big of a moment of release. But again, I also think that there was some relief, you know, and I did watch her face as the sentence was handed down, but it was handed down in pieces. And so she was remarkably stoic, but, you know, not particularly upset or anything like that.
3: I was just going to ask if it felt like a win, because it's still a $5,000 fine. And if she's proclaiming innocence, she might object to even that, right? So therein lies the idea of an appeal.
5: Yeah. And there were, you know, members of the gallery, the court, it was absolutely packed, by the way. I was in the front row because I got there very early today, but it was

0: an absolutely packed courthouse. There were many, many people in the overflow room, and a lot of people that were there, you know, I was talking to people in the courtroom. I mean, it was a lot of civilians. It was a lot of people that are like, this is a landmark decision and it's in our city. And I don't really haven't been following the case, but I just want to go and hear what is going on. So, I mean, and then there were, of course, you know, Dugan's longtime, lifelong friends and loved ones and supporters. And so there were some crying from members of the gallery, you know, of relief. A lot of happier people on that side of things, which we haven't really seen out of this case yet. So it was interesting to see people be like, yeah, that was the right decision. That was the right move. But I think in terms of Dugan's defense team, you know, it's not a super triumphant win, because again, I don't think they think she should have ever been convicted in the first place.
1: A lot of times at sentencing, letters are read in court. Were there letters read today?
0: Yeah, there were a couple. There were two witnesses that were called. The first, his name was Greg O'Mara. He's a Jesuit priest at Marquette University. He worked with her at the defense attorney's office. He's a colleague of Dugan's. He talked about how she's a trusted advisor, a good friend, how she's a dedicated Christian, and that she can't go to mass anymore because of, you know, the results of this, and of this trial, of this prosecution. And then the other one was Jeanine Geske. She's also she's a former Wisconsin Supreme Court justice, and she actually said this.
2: This is a judge who the day before was on the bench and put into a cell and then brought into a courtroom. There's no question that she has been punished much more than if she'd been given a little bit of time in jail.
0: Yeah, so that was her remarks, you know, after. Obviously, again, there was no recording in the courtroom, but that's essentially what she said on the stand, was that Judge Dugan is a good person who has suffered enough, and that, you know, there was a lot of talking about how the fallout from this case, as the national landmark is both enough of a deterrent for other judges who might do something like Dugan did, which was a lot of the prosecution's argument, was that, you know, if you don't sentence her to jail, other judges might do what she did. But the argument from the defense was, well, there has already been an intense amount of suffering on her end, from, you know, the public scrutiny to the not being able to go out in public. She had to move, things like that. So that was kind of what her friend Jeanine Geske highlighted in her testimony, and ultimately what decided the very, very light sentence. Again, there's no prison, no probation, no supervision, just that $5,000 fine.
3: It seemed like they reached their conclusion relatively early. You're never sure how long these are going to play out, right?
0: Yeah,
3: could take
0: no.
3: an hour, maybe 3 hours, who knows?
0: I honestly thought it'd be longer. It was pretty quick.
3: There's really no victims in it, right? Where
0: nope.
3: You're not hearing statements from people involved nope. or anything like that. So it seemed like it was pretty clear cut. But the fact that it wrapped up, you know, right around noon, it feels like they were pretty concrete in their decision making.
0: Yeah, I don't think it took the judge Lynn Edelman did not take a very long time to hand down his verdict. He said that she was not going to face jail time pretty much right away when he started speaking. I think that, you know, he also mentioned things like her age. She's 67. She has no prior record. She's not really in need of any, like, correctional services. You know, sometimes, like, probation is for people that, you know, need some, like, alcohol or drug rehab. She doesn't have any history of any of that. And then she does a lot of, you know, volunteer work. So ultimately, I have a quote from the judge where he said, the defendant has faced threats. She's been required to move. This goes beyond what anyone else in her position would have seen or what would have happened here. It's hard to see how adding any prison time will add to any meaningful deference. So at the end of the day, you know, there were a lot of factors, including the fact that she's never really done anything like this before. She's not a judge anymore, so she can't reoffend in this capacity again. She's not a threat to the community at all. She's 67 and she has no prior records. So ultimately, those are all reasons why we were really never going to see any jail time with this.
1: WTMJ's Elizabeth Littinen was inside the courtroom as we learned former Milwaukee County Judge Hannah Dugan is not going to prison. No prison time, no probation, no supervision, just slapped with a fine. Thanks so much. Good work.
0: Thank you.
1: It's 125.
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4: It's 1:30. I'm Greg Matzik. This is Wisconsin's Midday News. It's Wednesday, July 8th. Your top story, another candidate drops out of the governor's race.
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4: Sunny, hot, humid, chance of afternoon showers and storms, high 88 degrees, overnight low 70. Scattered showers are possible on Thursday. Cloudy and muggy continues with a high of 82. Sun returns Friday, Saturday, and Sunday with temperatures in the low to mid 80s.
6: ABC News, I'm Michelle Franzen. At the end of the NATO summit in Turkey, President Trump announced the memo of understanding between the U.S. and Iran is over due to Iran's strikes on vessels in the Strait of Hormuz and the U.S. retaliating. President Trump also speaking with Ukraine's President Zelensky about the ongoing war with Russia. ABC's Selena Wang has more.
7: Zelensky was there. He sat face-to-face with President Trump. The president did make a commitment to help Ukraine make these Patriot defense, air defense missiles, something that Zelensky has repeatedly been asking for, but it really appears that the Iran war has overshadowed a lot of this summit.
6: A recent analysis by Georgetown University showing many Americans relying on the Affordable Care Act have seen their costs double, sometimes triple. Public filings show 77 insurers with Obamacare are proposing a year of increased premiums. A judge spared former Wisconsin judge Hannah Dugan from prison for ushering a Mexican defendant out of her courtroom to evade ICE agents during an immigration operation. This is ABC News.
4: Outdoor Living Unlimited, WTMJ News Time is 1:31. Decision Wisconsin, Milwaukee County Executive David Crowley ending his campaign for governor.
8: In announcing his decision, Crowley said it had, quote, become clear he would not be the Democratic nominee. His decision follows a $1 million ad buy this week from Lieutenant Governor and gubernatorial candidate Sarah Rodriguez. Crowley did not offer a candidate endorsement in his withdrawal statement. He is the second major Democratic candidate to drop out of the race following Missy Hughes. On the Republican side, Congressman Tom Tiffany and Milwaukee Medical Services technician Andy Mansky remain the two qualified candidates. Adam Roberts, WTMJ News.
5: Happening now, Milwaukee police are searching for the driver responsible for a deadly hit-and-run last night in the city's near South Side. Investigators say a person was crossing at 22nd and National and was hit by a car. The 47-year-old victim died right there at the scene. Police have not yet released a description of the vehicle or a suspect.
4: A horse is dead after being hit by a train in Caledonia.
9: Animal alerts call. The horses were last seen northbound on Scenic Way by the pond.
4: That's scanner audio from Broadcastify. Police responded early Tuesday morning to Prairie Crossing Drive and County Highway 8, where witnesses saw two horses running loose. Officers attempted to corral them off the roadway, but they ran down the nearby train tracks. A northbound Amtrak hit one of those horses. Because of the injuries, a local veterinarian euthanized the horse. The second horse was safely corralled. None of the train's passengers were injured.
5: John Deere is changing how farmers can repair their equipment after settling an antitrust lawsuit with Wisconsin and the federal government. That agreement requires the company to make its repair software and diagnostic tools available to farmers and independent mechanics, not just authorized dealerships. State officials say the settlement is expected to reduce repair delays and give farmers greater control maintaining their equipment.
4: Milwaukee Air and Water Show returns to the lakefront later this month with a few changes.
10: The Thunderbirds and Blue Angels are not included in the lineup, with the show leaning more heavily on stunt teams and civilian pilots. Owner and director Brian Allendorfer Jr.
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4: Time for a WTMJ sports update from the Gruber Law Office's One Call That's All Sports Desk. A productive debut for Brewers prospect Luis Lara in Game 2 of Tuesday's doubleheader against the Cardinals. First career hit, first career RBI, first career run scored in the Brewers' 10-2 win.
5: He looked great, man. His ABs were fantastic, all of them. It sure didn't take much time getting used to it, you know. Really happy for him.
4: Series continues tonight with Kyle Harrison on the mound. Coverage gets underway at 6:10 on WTMJ. Logan Henderson will come off the injured list to start the series finale on Thursday. Former Bucks forward Chris Middleton agrees to a 3-year, $17.5 million deal with the Wizards as part of a sign-and-trade with the Dallas Mavericks. The Bucks will trade Taurean Prince and guard Gary Harris to the Pistons in exchange for Caris LeVert and 2 second-round draft picks. The Bucks Summer League team continues play Friday in Las Vegas.
6: Checking out the roads with your WTMJ Time Saver traffic. We've been pretty good so far in regards to any crashes in the metro area. No crashes to speak of. Couple disabled vehicles. One that is in our construction zone on 4145. Broken down vehicle on the ramp from Hampton Avenue to 4145 South. Not a good spot there. Also, want to let you know, too, 4194 South at the ramp from Ryan Road. Expect lane closures due to debris. I've been keeping an eye on this. There is something black on the side of

0: Expect lane closures as soon as a team gets out there to pick it up. Also, one other thing. It's a little far from us, but I do want to make note of it. There is a crash out in the Whitewater area. Hopefully, it's not too bad, but this is a newer crash. US 12 West is closed from Cox Road to 5989 because of a crash. That's a significant closure out there in Whitewater.
1: Well, warm and muggy conditions continue. A little bit of rain cooled things down momentarily out in Waukesha County. It was about 75 degrees and raining at about noon or so as we started the show. Looks like some of that rain is moving out over Lake Michigan. Could more be on the horizon? Well, potentially. Let's welcome in TMJ4 meteorologist Lauren Larson. Hi, Lauren.
2: Hi, guys. Good afternoon.
1: Yeah, what are we looking at here? I saw a little blop on the radar. It was kind of interesting. It was 75 out in Waukesha County and rainy, and then it was 86, muggy and hot here in downtown Milwaukee.
2: Yeah, for sure. We did have that little blob on the radar, like you said. It was kind of slow moving, honestly, and brought some brief downpours to some places. West Bend is really one of our tower cameras that I was able to take a peek out, and it just looked like it was absolutely pouring. But a lot of that rain, like you mentioned, has now passed offshore over Lake Michigan. There's maybe a little bit of lightning with that, but overall it's really trending to be a little bit weaker. Now, we are expecting some sunshine here this afternoon. Same story time and time again. I feel like we do this talk at least once a week where we see those storms, then we have the sunshine in the afternoon. We're talking about recharging the atmosphere and the chance for some stronger to severe storms here tonight. I will say some of us, our northern counties, Sheboygan and Fond du Lac County, included in that level 2 risk, but Milwaukee County in the level 1 marginal risk.
0: Well, as soon as you said we anticipate possibly some stronger to severe storms, I thought, oh, goodness. Because when you hear storms, but then you hear stronger to severe, we've just had so many of them recently. So at least we're in that 1 to 2 range. When we talk about the mugginess that you feel out there when you walk outside, how long is that going to stick around for, Lauren?
2: Oh, you guys, it's not a good answer.
0: Oh, too long?
2: Yes, the dew point right now, or at least about an hour ago in Milwaukee, was 69 degrees. We talk about that 60 degree mark is really when things start to get humid. So we're talking 69, 70 degrees now. That is really sticky, really uncomfortable. The rest of the day today, I want to say, those dew points do come down a little bit into Friday and Saturday, just a little bit. But then early next week, I don't know if you guys have seen that 7-day forecast, we're bringing back those 90s and high humidity, maybe hotter than it was last week.
0: Oh, wow. When we had the heat dome over us?
2: Yep, heat dome again.
0: Oh, my goodness.
1: Again? We just got out of this dang thing. All right, so Lauren, I was in Richmond, Virginia over the last several days, and I know that the heat index around here got in the low 100s. The feels like temperature in Richmond 3 straight days was 117.
0: Oof.
1: And you walk and it felt like it. Like it was unbelievably oppressive. And there were some thunderstorms that popped up in each day, I think, and even at night, and it canceled a lot of the 4th of July stuff that was planned for that area. But I had to double take. I looked at my phone, we were inside, and then I looked outside as 101, and then the feels like 117. I've never experienced something quite like that.
2: Yeah, we are lucky that at least our actual temperatures didn't make it to the triple digits. But I feel like when you're talking about feeling like 117, feeling like 105, personally, I don't think there is a huge difference between the two. Either way, it's uncomfortable.
1: Yeah.
0: I was just thinking about this. Coming up, I believe around 2:35, we're going to talk with ABC's Jim Ryan, a friend of the program here. And today we're talking about this Saharan dust that is spreading across the U.S. Are you taking note of that at all? Because
2: no, that's actually news to me.
0: Okay, so you'll have to check this out. I think you'll be interested in this. There's this dust from the Sahara that's blowing across like 6,000 miles here to the U.S. And it's, in one way, kind of nice because it's creating these hazy skies and really enhancing our sunrises and sunsets in some communities across the country. But unfortunately, just like how some people, when they walk outside here in Milwaukee today and they, you know, have that humid air, it's a little tougher to breathe. It's making it more difficult for some people to breathe. I was just curious if you guys were checking on that at all, because I do know when I was looking last night that there are some places in Michigan that are taking note of it, and I think more and more people are going to become aware of this. But the dust is cometh, Lauren.

0: Yeah, I'll have to look into that a little bit. One thing to note, though, we do have an air quality advisory out for our lakeshore counties. That is not due to the dust. Really, the heat near the lake and the yes, near the lake, we are seeing increased ozone levels. So that's why that air quality alert or air quality advisory is out until 11 o'clock tonight, not related to the dust. But I am going to do some research on the dust because that is interesting. Can I tell you a little bit more about the storms tonight? I don't want to just move past that because I talked about the heat dome and then there are questions. But tonight, again, really north of Milwaukee, looking at Sheboygan and Fond du Lac counties being the biggest area of risk. I would say the chance for gusty winds and some hail is in the question. I don't want to rule out tornadoes, but that is lower on our threat here for those storms tonight. Maybe seeing those storms to those northern counties by about 6 o'clock tonight, maybe 7 o'clock too, but then not making their way to Milwaukee until later when we lose some of that energy as the sun goes down.
1: That's important to know. Okay, we were thinking, possibility of some severe storms, but when we hear the hail and a possibility of another tornado, we'll keep our fingers crossed that we don't see that.
2: Yeah, sounds good, Lauren. We appreciate it.
1: Thanks, Lauren.
0: Yeah. Yeah, of course. Stay safe, guys.
2: You too. It's 1:44.
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2: Wisconsin tourism is already a multi-billion dollar industry. Now a researcher at UW La Crosse says the state's next challenge may be changing what people

0: will think about the state. WTMJ's Debbie Lazaga reports.
1: Johnson, they may picture beer, cheese, and the Packers. Tanner Knorr did, too. He moved to Wisconsin last year and now serves as the director of the Tourism Research Institute at UW-La Crosse.
2: For me, I definitely thought beer, cheese, and Packers. But here, there is a diverse, talented group with an intense appreciation for both nature and community.
1: That first impression matters, because Knorr says Wisconsin is not hurting for visitors.
2: Wisconsin brought in about $25 billion in direct, indirect, and induced impacts from tourism just in 2024. And it was the third consecutive year of record-breaking revenue for the state.
1: So the question is not really whether people are coming. They are. At UW-La Crosse, Knorr and his students are looking at what happens when they do. That is the work of the Tourism Research Institute. Not just counting visitors, not just adding up hotel stays or restaurant tabs. The Institute studies what tourism does to a place, the money it brings in, the pressure it can put on natural resources, and how communities feel about the crowds that show up. Knorr and his students have studied Lake Onalaska, looking at environmental, social, and political effects. This summer, they are also studying the Toma Tractor Pull, which brings tens of thousands of people to Monroe County. For Knorr, that kind of work helps communities answer a bigger question. What do we want tourism to look like here?
2: It's not just about the numbers. It's so important to understand what resources are within the area and how well those are being conserved and managed.
1: That way of thinking also changes the sales pitch. Wisconsin will always have the things people already know. Door County, the North Woods, Lambeau Field, the Dells. But Knorr says there is more to show. Tribal tourism beyond casinos, Hmong communities, farm-to-table experiences, dark skies in rural Wisconsin, and in the western part of the state, the kind of drive people might not expect.
2: I would definitely recommend people to take the Great River Road or Route 35 up and down the Mississippi through the Bluffs.
1: He says that is the shift Wisconsin still has to make, from a place people pass through to a reason they get in the car.
2: If you're taking a cross-country road trip, you kind of have to swing a little bit out of the way to go to Wisconsin. So making it the destination and not the place where we're going through.
1: But Knorr says more visitors is not automatically a win. A busy weekend can fill hotel rooms and restaurants. It can also fill roads, parks, and boat launches.
2: You have to manage both the upkeep of the place, the conservation of the place, while also trying to drive those numbers up.
1: So for Wisconsin, the next chapter may not be about inventing a new identity. It may be about showing people the one that is already here, and making sure that it's cared for before, during, and after they visit. Debbie Lazaga, WTMJ News.
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1: Hey, this is WTMJ Steve Scafidi. 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
3: So the Mantics had a little trip to Richmond, Virginia that ended yesterday. I mean, yes, we had a long day of travel coming back home. But the reason we were in Richmond, Virginia is because the sport of futsal brought my daughter's futsal team. So if you don't know futsal, it is 4-on-4 indoor soccer. Think of it that way. So it's very fast-paced, very fast-moving, played on essentially a basketball court, right? So it's 4-on-4. You got a goalie, so 5 total on the court. And my daughter's U10 futsal team. She plays for a club called Cream City Futsal.
4: How did she get involved in futsal? Because it is more unique, and I love it.
3: Yeah, so she plays for Elmbrook United Soccer. And some of the coaches who are involved with her club soccer program are involved with Cream City Futsal. So there's a lot of sharing, so okay. A lot of similar
4: gotcha.
3: Coaches. So this has become a very popular sport in the United States thanks to former Milwaukee Wave head coach Keith Tozer, who we had on this program several months back. He had a health scare.
4: Yeah.
3: Thankfully, he's doing okay. I saw him over the weekend in Virginia.
4: That health scare was at the airport, wasn't it?
3: It was at Boston Logan International Airport. Scary. He had a massive heart attack, but ultimately survived thanks to the help of somebody who was in the area who knew CPR. That's an incredible story. But Keith is in large part behind the growth of futsal in the United States. This is typically a sport played in Brazil, overseas, Portugal, and so on. So the last 6 years, Cream City Futsal has existed, and they've been put on the map with high-quality futsal. So my daughter's U10 futsal team played in a regional tournament in Minnesota in the wintertime, and they did very well. They did very well with their regional, so they qualified for this national tournament. U8 through U17, or U9 through U17, boys and girls. So a lot of teams, a lot of different states represented. And my daughter's team played very well, and they ended up winning a national championship.
4: Which that's
3: is
4: awesome.
3: Crazy to think about because she's 9, right? But they defeated teams from Virginia, from California, 2 from the state of Texas, 1 from the state of Missouri. And once you get through your pool play, you advance to essentially the knockout round, kind of like World Cup. And they did very well, and they ended up winning it all. The only Cream City futsal team of the 12 represented from the state of Wisconsin through various age groups to win it was my daughter's 2016 U10 national team.
4: That's just awesome. And now you have families from across the country going back to their respective homes going, yeah, those young ladies up in Wisconsin, they're great at futsal.
3: Yeah, it's amazing.
4: That's fantastic.
3: It's crazy to think that they've earned the distinction of best in the United States at the age of 9 and 10, which is their team. But it's a very cool sport. If you don't know much about it, there's a couple different clubs here in southeastern Wisconsin that do it. It's a great tool for soccer. And having Keith behind it, you know it's in good hands. This sport is only going to continue growing here in the States.
4: Okay, I just have to ask, and the only reason I'm going to ask this is because of what one of your daughters just received for second place in a tournament a couple weekends ago. Normally, I'd just say, hey, first place, that's awesome. Congratulations. They've got bragging rights. But I'm curious what they received as a prize, because just a couple of weekends ago, one of your daughters got what looked like, it could have been like an NBA championship ring.
3: Yes,
4: it was so big. It was huge. It was beautiful. But also, I was like, that was for second place? What did first place get?
3: I know. And that was for a fun little softball tournament in Mequon. So they got very nice medals. I mean, they're large and they're heavy. There's no chocolate in behind the
4: couldn't
3: the
4: go
3: foil.
4: Through airport security with that on, I bet.
3: No, they get a bag tag, which is coveted. So you attach these to your bag, your soccer bag, so people see like, well, national champion and so on. But just the amount of joy that they played with was great to watch. They supported each other. There's a great team of kids that also happen to be really skilled at this fun, unique sport.
4: That
3: it's a really
4: awesome.
3: Cool experience. Really
4: congratulations.
3: Cool. And Big Sister was even proud of Little Sister.
4: Aww.
3: That's tough to do.
4: That's sweet.
3: That's tough to do. It's 158.
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2: 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Swing and a miss. He struck him out. 103.5 on the radar gun. Swing and a miss. 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
0: The Brewers land in St. Louis to take on the Cardinals. 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
3: It's 2 o'clock. I'm Greg Matzik. 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
4: I'm Jessica Tye. Are Wisconsin hospitals making their costs public?
3: Chance of showers and storms tonight. Keep an eye on it. They will be kind of widespread here and potentially a little potent. So low of 70 degrees. Scattered showers are possible on Thursday with a high of 82. It's currently 84 in Milwaukee at 201. From the WTMJ Breaking Newsroom, Vice President J.D. Vance focusing on combating fraud during his visit to Milwaukee. Speaking at the Wisconsin Air National Guard's 128th Air Refueling Wing, the VP struck a highly partisan tone.
5: We've got a party that is fighting for fraud and a party that is fighting against fraud. But how about we give more authority, more power, and more influence to the party that is trying to save your money and send the fraudsters to prison?
3: President Trump appointed Vance to head up the administration's anti-fraud task force.
4: The former president and CEO of the Wisconsin Center District, Marty Brooks, plans to appeal his firing.
6: Brooks is requesting a hearing to dispute charges he misused district money for personal purchases and campaign contributions, allegations which led to his firing last month. That hearing is scheduled for July 22nd, and Brooks has requested it be held in open session rather than closed, which would be the normal proceeding for a personnel matter. The district tells WTMJ it does intend to honor Brooks's request. In June, the board hired Jim Cantor as an interim chief of staff, for which he will be paid $30,000 a month. Adam Roberts, WTMJ News.
3: Federal regulators warning several Wisconsin hospitals to do a better job making health care prices more public. The Centers for Medicare and Medicaid Services recently cited 11 hospitals statewide, including Rogers Memorial, locations in Brown Deer, West Allis, and Oconomowoc. The hospitals were cited for not fully disclosing pricing information online, which is required under federal rules that took effect in 2021. Officials say most facilities will correct the issues before facing financial penalties.
4: Kentucky Senator Mitch McConnell is still recovering from an emergency medical incident at his home 3 weeks ago. Staffers have been tight-lipped about the nature of his condition and the details of his recovery. And that's led to the Kentucky governor sending a letter to McConnell asking for more transparency surrounding his recovery and illness. ABC's Jay O'Brien.
7: EMTs were called to his house, remember, for what they said was an individual who appeared to be in cardiac arrest. They don't say McConnell's name on the call, but it is his address. So he gets checked in the hospital, and he's been in the hospital since then. Majority Leader John Thune, the top Republican in the Senate, who has McConnell's old job, as well as the number two Republican in the Senate, John Barrasso, both said yesterday they spoke with McConnell at length about Senate business, the war in Iran, the list goes on.
4: McConnell is retiring at the end of his term in January.
3: Well, he's already lost at the Supreme Court, which turned away his appeal last week. But President Trump still hoping the courts will step in to prevent him from having to pay $5 million in damages to a woman who claims he sexually assaulted her decades ago and then defamed her more recently.
8: The $5 million defamation award to writer E. Jean Carroll stemmed from what President Trump said about an earlier case Carroll brought in which Trump was found liable for sexual assault. The president denied he committed any offense, and even after the nation's highest court rejected his final appeal in the defamation case last week, he's now filed another notice of an appeal of this latest order to pay.
3: Stephen Portnoy with the latest. The money had been held in court-controlled banks for 3 years, and the president said in recent filings he wanted it to remain there. Time for news about your money in the WTMJ Annex Wealth Management Market Update. The Dow is still way off today, down about 600 points at 52,349. The NASDAQ has rebounded. It's currently up about a half a point at 25,819. S&P off about 25 points at 74.78. 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
4: 3 wins in 2 days for the Brew Crew. What's next? Sports, traffic, and weather coming up right after this. Outdoor

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3: Time for WTMJ Sports Update from the Gruber Law Office's One Call That's All Sports Desk. 3 wins in 2 days for the Brewers over the Cardinals in St. Louis. Great starting pitching, covering 14 and two-thirds innings in Tuesday's doubleheader alone. Lefty Robert Gasser went 7 2/3.
4: It's special. I mean, as an individual, it's great, but we had 4 guys that didn't pitch today in a doubleheader, 15 games in 14 days, so that's going to go a long way, I hope, and that's what I really care about.
3: The series continues tonight with Kyle Harrison on the mound. Coverage gets underway at 6:10 on WTMJ. Logan Henderson will come off the injured list to start the series finale on Thursday. The Bucks are sending Taurean Prince and Gary Harris to the Pistons in exchange for guard Caris LeVert and 2 second-round draft picks. Former Bucks forward Chris Middleton being traded to the Washington Wizards.
5: Checking out the roads with your WTMJ Time Saver traffic. Still taking a peek at this debris on the interstate. 4194 South at the ramp from Ryan Road. Expect lane closures because something is out there on the side of the interstate. Looks like somebody at some point rolled over it because it has moved. It's in a different spot than it was. A couple of pieces out there, possibly a blown tire. That could be it. The bottom line is at some point you're going to have a team that goes out there and they're going to need to close some lanes as they clean it up. And they definitely need to do that because it is a dangerous situation. No teams out there yet. I also want to let you know, in case you are traveling this area a bit away from us, but there is a significant crash out in the Whitewater area. US 12 West is closed from Cox Road to 5989 because of a crash.
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3: Well, it's just popped in from the National Weather Service. A severe thunderstorm watch is in effect until 10 o'clock tonight for Ozaukee County, Sheboygan County, Fond du Lac County, and Dodge County. So tracking what Lauren Larson mentioned to us about a half hour ago, storm activity, it's potential tonight and potential for severe weather, mainly to the north of 94, our northern counties. And now you have this thunderstorm watch in effect for some of our northern counties until 10 o'clock tonight. Muggy conditions before the rain, with temperatures topping out about 88 degrees, overnight low 70. Chance of rain on Thursday as well with a high of 83. It's 84 and muggy in Milwaukee at 209.
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3: Coming up on 210 here on WTMJ, Greg and Jessica with you till 3 o'clock. Brewers continuing their series with the Cardinals after that doubleheader win yesterday. Nice to get through that and keep beating the Cardinals. Never a bad time to beat the Cardinals. Hopefully it continues tonight.
5: Oh, I thought you said keep eating the Colonels.
3: Keep eating the kernels? I may have said that. Hey, look, I've been off for a few days. We were
5: no, I don't think
3: heavily
5: you said that,
3: delayed in our flight, so I didn't get home until like

0: 12:30 after about a 9-hour airport delay yesterday. So it was a bit of time getting home.
1: I was up at midnight and I almost went to track your plane. Okay, is he back? Will he be back tomorrow? And then I thought, No, just don't even look. Go to bed.
0: All right, so 10:19, we were supposed to leave yesterday morning out of Richmond. We didn't leave Richmond till 5:30 because of a mechanical issue. We needed 4 flights on a standby to get to Atlanta. There were only 3 available. So as much as I said to my wife and Kit, go ahead, I'll stay back, you do your thing. They said, nope, we do this thing together, which was great. But our flight out of Atlanta to Milwaukee didn't depart until, 10:45 last night. That was a bit of a day.
1: Yeah, that's a bit of a bummer. But you don't want a mechanical issue on your plane.
0: No, not at all.
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1: Number 1, no prison time for former Milwaukee County Judge Hannah Dugan. That's a sentence just handed down today by Judge Lynn Adelman in the ICE obstruction case. No prison time, no probation, no supervision either. Instead, Dugan was just slapped with a $5,000 fine. Dugan was convicted in December for helping an undocumented immigrant evade ICE agents in her Milwaukee County courtroom. This is a story that created a national controversy. People across the country were talking about it. Cameras are not allowed in federal court, so no recording was allowed during the sentencing. But WTMJ's Elizabeth Littinen was inside the courtroom, and here's what she told us just minutes ago about Dugan's reaction to the sentence.
3: She has remained remarkably stoic, I think, through most of this. And when she spoke, I was really curious to hear what she would say and how she would say it. She was a little emotional, but for the most part, very measured, very calm. And so it was just sort of it's bittersweet because at the end of the day, her defense team, I don't feel like they think she is guilty of any crime. So as much as I would love to tell you that it was this big, oh, thank God, relief sort of thing, at the end of the day, one, I don't think that there was ever really any real possibility of her serving jail time. I don't ever really think that was on the table. And two, at the end of the day, they still plan to appeal the conviction as of this moment. Her defense team still plans to fight that conviction, to go after this. They don't believe that she has done something worthy of a federal felony conviction. And so it wasn't quite as big of a moment of release. But again, I also think that there was some relief, and I did watch her face as the sentence was handed down, but it was handed down in pieces. And so she was remarkably stoic.
1: Dugan spoke during today's sentencing hearing. She said she was trying to do the right thing. She told the court people were scared to go to court at the time for fear of encountering ICE. And that was her first public statement since being arrested more than a year ago. I mentioned this is a story that people across the country have been talking about, really created a national controversy. I just took a peek to check out some of the headlines around the country right now. I see the New York Times headline, "Judge convicted of obstructing immigration agents faces no prison time." Another one from Reuters, "Former Wisconsin judge spared prison in Trump immigration case."
0: Number 2, in a bit of sad breaking news here, Waukesha County Executive Paul Farrow has lost his battle with cancer at the age of 61. A press release being sent out by the Waukesha County folks about 25 minutes ago. Farrow, 61, fought bravely with a smile since being diagnosed in 2024 with a rare type of cancer. This according to a press release. Throughout his journey, Paul chose to publicly document his treatment to help others who were battling cancer. Of course, he was a frequent guest on our program here on Wisconsin's Midday News and Wisconsin's Afternoon News. He was elected county executive of Waukesha in 2015, and the press release goes on to say that he led Waukesha County with courage and grace, building out a distinguished record of public service at both the state and local levels. He's a good human being. He's just a good man who lost his battle here at the age of 61. In 2025, Paul had the honor of receiving the Tommy Thompson Distinguished Public Leadership Award, which recognizes Wisconsin leaders who have devoted themselves to public service, worked to promote responsible public policy, and demonstrated exceptional leadership. A very sad day here. Waukesha County Executive Paul Farrow dies at the age of 61.
1: Just 61 years old. Condolences to the family.
0: It's 2:14 on WTMJ. Vice President J.D. Vance wrapping up his day in Wisconsin. WTMJ's Julia Fellow was with him every step of the way. She'll join us after this.
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0: Severe thunderstorm watch is in effect until 10 o'clock for many of our northern counties here. So we're talking about Ozaukee County. We are talking about Sheboygan and Fond du Lac counties, Dodge County. Severe thunderstorm watch in effect until 10 o'clock tonight. And you could see some pops of lightning and thunder with this round of storms. It'll be kind of scattered, but it could be on the potent side. So just be mindful of it if you're out and about tonight. Check the radar. Don't cancel any plans here if you're in our southern counties. Doesn't appear as if that's going to be included here in this early part of the watch and warning system. But nonetheless, you do have some potential for some severe weather tonight. So be careful if you're out and about. 80 degrees right now. Call it 83 degrees in Milwaukee. It's buggy. It's hot at 217.
4: The Vice President of the United States just wrapped up his speech in Milwaukee. J.D. Vance spoke at the 128th Air Refueling Wing at Mitchell International Airport. Julia Fellow, co-host of Wisconsin's Afternoon News, was there, and she joins us live now. Julia, I know that J.D. Vance was there to highlight the Trump administration's efforts to fight fraud, but I want to get hyper-local with you for a moment, because during a commercial break when we were able to jump in and listen to part of this, the vice president was talking about a letter he received from Milwaukee Mayor Cavalier Johnson. And a lot of people here in Milwaukee want to know about this. You had the mayor who was basically slamming the federal probe into the 2020 presidential election. And the mayor sent the VP a letter saying, hey, I'd like to talk about this while you're in town. What did the VP have to say about that today?
5: Pretty much blew him off. Basically said, yeah, why don't you come to Washington, D.C. and we can talk about it. And then Tom Tiffany was on stage and he said that he had a letter that he wrote to Governor Evers asking about opening up all of the fraud claims that are going on with healthcare. So a lot of letters going back and forth. It just seems like politics, Jessica.
0: Was this more about this whole idea about fraud, or was this more of a campaign rally kind of thing, Julia? What was the feeling in your opinion?
5: Total campaign rally. They tried to stand message with fraud the entire time. They even had Dr. Oz come out. They had the first question for a local reporter. I was following the guy with a microphone. I said, what are you doing with this microphone? Because he had it like a cowbell in his hand, so I knew he was nervous. He goes, I'm going to give it to some local reporters. I said, well, give it to me first. And he goes, well, you're number five. I said, number five? No. So I go up on stage and I follow him and I ask the first question. I ask about what's going on with Iran. I mean, Olivia Rinaldi was on Wisconsin's Morning News saying, I hope that one of you guys, one of your local reporters, ask about this. And the interesting answer that Vance gave is that anything's on the table. What does that mean? And many of the supporters that were walking out with me, and I'm now in the 3rd Street Market Hall parking lot, I was trying to get to you guys, just did this. They said, one of the guys said, you know, thank you so much for asking that question. I'm really glad that you asked that question. That was the one thing that's been weighing on me. You know, I've been worried about the nuclear aspect of this, and the fact that Vance said everything's still on the table is making me a little nervous. At the same time, the president is in Turkey taking off. I'm next to a New York Times reporter, and she's messaging with her colleague, and she said it's unusual. They were all told on Air Force One to put the... You know what it is, Jessica. Put those visors down on the side.
4: Oh, yeah.
5: The
4: basically,
5: windows.
4: close your window shade.
5: Yeah, and because it was high risk because Turkey is within striking distance from Iran. So, I mean, this is really serious. And then we're sitting in the 128th Air Refueling Wing just talking about all this fraud. And, yes, it's a very important topic. But, I mean, the 128th Air Refueling Wing at any point could be in the Strait of Hormuz, in Iran. Like, it was a little

0: tone deaf, but I asked the question, and then we had Matt Smith and then somebody else. So it was very nice of Matt to let me go first.
1: Well, I have to say, I mean, it is something right now when you have the president this morning saying the ceasefire is over, it's done, and we're going to hit them hard again tonight. I was saying earlier to Scott McFarland from Midas Touch, I mean, as soon as you hear that, I think a lot of people are going, oh, great, here we go again. They're worried about prices because of the ships going through the Strait of Hormuz and not being able to go through. They're worried about that impacting prices. You also think about our service members. I mean, our service members, not only here in Wisconsin, but across the country. Vice President Vance led high-level diplomatic talks with Iranian officials. I mean, he went to Islamabad, he went to Pakistan, then later he went to Switzerland for negotiations. So is that all he said, that anything is on the table, or was there further questioning? Did he say anything
0: Yeah,
1: more?
0: that was the biggest headline for me. Is that he's saying anything's on the table. I said, hey, you, my question, I said, I'm Julia Fellow with 620 WTMJ. Welcome to Milwaukee. Welcome to Wisconsin. Woo, there was claps. And then I said, listen, you were there overseas. You had that memorandum of understanding. They're not going to get any money or anything unless they follow it. They went against it. The president just said that we're going to strike tonight. I mean, what is going on? So yeah, no, he answered it. He said, if they're not playing ball, then we're gonna hit them hard. And he also talked about gas prices, that he's making sure the gas prices are stable in Wisconsin. And it's a little stressful. It was stressful on the faces of people who are hardcore Republicans. So I mean, this is a real issue.
2: So this was the final step of his day, right, at the 128th refueling wing. Quite an event, and several speakers in the Republican world before Vice President Vance took the stage. But prior to that, Julia, he was at the Pfister this morning. What was that all about?
0: That was a big fundraiser, and that's pretty much what it was all about, was fundraising. It wasn't talking about fraud, it wasn't talking about the war in Iran. It was going to the Pfister. It was $10,000 a couple to go. If you wanted a photo with Vance, it was $35,000. And if to be part of the fundraiser, $100,000. Now, we're not throwing any shade any way, but that is basically why he was here. And then this was on the dock. A lot of the people in the crowd were saying that they got an email from the Wisconsin Republican Party at about 10 o'clock at night, an invite, and they came, and they're really excited. So I mean, this was a chance to have a face-to-face, really listen his supporters to what he had to say. Tom Tiffany's on stage, who is running for governor, and Derek Van Orden is running a really rough race. And he's running for re-election, U.S. Congressman, and he was very energized. So, I mean, this was very much campaign forward.
1: WTMJ's Julia Fellow. Thanks so much, Julia, for the perspective. She will have much more coming up today at 3 o'clock on Wisconsin's Afternoon News.
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2: 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I'm Greg Matzik. This is Wisconsin's Midday News for Wednesday, July 8th. Your top story, losing another candidate in the gubernatorial race.
3: I'm Jessica Tai, identifying the children who drown in Lake Geneva.
2: Severe thunderstorm watch in effect for Ozaukee, Sheboygan, Fond du Lac, and Dodge counties till 10 o'clock tonight. Chance of showers exists this evening. It's currently 84.
4: ABC News, I'm Michelle Franzen. Immigrant rights groups are demanding a third-party investigation into Tuesday's fatal shooting of a Mexican national in Houston. Mexico's president also says her government will pursue new legal action against the U.S. for the death. ABC's Jim Ryan says ICE called it self-defense.
5: According to his son, Lorenzo Salgado Araujo had been in the U.S. for nearly 35 years working in construction. On Tuesday, ICE officers attempted to pull him over, but say that he sped away and then tried to run over an agent with his van. Hours after the incident,
6: labor jobs and education.
5: Protesters were on the same street where Araujo was shot to death.
4: President Trump signaled the U.S. could carry out more strikes against Iran in response to Iran's firing on vessels in the Strait of Hormuz this week. The president says he does not think the war will resume. In Utah this hour, court resuming for the third day of hearings for Tyler Robinson, the man charged with last year's murder of conservative influencer Charlie Kirk. This is ABC News.
2: 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Decision, Wisconsin. Milwaukee County Executive David Crowley ending his campaign for governor.
7: In announcing his decision, Crowley said it had, quote, become clear he would not be the Democratic nominee. His decision follows a $1 million ad buy this week from Lieutenant Governor and gubernatorial candidate Sarah Rodriguez. Crowley did not offer a candidate endorsement in his withdrawal statement. He is the second major Democratic candidate to drop out of the race following Missy Hughes. On the Republican side, Congressman Tom Tiffany and Milwaukee Medical Services technician Andy Mansky remain the two qualified candidates. Adam Roberts, WTMJ News.
3: Two of the three kids who died in Geneva Lake on Friday have now been identified.
8: Family members say 6-year-old Caleb Oswald and his sister 7-year-old Abigail Oswald from Wheaton, Illinois, died after a boat capsized and sunk during severe weather on Geneva Lake. The third 10-year-old child who died has not yet been publicly identified. The children's family has launched a GoFundMe asking that donations be made in their memory to benefit a children's charity. The kids were among 10 people on a private boat last Friday and all were wearing life jackets. Six adults and a 12-year-old were rescued. Divers found the other three children and got them to the surface, but they all died at the hospital. Nizer Spencer, WTMJ News.
2: Federal regulators warning several Wisconsin hospitals to do a better job making healthcare prices public. The Centers for Medicare and Medicaid Services recently citing 11 hospitals statewide, including Rogers Memorial Hospital locations in Brown Deer, West Allis, and Oconomowoc. The hospitals were cited for not fully disclosing pricing information online, which is required under federal rules that took effect in 2021. Officials say most facilities will correct the issues before facing financial penalties.
3: Milwaukee Mayor Cavalier Johnson says 794 should stay right where it is.
8: Mayor Johnson announced he'll recommend improving the existing elevated freeway instead of bringing it down to street level.
9: The challenges that I mentioned, given the traffic patterns, given the decades of established traffic patterns here, I think it makes it a little more difficult for us to be able to accomplish.
8: The mayor says traffic was one of the biggest factors in his decision.
9: If 794 traffic is in the mix, lift bridges could cause gridlock throughout the summer, and the area east of the river could be completely impassable.
8: The Wisconsin Department of Transportation will make the final decision after completing its environmental review of the corridor. Nizer Spencer, WTMJ News.
2: And sad news to report, Waukesha County Executive Paul Farrell passes away after a battle with cancer at the age of 61 years old.
10: My appearance may be changing a little bit, but the attitude won't. And good news is I still get to drink Mountain Dew every now and then. So I am looking forward to continuing to work as hard as I can to help all of you make Waukesha County a success.
2: That's County Executive Farrow announcing his diagnosis of a rare type of cancer in September of 2024. Before becoming Waukesha County Executive in 2015, Farrow served in the Wisconsin Assembly, the State Senate, and as State Assistant Majority Leader. He was reelected three times and served as Chairman of the Republican Party of Wisconsin from 2021 to 2022. Farrow was 60.

0: to their monthly payment to offer over the asking price. 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
2: Time for a WTMJ sports update from the Gruber Law Office's One Call. That's all sports desk. Luis Lara met a productive debut for the Brewers in that doubleheader sweep of the Cardinals Tuesday night. The 21-year-old logging his first career hit, RBI, and run scored in the Brewers' win.
3: He looked great, man. His ABs were fantastic, all of them. It sure didn't take much time getting used to it, you know. Really happy for him.
2: Series continues tonight with Kyle Harrison on the mound. Coverage gets underway at 6:10. Logan Henderson will come off the injured list to start the series finale on Thursday. And the Milwaukee Bucks are trading Taurean Prince and Gary Harris Jr. to the Pistons in exchange for guard Caris LeVert and 2 second-round draft picks. Milwaukee continues summer league play Friday in Las Vegas. And former Bucks forward Chris Middleton agrees to a 3-year, $17.5 million deal with the Washington Wizards.
4: Let's get you an update on the roads with your WTMJ Time Saver Traffic. We have another spot with debris on the road. What's going on here today? 4394 North, right around 4143, 894 East, basically the Plainfield curve right there. Left lane is blocked due to debris. I did pull up the cameras on this one. I can't see the debris in this case. It's possible it's right along the line of the left lane there. A little hard to see. Traffic is moving freely around it, but heads up there. That's a Plainfield curve. Left lane blocked due to debris. We also have, this has been going on for a while, the crews are not out there yet to get this debris off the road. 4194 South, the ramp from Ryan Road. Expect lane closures at some point because they are dispatching a crew out to that spot because there is something. It looks like it could be, in that case, maybe a blown tire that is off in the road. There's numerous spots

0: Storm Team forecast. Keep an eye on your radar as we go throughout the rest of the day today, as we could have some strong to severe thunderstorms later this evening. Now, that rain does last overnight as our temperatures stay around 70 degrees into tomorrow. Highs are in the low 80s with some scattered showers and maybe a rumble of thunder, but no severe weather for Thursday. Now, Friday will be sunny and warm with temperatures in the mid 80s. That heat, humidity, and sunshine sticks with us for the weekend. By early next week, your highs are back in the low 90s. Live interactive radar is available at tmj4.com. I'm meteorologist Lauren Larson.
1: So to add, that thunderstorm watch is in effect till 10 o'clock tonight for northern counties. So Ozaukee, Sheboygan, Fond du Lac, and Dodge County. Severe thunderstorm watch in effect for those counties till 10 o'clock tonight.
2: It is certainly humid here in southeastern Wisconsin today. And in other parts of the country, it is hazy. Some communities have noticed hazier skies or especially colorful sunsets lately. The reason? A giant cloud of dust from the Sahara Desert has traveled thousands of miles across the Atlantic and is now drifting across parts of the U.S. It is stunning in some ways, but it can also impact air quality and make life tougher for people with breathing issues. ABC's Jim Ryan joins us. Jim, how does sand from Africa end up over our heads here?
3: The wind. Yeah, it's picked up. These granular bits of sand are picked up by the wind and lifted aloft and then carried on the jet stream all the way west to the United States. And then when we start seeing it here in Texas and in Florida and in Louisiana and the coastal southeast, they start to see this stuff. It does cause haze. And I can look out the window right now and see what should be a pretty blue sky, kind of hazy, milky. By sunset tonight, it'll be a beautiful, bright red glow in the sky as the sunlight travels through this sand, the Saharan sand that makes its way across. We're in kind of the latest wave of this. We get two or three waves of this, the Saharan air layer, the SAL, every summertime. It peaks at about the middle of summer and then goes away.
1: That's a new one for me, the Saharan air layer. But a couple of years ago, Jim, we had some issues here in the Midwest with Canadian wildfire smoke affecting our air quality. And there's this crazy haze, and, you know, outdoor sporting events were canceled in certain cases. It felt like it trapped the heat and the humidity. The sunsets were unbelievable. They were incredible, but the air quality was pretty tough. Is this similar in the fact that it affects your respiratory, that it's just not great air to breathe? You don't want to really be outside when this stuff is going on?
3: Yeah, absolutely. Not only the heat, by the way, this does kind of trap heat underneath it, right? The sunlight passes through it, can't bounce back out into space. But yeah, I noticed a couple of days ago, my eyes are kind of watering and itchy, nose was running a bit. That's what it was. It was this dust that is in the environment now. If people have respiratory problems, it can be a problem. And the American Lung Association suggests that those people stay inside until this subsides somewhat, because it can be an issue there. It's also a potential challenge for air traffic. So the FAA monitors it very carefully. And you can actually follow along, look at the NASA website, and there's a site there that you can look at the radar images of the Saharan dust cloud that's moved across.
2: Ooh, that's interesting. I'm definitely going to do that. So how long, Jim, is this plume expected to stick around for?
3: This will be around for another week or so, and then maybe another one will come after that, the next wave of the Saharan dust. The good part, and this all sounds familiar, here's why. Because the tropical storms that we get that turn into hurricanes, major hurricanes sometimes, originate off the African coast. And they move across the Atlantic and gather strength from the water. These dust clouds take some of the sort of the same path. And because of that, they quell the creation of tropical storms, right? It's a big dry air mass. It's not wet. It's not providing liquid or fuel to tropical storms. It's quelling them. So that's the other upside. Beautiful sunsets and also a lower chance of tropical storms and lower chance of hurricanes.
1: Yeah, we learned all about the AQI a couple of years ago, right? There were apps you could download. What's the air quality in different towns and different cities here across southeastern Wisconsin? The same mechanism in place in Texas as the AQI, something that's being talked about?
3: Yes. Oh, absolutely. And especially in a place like Houston, where the air quality isn't great on the best day. And now they're watching this very carefully and posting numbers about, you know, what you can expect if you go outside, and especially, again, if you have respiratory problems.
2: And Jim, I was looking initially when I was looking at the ABC offerings for today, I saw this and I'm like, well, this is fascinating, but I don't know.

0: it's going to impact us here. And then all of a sudden I started to do a Google search and I saw, well, certainly places in Michigan are seeing this as well. And this could impact people here.
1: Yeah, I mean, because it's such a wide area. I mean, we're talking about an area on the map or on the radar image that's about a quarter of the size of the whole country. And as it moves inland, it can affect places far away from the coast. And, you know, again, just like a hurricane can, the big air layer can as well, the Saharan air layer. So it's something to watch for and be aware of in the back of your mind.
2: I remember having to remove and replace my my filters in my furnace. Mm-hmm. And like that thing got smoked in like a, I don't know, about a week's time. It felt like it went through 6 months worth of damage, and I had to replace it. I'm sure that's a warning for those down there to protect the inside of your homes, right? Keep those doors shut and windows. But the filter was a big one for me.
1: Right, yeah. Again, you know, air filters, furnace filters, they need to be changed out even more often if you have something like this happening. If there's construction in the neighborhood, you get dust in these things. But also if there's a mass of Saharan sand wafting over your house, it's also time to check the filter.
0: ABC's Jim Ryan on The Dust Cloud Cometh. Thanks, Jim.
1: All right, see ya.
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2: Severe thunderstorm watch in effect for Ozaukee, Sheboygan, Fond du Lac, and Dodge counties till 10 o'clock tonight. Severe thunderstorm watch in effect for those counties until 10 o'clock this evening. It's going to be muggy throughout the day. Chance of storms tonight. Low of 70 degrees. Shower chances continue on Thursday with a high of 86. Friday, Saturday, Sunday look very nice with sunny skies and temperatures in the low to mid 80s. It's 85 degrees and muggy in Milwaukee at 2:40.

0: create.
1: Investigation complete. The University of Wisconsin-Madison just ramped up its probe into a student group that promoted a raid at Ridgeland Farms. The university found Animal Advocacy not responsible for soliciting burglary or for the unauthorized release of some of the beagles at the controversial breeding and research facility. Solicitation was exactly what the group president was concerned about when we talked to him back in May, right here on Midday.
2: I think 100% the intent behind this and why so many people are worried about this is it is an attempt to set a legal precedent for future student activism, right? UW-Madison has a long history through in 1969, right, cracking down on anti-war protests up into 2024, you know, dispersing, you know, and calling the UWPD on protests for Palestine, right? And now we can see them doing this again in 2026 against us, advocating for, you know, the freeing of these 2,000 beagles. And so I think 100% it's not just asking us to take the posters down. They want to get us for solicitation and set a clear precedent that, you know, this sort of radical activism, as they look at it, will not be tolerated.
1: That was Jackson Ray, president of Animal Advocacy at UW-Madison, in the midst of the probe. When we talked to him, he was frustrated about the investigation and sad.
2: I feel honestly a little sad that the university feels it necessary to do this, right? I mean, I got into activism because of a philosophy class from UW-Madison. It's through sociology, my education there, that, you know, I've come to understand these systems of power and why I'm continuing to do this and continuing to question, you know, what we're told. And so I think it's really troubling that the university has taken the stance that us, you know, advocating politically is not protected.
1: So now the finding is in. The group just got the letter from the university yesterday. UW-Madison found Animal Advocacy not responsible for soliciting burglary. It did, however, find the group responsible for violating the school's posting policy, not because of the content of the flyers, but because they weren't posted according to campus rules. I talked with Jackson Ray after the ruling came down, and he says he's super excited. He texted me this. He said, "I'm so relieved that what we've built here at Animal Advocacy UW can continue to grow and advocate for what we believe in. We're glad to see UW upholding students' free speech and will continue to exercise that right for all of the animals experimented on in labs across the nation and at UW-Madison." And yes, UW-Madison does use dogs in some of its research and purchased in the past from Ridgeland Farms. UW-Madison has issued a written reprimand of the student group. It's also requiring the group's leadership review posting rules and create a summary for its members. He did not say this specifically. I'm just saying this, but I feel like they might believe it's a little bit of BS about the posting of the flyers and that being the issue. Because I remember when I talked to him initially to set up our first interview with him, he said, "Listen, if it's breaking the rules, how we posted," he said, "there are groups that post flyers all over this campus." I mean, you think about it, even when we were back in school, not everybody was following the rules of posting flyers. But the bottom line is the school does have rules to follow. I also asked him, I said, "Hey, you were concerned when we talked to you that this was an attempt to set a legal precedent for future student activism. Do you still think that was the initial intent?" And he did say it's difficult to distinguish between intent of administrators. You know, it's difficult to prove. But he also said the system of investigation is supposed to be independent and neutral, which is, to some extent, it was, since our investigator didn't find any evidence. But he said, "We also know that many of the top officials for student affairs wanted to see our organization punished and wanted to make sure future activism at UW-Madison did not look like this." So that is how this particular group and those students feel.
0: It's a really interesting story, a really interesting angle to the story. I'm kind of curious, too, as things wind down at Ridgeland Farms, what is the next focus? What is the next facility, even remotely close to what Ridgeland Farms is, around the country?
1: Marshall
0: and
1: New York.
0: That this crew will focus in on, right? And they're going to keep going, right? It's not done because Ridgeland Farms is done. Might be done in Wisconsin for the time being, but yeah, the next group is Marshall, New York, you said?
1: Marshall Bioresources in New York. And we've heard that. I mean, that's not a guess. That is, I mean, they have many more dogs, like 20,000 dogs. And we've heard that from various people, including the CEO and founder of Big Dog Ranch Rescue. That will be the next target.
0: It's 2:53 in WTMJ. We'll wrap up the program with some final thoughts after this.

0: WTMJ's Julia Fellow for Appliance Gallery, right on Wisconsin Avenue in Milwaukee. 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
6: Otra vez Messi se debía la pelota que cae al área. No pudo Julián Messi.
3: All right, so that's the Argentinian broadcast team. It's one of Messi's goals from the World Cup. This happened yesterday when Argentina was down. They were down, 2-1? They were down 2-0, as a matter of fact. In the 78th minute, looks like Egypt was going to win and Messi's run in the World Cup would be over. All right, still going with that same call. Then Argentina scored 3 goals miraculously in the game's final 11 minutes to advance. So the game was being played in Atlanta. And we were in Richmond, Virginia, and we had a layover in Atlanta. And it was unbelievable to see how many Messi jerseys were walking around the Atlanta airport.
0: Nice.
3: It was incredible. It felt like you had half the population of Argentina in the United States, and they were scrambling to figure out, all right, where do we go next? Well, it turns out Argentina is going to play next in Kansas City, so I'm sure people were trying to figure out, how do we get to Kansas City from Atlanta? Are there direct flights? It seemed to be a lot of people going to Nashville and then maybe trying to see a few days of Tennessee, maybe make the drive over to Kansas City. But one thing was very clear. The Argentinians seem to be having a lot of fun in the United States from what I could tell.
0: Okay, Kansas City, here I come.
3: Yeah.
0: I hear they've got some pretty little women there. You know the song, right?
3: Yes, sir. Yes.
0: Hey, in case you missed it, we had a lot of breaking news here in Wisconsin's Midday News. You can check it out on our podcast, also our YouTube page. We had the breaking news of former Milwaukee County Judge Hannah Dugan being sentenced. No prison time for Dugan. She's just slapped with a fine. Also, the breaking news of Vice President J.D. Vance speaking in Milwaukee here. And Waukesha County Executive Paul Farrell passing away
3: at the age of 61 years old. Much more on that coming up on Wisconsin's Afternoon News. John and Julia are with you in just a couple of minutes. We've got Brewers baseball later tonight from St. Louis.
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3: 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Swing and a miss. 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
4: It's 3 o'clock. I'm John Mercure. Your top story, a former judge avoids prison time.
5: I'm Julia Fellow, officially appealing his firing from the Wisconsin Central District.
6: I'm Adam Roberts in Fort Debbie Lozaga. Our main heavy traffic spots are going to be 4145 south from Good Hope Road all the way down towards Capitol Drive and north from Highway 100 all the way up to Capitol as well. East and west 94 between Mitchell Boulevard and 27th Street will be slow around the construction zone, and volume buildup is just starting right now on 894 west out from the airport and right around downtown on 43 south from Fond du Lac Avenue through the Marquette. I'm Adam Roberts with your WTMJ Time Saver Traffic.
4: A severe thunderstorm watch is in effect for Ozaukee, Sheboygan, Fond du Lac, and Dodge counties until 10 o'clock tonight. Rain is likely, a low of 70. Tomorrow, scattered showers, a high of 82. From the WTMJ Breaking News Center, former Milwaukee County Circuit Court Judge Hannah Dugan will not see prison time.
7: She will also not face probation or any extended supervision, but has been ordered to pay a $5,000 fine. Dugan was found guilty of federal felony obstruction last December after she helped an undocumented immigrant evade ICE arrests in the county courthouse last April. Dugan's defense team told reporters,
8: "He certainly made the right call in not sentencing Judge Dugan to prison. She's lost so much throughout this process, and we appreciate that the judge took that into consideration."
7: Despite the light sentence, her defense team says they plan to appeal the conviction. Elizabeth Linton in WTMJ News.
5: The fired Wisconsin Center District former president and CEO, Marty Brooks, plans to appeal the district board's decision to terminate him with cause.
6: Brooks is requesting a hearing to dispute charges he misused district money for personal purchases and campaign contributions, allegations which led to his firing last month. That hearing is scheduled for July 22nd, and Brooks has requested it be held in open session rather than closed, which would be the normal proceeding for a personnel matter. The district tells WTMJ it does intend to honor Brooks' request. In June, the board hired Jim Cantor as an interim chief of staff, for which he will be paid $30,000 a month. Adam Roberts, WTMJ News.
4: Two of the three children killed in a Lake Geneva boating accident over the holiday weekend have been identified.
9: Family members say 6-year-old Caleb Oswald and his sister, 7-year-old Abigail Oswald from Wheaton, Illinois, died after a boat capsized and sunk during severe weather on Geneva Lake. The 13-year-old child who died has not yet been publicly identified. The children's family has launched a GoFundMe asking that donations be made in their memory to benefit a children's charity. The kids were among 10 people on a private boat last Friday, and all were wearing life jackets. Six adults and a 12-year-old were rescued. Divers found the other three children and got them to the surface, but they all died at the hospital. Nizer Spencer, WTMJ News.
5: Kentucky Senator Mitch McConnell is still hospitalized after a medical incident at his home 3 weeks ago. Staffers have been tight-lipped about the nature of his condition, the details of his recovery, and it has led to Kentucky Governor Andy Beshear to send a letter to McConnell's team asking for more transparency surrounding his recovery and illness. More from ABC's Jay O'Brien.
10: EMTs were called to his house, remember, for what they said was an individual who appeared to be in cardiac arrest. They don't say McConnell's name on the call, but it is his address. So he gets checked in the hospital, and he's been in the hospital since then. Majority Leader John Thune, the top Republican in the Senate, who has McConnell's old job, as well as the number two Republican in the Senate, John Barrasso, both said yesterday they spoke with McConnell at length about Senate business, the war in Iran, the list goes on.
5: McConnell planned to retire at the end of his term in January.
4: President Trump facing tough questions before leaving the NATO summit in Turkey after the U.S. and Iran traded strikes overnight. News Nation's Kelly Meyer.
11: He was asked some more questions specifically about Iran and what the next step is here, because he really laid out in the prior press conferences when he was meeting with NATO Secretary General Mark Rutte and others that the ceasefire was over, that the memorandum of understanding was over, and that the strikes would potentially continue tonight, that those probably could happen again. Him saying that if they hit, we hit.
4: The president also touted the Iran war as a tremendous military success for the United States.
5: Coming up, looking for win number 3 in 3 days.
4: Outdoor Living Unlimited, WTMJ News Time, 304.
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4: 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One call, that's all sports desk. 3 wins in 2 days for the Brewers over the Cardinals in St. Louis. Starting pitching covering 14 and two-thirds innings in Tuesday's doubleheader. The series continues tonight with Kyle Harrison on the mound. Our coverage starts at 6:10 right here on WTMJ. And Logan Henderson will come off the injured list to start the series finale on Thursday.
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6: What a huge news day. So we were just discussing this. This is literally the biggest news day I can remember in years. Local news day here in Wisconsin. We've got all sorts of stuff going on. We've got it all covered in the show. We're going to get it all to you. Let's go right now.
7: This is the three at three on Wisconsin's Afternoon News.
8: Number one, John, I just got back from Vice President J.D. Vance speaking at the 120th Air Refueling Wing here in Milwaukee. I asked the first question as the local reporter.
9: Mr. Vice President, welcome to Milwaukee. Welcome to Wisconsin. Welcome back. I'm Julia Fellow with 620 WTMJ.
8: Good. First, you like that?
6: Oh, my God.
8: I made sure
6: strong.
8: I made sure as the first one.
6: I like that.
8: I saw the guy with the microphone. I said, what are you doing? He goes, I'm going to give people to ask questions. I said, the crowd or the reporters? He said, local reporters. I said, me.
10: Start here.
8: He goes, you're number five. Five?
6: Oh.
8: No, we're not doing number five. He's going up on stage. He goes, I'll cue you. And I'm on his side.
6: Uh-huh.
8: Okay?
6: Uh-huh.
8: And then Matt Smith's right there. Matt, let me go. Thank you, Matt.
6: Channel 12 political director.
8: Yep, he's joining us at 4:20.
6: Yep.
8: And I asked the first question, then Matt, then everybody else.
6: Oh, I like
8: okay,
6: it.
8: My question is what a lot of people actually after the event who are huge GOP supporters that got emails at 10 o'clock at night to come said, thank you for asking this question. I asked about what is going on in Iran. Here's Vance's answer.
11: Now, the president maintains a lot of options. I'm obviously not going to tell you exactly what's going to happen tonight, but the president has said to them very simply, the Strait of Hormuz is going to be open. That means oil and gas is going to flow to the American people. That's why we see gas prices starting to come down. That artery has got to remain open. If they try to close it down, there's going to be a response for the American military. That's the deal. They can either follow it or they can have exactly what happened to them last night. It's just going to keep on happening.
8: Now, he was there because he is the anti-fraud czar. So we talk about that. And also, Mayor Cavalier Johnson, he wrote a letter to Vance, and Matt Smith asked about that. And we'll be talking about that with Matt Smith live at 4:20 as well.
6: I love it. Your extensive coverage throughout the show this afternoon here on Wisconsin's Afternoon News. The second thing is very sad. Sad to report that Waukesha County Executive Paul Farrow has lost his battle with cancer. He has passed away. He was 61 years old. His office putting out a press release saying it's with great sadness that we share Waukesha County Executive Paul Farrow lost his battle with cancer. He fought bravely and with a smile since being diagnosed in 2024. We've had him on the show several times, and I give him so much credit because he chose to document his journey. He chose to talk about his cancer. He chose to try to help other people that are battling cancer. Paul Farrow leaves behind an amazing wife, Amy, who he's known for one day shy of 42 years as he passed away. And he leaves behind children and grandchildren as well. Much more on this, including Paul talking to us not that long ago. We'll share that with you as we head through the afternoon.
8: Such a close friend of yours, too.
6: Yeah.
8: So nice to share the microphone with him. I mean, what a wonderful man.
6: Bipartisan guy, amazing guy, prided himself like his mom did on working with those on both sides of the aisle, and he really lived that every day. All right, the third thing is David Crowley is out. David Crowley has announced that he's no longer going to be running for governor. In a statement, he said, "It's become clear that I will not be the Democratic nominee for governor, so today I'm stepping out of this race, but not stepping away from work. Politics should not..."

0: not be about who talks the loudest. It's about showing up, working with anyone who wants to solve the problem, and delivering results people can see in their own communities. So David Crawley has decided that he will step aside. He has not endorsed anyone. I've been told that he has a meeting with Mandela Barnes scheduled for sometime in the next couple of days. The latest polls show that as he exited the race, he was polling at 3%. That same poll showed that 50% of people haven't decided who they are going to vote for. You mentioned Matt Smith, WISN 12 political director. He has perspective on what Crawley's exit means for the other candidates. Matt Smith is with us coming up at 4:20 this afternoon. Hannah Dugan is sentenced. WTMJ's Elizabeth Lintonen was there in court, and she is with us live up next on WTMJ. 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
7: Ooh. Right off I-94 and Highway 83 in Delafield.
1: Traffic and weather begins with Adam, who's in for Debbie. Hey there, Adam.
8: Hey, John. Right now, 4145 South, Appleton Avenue down towards Capitol Drive is going to be slow through construction. Also northbound up from Highway 100 towards Capitol will be tight as well. East and west on 94, right around American Family Field, going to be slow through that construction. And our volume is starting to pick up now on 43, heading south all the way north of Capitol Drive towards Hampton, down past the Marquette and towards the high-rise bridge. We'll also just tap the brakes slightly out of the airport curve on 894 west towards Loomis. I'm Adam Roberts with your WTMJ Time Saver Traffic.
1: The WTMJ 5-day forecast. Tonight, chance for rain, a low of 70 degrees. Tomorrow, better chance for rain, muggy, a high of 82. Friday, mostly sunny, high of 80. Saturday, mostly sunny, a high of 82. Sunday, warm, humid, sunny, a high of 85 degrees. Former Milwaukee County Judge Hannah Dugan has been sentenced to a $5,000 fine, and she avoided, though, prison or probation on a federal obstruction conviction. WTMJ's Elizabeth Lintonen was in court early this morning as that took place. Well, you were there early. It actually came down shortly before lunch. Thanks for being with us.
9: Thanks for having me.
1: Okay, so you heard there what the punishment is, and you were there. You actually told us what the punishment was. What was her reaction?
9: She was pretty stoic. I mean, I think she's remained remarkably stoic pretty much through this entire process. One thing that I think was notable is in her remarks, as Julia said, you know, there was not really an apology. Like, I wouldn't say that there was kind of that sense of like relief that we often feel. You know, obviously it's a very, very, very light sentence. No jail, no prison, no probation, no supervision, and a pretty minor fine, all things considered. But I do get, so her defense team is planning to appeal. I do get the sense that, you know, perhaps she does not feel like she is guilty of what she's been convicted of. So it wasn't really like a big sigh of relief for her, at least. She was pretty stoic and pretty steady in her remarks to the court today. And then, yeah, there wasn't super, you know, just pretty solemn, but, you know, not super upset either.
10: Can you repeat again? What is her exact sentence? No prison time.
9: No. So no prison time, no probation, no supervision. She was ordered to pay a $5,000 fine, and that's it. So she will not see any jail time for this conviction. Judge Lynn Edelman said there's a couple reasons for that. The first is that she is not a threat to the community. She isn't in need of any sort of like rehab or anything like that. You know, no alcohol, no drug. Like, obviously, this isn't that kind of case. She has no prior criminal record and she's 67. Her age was a factor in his decision. Just additionally, you know, she's not a threat to the community. She's not a judge anymore, so she has no opportunity to reoffend in the way that she did offend.

0: So there's really nothing that jail time would add to that situation.
1: WTMJ's Elizabeth Linton, and thank you so much.
0: Thanks for having me.
1: It is 318 at WTMJ. JD Vance in Milwaukee. Julia Fellow was there. We've got the details.

0: It's there. We've got the details up next.
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7: 3:22 on WTMJ. My day was at the 128th Air Refueling Wing, and Vice President J.D. Vance made an official appearance. It was related to health fraud. He's the chair of President Donald Trump's task force to eliminate fraud in the administration's anti-fraud czar. But the biggest thing that a lot of people that were there that got the invite, it was very intimate. I actually texted my brother a photo, and he's like, it looks so small. And I said, well, that's because we're with airmen. But the biggest thing, I mean, the optics of where you are, okay, the air refueling wing, wouldn't you talk about Iran? Wouldn't you mention it?
0: Yeah.
7: No. It wasn't until I asked about it that he answered that question. And basically, he said, everything's on the table. I'm going to have you listen to this again.
8: Now, the president maintains a lot of options. I'm obviously not going to tell you exactly what's going to happen tonight, but the president has said to them very simply, the Strait of Hormuz is going to be open. That means oil and gas is going to flow to the American people. That's why we see gas prices starting to come down. That artery has got to remain open. If they try to close it down, there's going to be a response for the American military. That's the deal. They can either follow it or they can have exactly what happened to him last night. It's just going to keep on happening.
7: He was very good. He was very good. He had a southern accent for a little bit. I don't know what that
0: yeah,
7: was.
0: Yeah, no, he's got a little southern accent.
7: Does he?
0: That Appalachian accent. Yeah.
7: Okay, it was really out.
0: It was coming out, huh?
7: I didn't know what was going on. I thought maybe he was trying to talk to us like we have accents.
0: Trying to get in the Wisconsin voice.
7: Okay, so earlier in the day, he was almost by where the Dugan trial was, kind of causing some traffic. He was at the Pfister doing a fundraiser. So for a couple, it was 10.

0: $7,000 a plate. If you wanted to take a photo with J.D. Vance, it was $35,000 a
1: picture.
0: Wow. If you wanted to be a chair of this brunch fundraiser for the GOP, $100,000. So that's the big reason why he was here, okay?
1: Yep.
0: For fundraising.
1: Yep. And then they throw in official business so that.
0: Yeah. And I was also talking to the GOP chair, Brian Schimming of Wisconsin. He was saying, you know, there were about seven different GOP chairs that were on the line with the FBI and law enforcement and Secret Service about open air events. This was in the hangar, very secure, on the airbase. So I felt very safe. Also, Tom Tiffany, he's running for governor. He spoke. I spoke to him before the event, asking him about Iran. Here is Congressman Tom Tiffany.
2: What is your thought as we're here with the airmen?
3: Yeah, I don't know what the vice president is going to say in regards to this. I've just been saying we should complete the action that has been taken in Iran and come back home. And hopefully they'll wrap that up soon.
0: I also asked Derek Van Orden about it. And he said that, you know, he hunted terrorists. He hunted terrorists down as a Navy SEAL. He said that they have been antagonizing the U.S. for decades and that President Trump was the first person to do something about it. He's running a very tight race right now.
1: And very tight.
0: He was extremely enthusiastic on stage. So a lot of politicking. Oz was there. Dr. Oz.
1: Did he speak?
0: He did.
1: He was one of the introers?
0: Yeah.
1: Did he really?
0: Yes, he did.
1: How long did Vance speak for, roughly?
0: Vance, I would say probably maybe 40 minutes.
1: Okay. And then you had the first question as media was allowed to talk to him. Was that immediately afterwards?
0: Yes. It was as he was wrapping up his speech. I saw one of the handlers, one of the guys with the Vance team with a microphone. And there was kind of a painter's tape around it. And
1: yeah.
0: He was seeing if it was on or off. And I'm like, and he was moving it around like a cowbell. I'm like,
1: you were eyeing him like a hawk.
0: I'm like, oh yeah, you are, don't want to be the person to give this to the local reporters. So that's when I was all over him. And then Matt Smith, Channel 12 political director, he was very nice to let me ask the first question. And I really appreciate
1: that. You earned
0: that.
1: It. You grabbed it. You were like, I know you. You are not to be denied.
0: My dad was listening to Fox News when I did this.
4: Mr. Vice President, welcome to Milwaukee. Welcome to Wisconsin. Welcome back. I'm Julia Fellow with 620 WTMJ.
0: Okay.
1: Oh my gosh. Your dad must have been so proud. That's cool.
0: My question was really long.
1: That's really cool.
0: Remember the first time when he was running and he came? You're watching
1: it
0: at your desk.
1: It wasn't that long this time, was it?
0: It was long.
1: Yeah. You were on Fox News for a long time then. I meant to see. I don't know if CNN carried that live. They probably didn't because, you know, they don't like to carry Vance or the president.
0: I don't know. I think that there was definitely Olivia Rinaldi was on Wisconsin's morning news and saying, I really want them. You know, I hope that one of you local reporters ask about Iran. Hello?
1: Yeah. The news today. Good stuff. And you have more coming up, actually, during the 4 o'clock hour and the 5 o'clock hour. We'll continue to take you inside J.D. Vance's visit.
0: I do. And there's specific examples of how they're fighting the healthcare fraud. It's staggering. I also talked to Brian Schimming, who's the interim U.S. district attorney here in our district. And he said it is mind-boggling.
1: So that coming up as we head through Wisconsin's afternoon news. The news is straight ahead at the bottom of the hour and lots of news today that we've got covered for you. First, the WTMJ Annex Wealth Management market update. The NASDAQ, after floundering most of the day, ended up 52 points today. The Dow, meanwhile, was off 576. So NASDAQ up almost 0.25%. The Dow off a little more than 1%. The S&P 500 was off 21 points. That's down about 0.25%. 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
0: It's 3:30. I'm John Mercier. Your top story, the vice president focuses on fraud.
3: I'm Julia Fellow, where the mayor stands on the 794 project.
4: I'm Adam Roberts, and we have a new crash just a few moments ago. 894 South past Beloit Road. The crash is right between Howard and Cold Spring. It's on the right shoulder, not impeding any lanes, but it's already tight through there with extra volume. So you'll start to see the backups begin around Oklahoma Avenue, and they continue basically towards the Hale and then alleviate from there. Also heavy volume on 4145 South from Good Hope Road all the way down to Capitol Drive, and 43 quite heavy right now from Capitol South towards the Marquette and to the high-rise bridge. I'm Adam Roberts with your WTMJ Time Saver Traffic.
3: A severe thunderstorm watch in effect for Ozaukee, Sheboygan, Fond du Lac, and Dodge counties until 10 o'clock tonight. A low of 70. Tomorrow, more showers and storms scattered. Cloudy and muggy, a high of 82. Right now, Milwaukee, it's 81 degrees and partly sunny.
0: From the WTMJ Breaking News Center, Decision Wisconsin, Vice President J.D. Vance focuses on combating fraud during a visit to Milwaukee. Speaking at the Wisconsin Air National Guard's 128th Air Refueling Wing, the vice president struck a highly partisan tone.
5: We've got a party that is fighting for fraud and a party that is fighting against fraud. But how about we give more authority, more power, and more influence to the party that is trying to save your money and send the fraudsters to prison?
0: President Trump appointed Vance to head up the administration's anti-fraud task force. Julia was at the event today and has much more coming up here on Wisconsin's Afternoon News.
3: At 3:32, Milwaukee County Executive David Crowley just announced he is ending his campaign for governor.
4: In announcing his decision, Crowley said it had, quote, become clear he would not be the Democratic nominee. His decision follows a $1 million ad buy this week from Lieutenant Governor and gubernatorial candidate Sarah Rodriguez. Crowley did not offer a candidate endorsement in his withdrawal statement. He is the second major Democratic candidate to drop out of the race following Missy Hughes. On the Republican side, Congressman Tom Tiffany and Milwaukee Medical Services technician Andy Mansky remain the two qualified candidates. Adam Roberts, WTMJ News.
0: Milwaukee Mayor Cavalier Johnson says Interstate 794 should stay right where it is.
6: Mayor Johnson announced he'll recommend improving the existing elevated freeway instead of bringing it down to street level.
7: The challenges that I mentioned, given the traffic patterns, given the decades of established traffic patterns here, I think it makes it a little more difficult for us to be able to accomplish.
6: The mayor says traffic was one of the biggest factors in his decision.
7: If 794 traffic is in the mix, lift bridges could cause gridlock throughout the summer, and the area east of the river could be completely impassable.
6: The Wisconsin Department of Transportation will make the final decision after completing its environmental review of the corridor. Nizer Spencer, WTMJ News.
3: The future of a Franklin strip club is now one step closer to being decided. The Franklin Common Council voted last night to hold a hearing on whether to suspend or revoke licenses for On the Border. It's been tied to human trafficking investigation allegations.
8: July 16th would be a hearing where we would have a presentation of fact to make a decision. Testimony, presentation of fact, and On the Border, if they would choose to have legal representation, would be able to argue, dispute, and try to get their case for me. Everything's going to be on that date.
3: The hearing will take place next Thursday at Franklin City Hall.
0: President Trump said the ceasefire with Iran is over, but doesn't believe that'll have an impact as gas prices have been on the decline in recent weeks. News Nation's Blake Berman.
9: At the outset of the war, a gallon of regular unleaded stood at just under $3. Prices hitting a peak of about $4.50 in May and declining since then, as a memorandum of understanding took effect mid-June. Traffic in the Strait of Hormuz over the past few weeks has increased, but that will be closely monitored in the coming days as both sides hit targets in and along the strait this week.
0: The price of a barrel of oil surged 4% after President's comments about the end of a ceasefire deal.
3: Time for a WTMJ Sports Update from the Gruber Law Office's One Call That's All Sports Desk. A productive debut for Brewers prospect Luis Lara, is that his name?
0: Mm-hmm.
3: Very cute young man. Game two of Tuesday's doubleheader against the Cardinals. The 21-year-old logged his first career hit RBI

0: and run that scored in the Brewers 10-2 win.
1: He looked great, man. His ABs were fantastic, all of them. It sure didn't take much time getting used to it, you know. Really happy for him.
0: The series continues tonight with Kyle Harrison on the mound. Coverage begins right here at 6:10 on WTMJ. Logan Henderson will come off the injured list to start the series finale tomorrow. Former Bucks forward Chris Middleton just agreed to a 3-year, $17.6 million deal with the Washington Wizards as part of a sign-and-trade deal with the Mavericks. The Bucks are trading Taurean Prince and Gary Harris Jr. to the Pistons in exchange for Caris LeVert and 2 second-round draft picks. The Bucks Summer League team continues play on Friday in Las Vegas.
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5: 2-1. Hit hard on the ground and fair past third base. That's going to roll all the way into the left field corner. Sanchez can trot home. Chorio's rounding third. He will score without a relay on a two-run double by Cooper Pratt. And the Brewers have put up seven in the seventh.
2: Seven in the seventh. Brewers, I think, had 10 in the game. They win both games of the doubleheader yesterday. That just doesn't happen very often. Miz wins the first game. They come back and they win the second game. It was so crazy. It was so crazy. They were up by so much that Jackson Churio, who's a righty, came up to the dish and decided, you know what? I've never done this before. I'm going to try it from the other side.
6: Jackson Churio batting left-handed, smokes one out to center, going back on it as Church. He makes the catch. And if you ever wanted to know how talented Jackson Churio is, he just hit a ball 98 miles an hour off the bat left-handed. I don't care if it's a 35-mile-an-hour pitch. That's incredible.
2: That's insane. So my question was, the game was out of reach, but did that tick the Cardinals off? Are they like, seriously, what are we doing? Batting practice? Like, you're just showing us up? You're like, going to bat left-handed? Isn't that kind of insulting?
0: Was it bad sportsmanship? I didn't see it in person.
2: Well, that's what I was asking. I don't know. Nate.
0: I'm here for it.
2: Mr. 105 is our baseball guy. So was that poor sportsmanship, or was it just goofing around? It was okay.
7: I think you could definitely see it either way, but when he was walking to the plate, he had a little grin on his face when he walked to the side to bat as a lefty. So that was kind of, I don't know, I guess mixed feelings.
2: But did the Cardinals have grins on their faces? Were the Cardinals
0: no.
2: laughing along?
7: 100% not.
0: Oh, yeah.
2: See? So if you're the Cardinals, doesn't Churio come up today? I'm just saying, if I'm manager of the Cardinals and Churio comes up today, I'm smacking him right in the behind with that first
0: pitch.
2: Is there
0: a poor sportsmanship, like foul or something?

0: I'm taking him out. That's just me.
1: 105 was not impressed with the Miz's performance.
0: No, why? Well, Nate, we're so spoiled.
2: It just didn't start good, but he got better. It was rough sitting here cutting highlights the first few innings, but then it got better as the game went on.
0: He gave up a couple long balls, right?
2: Yep, two homers.
0: Ooh, that is really unusual. Mm-hmm. Hey, another sports-related story. So the first couple of weeks of the World Cup, beer sales in some cities, like most notably Boston, were through the roof as World Cup fans were here and they were taking in our beer. Remember, it was Boston where the Scotland people drank some bars out of all of their beer?
1: Yeah.
0: Well, boy, how things have changed. Beer experts now say because Brazil is out, Mexico's out, and America is out, that the biggest beer companies like Anheuser-Busch InBev and Heineken are going to feel it and that they are nervous. Mexico drinks a lot of beer per capita. Brazil has a huge population base, and they came to the United States in big numbers. And the U.S. drinks beer when their teams are playing. This is according to the experts. Well, all those teams are out. The shares of the big beer companies are now slumping. They're down now the last several days in a row, as the fears are that Constellation Brands, InBev, which is Anheuser-Busch, Molson Coors, all of them are going to have less beer sales than if certain teams were still left in the running. The biggest impact is because Brazil is out. I thought it might be Mexico with Modelo, but Brazil has a big beer drinking culture. I didn't realize that. Any hopes that lost beer sales in Latin America and South America could be run off the table if the U.S. team continued? Well, those were dashed because we got spanked on Monday.
1: Who do they think is going to win still? Is it still France or is it Argentina or what?
0: I think France is number one, but it's basically most of the experts say France, Argentina, Spain.
1: That's right.
0: And England are like kind of the four
1: that
0: are left. So Argentina with a big win yesterday.
1: Well, I know, Messi.
0: Yeah, and they were behind two zip with just like 10 minutes left.
1: We can sell some more wine.
0: That's
1: France.
0: True. Yeah, good way
1: Chardonnay
0: to look at it.
1: Champagne.
0: Yeah. It is 3:41 at WTMJ. Adam's going to help get you home up next. And then, if you haven't heard the news, Paul Farrell, the longtime Waukesha County executive, has passed away. I'm going to kind of reflect on that, and we're going to play for you one of the last times Paul Farrell was on this program. That's up next on WTMJ.
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6: All right, Julia. Well, we got a couple situations right now on 94 in Waukesha County. First, looks like this crash that was right near County Highway F north of Waukesha. That's been taken care of on 94 eastbound. However, also on 94, it looks like we've got a broken down, this is either a motorcycle or a scooter, this is Elm Grove Road. Looks like the driver might be sitting in the middle of the freeway, maybe trying to get in contact with someone. There's no emergency vehicles here yet, but this is also not in any lanes or in the way of traffic. But just keep that in mind that there is a person involved with this on scene. We do still have that crash earlier from 894 southbound right near Cold Spring, out of the way of traffic, but we've got delays with that associated up towards Oklahoma Avenue. And then general volume still heavy on 4145 towards the zoo and 43 south from Capitol Drive into downtown. I'm Adam Roberts with your WTMJ Time Saver Traffic.
5: WTMJ 5-day forecast. Showers and storm chances, a low of 70. Tomorrow, scattered showers and storms again. Cloudy and muggy tomorrow, high of 82. Friday and Saturday, mostly sunny, a high of 80 degrees. Sunday, warm and humid, mostly sunny, a high of 85. Right now in Milwaukee, there's an air quality alert in effect right now, and it is currently 82 degrees.
7: 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Okay, I've been looking forward to and not looking forward to doing this segment all day. Paul Farrow, as you heard in the news, the longtime Waukesha County executive, has passed away. He was only 61 years old. He had a brave, courageous battle with a very rare form of cancer that was in his abdomen, and it spread. And, you know, we don't really need more detail than that other to let you know. It was very rare. It was very painful. He had a lot of different treatments, and he fought for about 2 years, almost 2 years. And we lost him yesterday afternoon at 2:30. He passed away after fighting his ass off and then being in hospice. So he passed away. I want to tell you a little bit about Paul's career and then more about Paul the man. So it was really remarkable. He was the Waukesha County executive since 2015. Before that, he served in the Wisconsin Assembly and the Wisconsin State Senate. In the State Senate, he actually rose to Senate Assistant Majority Leader. He served as chairman of the Republican Party of Wisconsin for about a year, where he traveled the state. This was while he was county executive. He was also the leader of the Republican Party in Wisconsin, and he traveled the state, raising money, campaigning for different candidates. That's Brian Schimming's job right now. So that was Paul Farrow for a year before that. Last year, he received the Tommy G. Thompson Distinguished Public Leadership Award, which recognizes Wisconsin leaders who have devoted themselves to public service. In Paul's award, it talked specifically about how bipartisan he was and how he worked with the other side. You know, one of Paul's strengths, having gotten to know him, was that he listened. I mean, he really listened. When a journalist was talking to him, he listened. When a colleague was talking to him, he listened. He was a proud Republican, but he was even prouder the way he listened and worked.

0: worked with Democrats. An amazing part of this story is that Paul Farrow, as the Waukesha County executive, decided that there wasn't enough cooperation between Milwaukee and Waukesha County. And in the past, they were like separate islands. He reached out to the Milwaukee County executive, David Crowley, and said, you know what? We got to solve this. We need to work together. We're a region. We're in this together. And so he did. He worked with David Crowley. And he told me he loved David Crowley and respected David Crowley. And they found a way to work together. Okay, I could go on and on about his resume. I don't want to do that anymore. I guess I want you to know a little bit more about the man. This whole thing sucks. It's just unfair. It's crap. And it hurts me so much because you run across people sometimes that are really selfless. And that was Paul Farrow. Paul Farrow helped me install a radon system in my house because I said I didn't know how to do it. And I called him up asking, like, can you recommend somebody? Big Daddy in the Senate said, I'll come over and do it. And so he did.
1: What was that 1 hour special that we were doing and no one would talk about the other side? And he was the only one willing to help us out.
0: Yeah.
1: I mean,
0: that was Paul.
1: That is Paul. No one else wants to stick their neck out and actually give an opinion on a really important thing. And he would do it for us as a friend of the show.
0: I needed my garage door fixed. Paul Farrow, in casual conversation, because we were friends and I talked to him pretty often, said, what do you mean you need it fixed? I said, I'm trying to decide which company to have do it. He said, how about the Paul Farrow company? And he came out and he did my garage door. We did it together. Well, let's be honest. I kind of just held the screwdriver and got out of his way. He did most of the work. But that was Paul Farrow. My wife, Michelle, and I invited Paul and his wife, Amy, to come to our house in South Carolina. And he did. They did. They came for a whole week. And I was looking forward to eating out in restaurants and walking on the beach and playing cards. And we did all of that. But Paul walked around my house. He's a former home inspector. And then he helped me repair and fix every little thing in my house. I had to keep saying, Paul, you're on vacation. You're spending vacation to do this. He said, I know, John, but this is what friends do. Come on, let's go outside and fix that piece of the fence that you've been needing to fix.
1: You told me before that Michelle is the one that, like, you're holding the light. Michelle's
0: she's the handy one. I am not at all. Paul was quick to laugh all the time. You saw this all the time. He would come in here to the studio, and he would laugh and laugh and tell jokes. And our texts to us, he would send little emojis.
1: Oh.
0: Here's a cool thing. So Paul Farrow would text me a lot during the show.
1: Yes.
0: And he listened to the show a lot, and he would text me. Sometimes it would be giving me information or correcting something that a guest said. Sometimes it would just be a weird emoji. I could always tell what Paul thought of the guest by which emoji he sent to me. It would be all sorts of crazy emojis. And that was Paul. If you were his friend, you were his friend 100%. He was always in. He was always there for his friends. We lost a leader in this state, but to those people who were his friend, it was also the loss of a great friend. I'm going to miss the quiet moments the most. We all saw Paul. He was all over the state. He was political royalty in the state. His mom, the first female lieutenant governor. He had big shoes to fill. It wasn't easy. We all know all of that stuff. I'm going to miss having a beer with Paul while we discussed our kids. I'm going to miss Paul giving me advice on being a grandpa for the first time. And then quickly laughing and saying, actually, you should talk to my wife. She's much better at it. I'm going to miss chuckling at the Milwaukee Armed Forces dinner about how much braver the men and women in uniform are than either of us sitting at the fancy table. I'm going to miss Paul and his wife went on a trip with us, a listener trip. They went on a listener trip to the Christmas markets in Europe. And so there were 44 of us on the trip. And one morning I wasn't feeling really good on the bus. And so I usually at the beginning of each day get on the bus and I welcome everybody. We have a tour manager who does the tour guide, but they're traveling with us, right? That's why they signed up. So I usually take the microphone and say, good morning, everybody. How's Innsbruck last night? Here's where we're going today. I wasn't feeling really great. And Paul and his wife, Amy, knew that. And so Paul, as I got on the bus and I was kind of like, ugh. He went up to the front of the bus and grabbed the microphone, and he welcomed everybody.

0: and he talked to everybody and he checked in. And Paul Farrow, unlike his mom, is an introvert. He's quiet. It's not in his nature to be the one in front of the camera or holding the microphone.
1: That's what makes him so special, though. That's what made me believe in him so much, is because of that. How about him at the RNC? How fun was he at the RNC?
0: Oh, fantastic.
1: And he's the one that got the cheese heads.
0: Yes, the whole delegation had cheese heads.
1: Mm-hmm. He was the whip.
0: Yeah, he was. Counted the votes. All right, before we go into break here, I want to play this little chunk of audio for you. This is Paul, one of the last times that he was on the show with us here on Wisconsin's Afternoon News.
2: The bigger challenge is it is what's known as goblet cell adenocarcinoma. It is one of the most aggressive abdominal GI type of cancers that there is. Side effect from it all, I've lost almost 40 pounds. I've had to buy new clothes. Nothing that I had before fits. I could tell you fun stories about trying to try suits on, but it has been great to be able to hear from people and talk to people.
0: Full disclosure, you and I have been friends for a very long time, and our wives are friends, and you've always had a big heart, and you're a grateful person. With all that said, has going through this changed your perspective, changed how you feel about gratitude, changed you at all?
2: It is humbling. It is hard for me to take help. Mm-hmm. I am ready to, like you said, I'm ready to help everyone, but to ask for help or get help is very difficult. And I have really good friends who kind of force the issue and just stop by and drop things off and do stuff, which at times is good. Other times I'm just so tired. I don't want to talk to people. I just want to sleep. And so it's been an interesting journey for me. It has strengthened my faith in what the Lord can do and how he does it through me. Prior to this, cancer was something other people had that I kind of knew, but now it's to the forefront. And I want to know, how can I help people? How can I get advocacy? How can I help people get through this? What can I do? So I think that's going to be a lot of my focus, is not so much raising money for research, because there's a lot of people doing that. It's how do we help advocate those going through cancer to help them on their journey?
0: That was Paul Farrow just a few months ago here on Wisconsin's Afternoon News. He leaves behind an incredible legacy. It's his amazing wife, Amy. He knew just one day short of 42 years when he passed away, and his wonderful children, his grandchildren, who he always bragged about. I got a lot more to say, but my heart won't let me just yet. Wisconsin lost a great leader, and we lost a great friend.
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6: This is Wisconsin's Afternoon News. I'm John Mercier. Your top story, another police officer charged with misconduct.
7: I'm Julia Fellow. New details in the Ohio House of Horrors.
8: I'm Adam Roberts. We have several broken down vehicles right now, but our main concern is going to be volume and plenty of it across the system right now. 4145 Good Hope Road all the way to Capitol Drive is going to be on the brakes. You'll also be tapping them from Highway 100 up north towards Capitol. 43 southbound from Capitol Drive through the Marquette towards the high-rise bridge is still heavy right now. We also have some slowdowns east and west on 94. West from around the zoo towards about Elm Grove Road, where we had this motorcyclist in the center divide between east and westbound lanes. There is a law enforcement vehicle there right now taking care of things. And then westbound and eastbound right around American Family Field, it'll be slow as well through the construction zone. I'm Adam Roberts with your WTMJ Time Saver Traffic.
6: A severe thunderstorm watch in effect for Ozaukee, Sheboygan, Fond du Lac, and Dodge counties until 10 o'clock tonight. Scattered storms and humid, a low of 70 tonight. Tomorrow, muggy with showers likely, a high of 81. From the WTMJ Breaking News Center, another Milwaukee police officer faces misconduct charges tied to improper use of police resources. Detective Tayron G. Chapman is accused of placing a GPS tracking device on one person's car and tracking their activity 17 times over 6 years. He's also accused of using the police department's Flock license tracking system to search for a different person's license plate 3 times on the same day last January. Detective Chapman claimed the searches were for, quote, training purposes.
7: Former Milwaukee County Circuit Court Judge Hannah Dugan will not serve any time in prison. She was found guilty of obstructing an ICE arrest in the county courthouse last April. Former Wisconsin Supreme Court Justice Jeanine Geske spoke in court today and told reporters District Judge Lynn Edelman made the right decision.
9: This is a judge who the day before was on the bench and put into a cell and then brought into a courtroom. There's no question that she has been punished much more than if she'd been given a little bit of time in jail.
7: Judge Edelman sentenced Dugan only to a fine of $5,000, taking into account her lack of a prior record and a lifetime of service to the community. She is expected to appeal.
6: Waukesha County Executive Paul Farrow has passed away after a battle with cancer. Farrow was 61. He announced his diagnosis of the rare abdominal cancer in September 2024.
10: My appearance may be changing a little bit, but the attitude won't. And good news is I still get to drink Mountain Dew every now and then. So I am looking forward to continuing to work as hard as I can to help all of you make Waukesha County a success.
6: Details for Farrow's celebration of life have not yet been announced.
7: We are learning about more about the family in Ohio charged with multiple counts of child endangerment. 16 children from 18 months old to 18 years old were found in deplorable conditions in a home in a very small room, one room, some needing to be hospitalized right away. The parents, Elizabeth Siders and her husband Gary, were married in West Virginia when Elizabeth was 15 years old. Here's ABC's Alice Prussia.
11: 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You think about 4 years having 16 children ages 18 months to 18 years old in that 12 by 12 area of the house. How did nobody know that this was going on?
7: The parents and grandparents were in the home, and they've all pled not guilty to multiple child neglect charges.
6: Coming up, the Bucks stay active in the trade market.
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0: Time for a WTMJ Sports Update from the Gruber Law Offices. One call, that's all sports desk. 3 wins in 2 days for the Brewers over the Cardinals. Starting pitchers covering 14 and two-thirds innings in yesterday's doubleheader. Lefty Robert Gasser went 2 2/3.
1: It's special. Especially, I mean, as an individual, it's great, but we had 4 guys that didn't pitch today in a doubleheader, 15 games in 14 days. So that's going to go a long way, I hope, and that's what I really care about.
0: Coverage of tonight's game at 6:10 right here on WTMJ. And the Bucks are sending Taurean Prince and Gary Harris Jr. to the Pistons in exchange for guard Caris LeVert and 2 second-round draft picks. And Chris Middleton's being traded to the Washington Wizards.
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0: in. And so I think Sarah Rodriguez got $1 million for ad buys and things like that. I think that that is a first sign to say, hey, look, let me step back. And salute to County Executive David Crowley for taking on that ideal of running for governor. And I know his wife, she's awesome. She's an amazing advocate in the community. And I'll say this, you know, these are one of those times where you look at who do we have as a governor candidate that we can get behind now if you like David Crowley.
1: So in the rest of the state, there's sometimes a saying that I don't want Milwaukee leading the state.
0: Right.
1: Is this another reflection of, because he campaigned the whole state, of him going around and just not being able to get any traction?
0: Well, the thing is, you know, a lot of people, when it comes to Milwaukee and him being the county executive and running Milwaukee, they may assume that you don't know how to run a state or, but county executives, you know, make great governors, you know.
1: That's a big job.
0: Yeah, that's a huge job. Mm-hmm. So
2: Scott Walker.
0: Like I said, he has the background. He has the capability as county executive to run for governor or be governor. But I'll say this. Many times when it comes to the people, they're looking for somebody that they feel have the ability to make sure that Wisconsin moves forward. And this time it just wasn't David Crowley.
1: So when Julie and I cover stories in the community, sometimes when they're inner city stories, we hear from people in the inner city that mm-hmm. they're not always hot about Cavalier Johnson
0: right.
1: or some other elected officials. Mm-hmm. How does the inner city Milwaukee, and I know it's hard to generalize, but view David Crowley? Is he popular? Do people think he's doing a good job?
0: Well, David Crowley is definitely more visible, one of the more visible politicians. He shows up to events. He's hands-on with many times. When I see him, when I come across him, he's participating in meetings, having discussions about how can we forward or move forward the agenda of the county or Milwaukee? Like I said, he's the county executive, which is not just Milwaukee. So I think that he has got a reputation of actually being touchable in the city, in the community. And I think that's I think that's a plus.
2: I mean, I'm looking at B-roll of him on Channel 4, and he's taking photos with Gwen Moore. I mean, he is a rising star within the Democratic Party. So let's narrow it down to top two. You're saying Sarah Rodriguez a lot. Who's the other one that maybe someone that you might think
0: well,
2: could
0: Mandela
2: be?
0: Well, Mandela Barnes is still in the race.
2: And you think he might?
0: Mandela Barnes was lieutenant governor, and I think he has name recognition.
1: The he ran thing, for the U.S. Yes, Senate. He's campaigned statewide.
0: Yeah, I mean, he's barely, done though. A lot of political ideas across the state of Wisconsin. I think that he has better name recognition, but I think Sarah Rodriguez is somebody that we have to watch for because she may be the top runner right now for the Democratic Party.
1: And sources tell me that Crowley and Barnes are going to meet later this week, probably on Friday. So it'll be interesting to see what that's all about. Is Barnes courting Crowley, trying to get his endorsement? Has Crowley already decided that he's going to tell
2: him? We need a Crowley endorsement.
0: I mean, maybe he may say, hey, look, Mandela Barnes, I'm going to endorse him. He did make an endorsement when he announced that he's dropping out the race. So let's see. Let's see what he does.
1: Maybe he's going to say, hey, Mandela, thank you for meeting with me. I wanted to tell you in person that I'm supporting Sarah Rodriguez. that would be intense.
0: That'd be great headlines.
1: I want to be at that meeting. He is WTMJ's Tori Lowe, community reporter. Good to see you, Tori.
0: Hey,
1: thank you.
0: Thank y'all for having me.
1: It is 4:13.

0: Oshkosh.
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0: get back to Washington, but I'm happy to meet with him. I will say it was a little bit of a he doth protest too much, because I came here to talk about financial fraud. I came here to talk about the fraud against our prenatal program for our young moms. And some guy sends me a letter, the mayor of Milwaukee, and says, we don't do any election fraud, we don't do any election fraud, we don't do any election fraud. And my response to that is, you know what, it kind of reminds me of like a couple weeks ago, I get home to the Naval Observatory, okay. The nicest public housing anywhere in the United States of America, and yep. My six-year-old greets me.
1: The vice president and his political accomplices, this is what the mayor said, continue to raise false claims regarding election integrity. Rather than addressing the real questions, the vice president digresses into stories about his six-year-old child. That was the statement.
2: And the mayor also says, I'll be in D.C. September 21st. I look forward to engaging with the vice president.
1: Okay, what are we doing September 21st?
2: Will that
1: happen?
2: Can
1: we be there? Can we be the mediators?
2: That's a great idea. You should go out there. Yes. What day of the week is September 21st? Somebody look it up.
1: 105. What is it? He's there. He's gone.
2: Yeah.
1: He's
2: September 21st. We got to get you airfare, get you on a plane.
3: That is a Monday, Julia.
1: Oh, I'm on.
2: Monday.
1: Perfect.
2: You could even get out there the day before.
1: Mm-hmm.
2: Okay. Okay. We're on this. Okay. Let's work on that. Mm-hmm. Hey, you mentioned Matt Smith. He's going to join us up next. David Crowley is out in the race for governor. What does that mean moving forward? Matt Smith, straight ahead.
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2: One of the big news stories today, amongst many, is that David Crowley, the Milwaukee County executive, is out in his run for governor. He says he has dropped

0: dropped out. There's no path forward. I'm paraphrasing. He's not going to be the nominee, he said he realized, and so he is out. WISN 12 political director Matt Smith is with us. All right, Matt, so kind of take us inside this a little bit. He was only polling at 3%, but it's one less person in the race. What's your perspective on what this means?
1: It is, and it's one less person ahead of our debate on the stage, which, like, I'm indifferent on who gets in or get out, but if you have to manage less people on the stage, hey, that's okay. Listen, we're getting close to a couple really important things here, right? You have the deadline of finances, campaign finance reports on July 15th coming in. And clearly the Crowley campaign was looking at that and looking at potentially what the other camps have, and then looking at the potential polling coming up, right? So those are two major benchmarks. And the question is, do you stay in now for the next month and go to a primary election? David Crowley is a young guy, right? Like, if he wants a political future, there's a lot of years ahead of him. So do you bow out now on your own terms, which he decided to do today, or do you push all the way through at the risk of getting 2%, 3%, or 4% and have that follow you for the rest of your political career?
2: So how important is it, Matt, to get a Crowley endorsement now that he's out?
1: Well, I think it's going to be critical, and I think behind the scenes you're going to look for the Rodriguez campaign angling for that endorsement, and whether that comes or not, we'll have to see. We saw Missy Hughes drop out and immediately endorse. The question and what Democrats are talking about internally right now is, A, what are primary voters going to do, right? Like, that's the magic question. Do you have a candidate like Francesca Hong, who is surging in the polls? The fundraising will be one thing, definitely gaining a lot of national attention as a Democratic socialist in the wave we're seeing across the country. Or is there an appetite for a more moderate Democrat? And what path are you going to choose? And if you are of the notion that you want a more moderate Democrat, you're going to potentially look to align behind Sarah Rodriguez and line up as many people as you can behind her ahead of the primary.
0: A couple of sources tell me, Matt, that Mandela Barnes is going to meet with David Crowley in the next 2 days. Is there a candidate that needs the endorsement more than another candidate? Who most needs this endorsement, this help from Crowley?
1: I mean, I think both Mandela Barnes and Sarah Rodriguez would covet the endorsement, right, coming from David Crowley. You have the Milwaukee connection with Mandela Barnes. And for a long time, you had every Democrat saying, listen, Mandela Barnes is the one to beat. I don't hear that as much right now. I think definitely he is for sure in the top three. We'll have to see what fundraising and polling looks like. But yeah, I think both of those would do well with his endorsement. But then you look at the flip side of it, John, and a candidate who's polling at 2% or 3%, how much of a push is that going to help in Milwaukee County? Potentially a lot for Mandela Barnes. So we'll have to see how this all plays out. And then there's the option that he could just be silent from now until the primary. We'll have to see.
2: And Matt, I have around my neck still the J.D. Vance press press pass protecting taxpayer dollars.
1: I just saw you moments ago.
2: Oh,
1: yeah.
2: Yes, we did. So what was your takeaway from that event?
1: I think it's very clear that the administration is focused on the midterms and specifically focused on these congressional races. You heard the vice president several times talk about the congressional candidates, Derek Van Orden, Brian Stiles, some of the other candidates. He did mention Tom Tiffany, but he circled back on Congress a lot, right? Like, the administration is honed in on winning the midterms, keeping Republicans in control, and they see this fraud message as a winning message, as a message that not only Republicans, but potentially some moderates and independents can get behind as well. And that's why we're seeing the vice president out in battleground states and out on the campaign trail like that as well.
0: He is Matt Smith, WISN 12 political director on a very busy day. Matt, thank you. We appreciate it.
1: No problem, guys. Have a good afternoon.
0: It is 4:27 at WTMJ. Let's check the markets. The WTMJ Annex Wealth Management Market Update. The NASDAQ ended up today 52 points. That's 0.2%. The Dow was down big. It dropped 577 points. That's more than 1%. The S&P 500, it fell 21 points. That is a little more than 0.25%. Annex Wealth Management, financial planning at every level. 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
2: It's 4:30. I'm John Mercure. Your top story. Another candidate drops out of the race for governor.
4: I'm Julia Fellow. Will this Franklin strip club lose their license?
5: I'm Adam Roberts. Still plenty of volume to be found most places across the system right now. Going to be dealing with some of it. 4145 south from Good Hope Road to Capitol Drive. Northbound from Highway 100 up towards Burleigh. Southbound 43 Capitol Drive all the way down through the Marquette. And right now we've also got a fresh situation on 94 right around American Family Field. The right shoulder blocked at Mitchell Boulevard heading eastbound due to a broken down vehicle, which normally wouldn't be too much of an issue. However, with the already heavy volume and the construction zone, that's just adding an extra wrinkle to your drive. Backup starting around 76th Street and heading east all the way towards 35th and westbound from 27th over to Mitchell Boulevard. I'm Adam Roberts with your WTMJ Time Saver Traffic.
4: A severe thunderstorm watch in effect for Ozaukee, Sheboygan, Fond du Lac, Dodge, and Washington counties until 10 o'clock at night. Scattered thunderstorms and humid, a low of 70. Tomorrow, muggy with showers likely, a chance of thunderstorms, a high of 81. Right now, Milwaukee, it's partly sunny and 82 degrees.
2: From the WTMJ Breaking News Center, Decision Wisconsin, Milwaukee County Executive David Crowley is ending his campaign for governor.
5: In announcing his decision, Crowley said it had, quote, become clear he would not be the Democratic nominee. His decision follows a $1 million ad buy this week from Lieutenant Governor and gubernatorial candidate Sarah Rodriguez. Crowley did not offer a candidate endorsement in his withdrawal statement. He is the second major Democratic candidate to drop out of the race following Missy Hughes. On the Republican side, Congressman Tom Tiffany and Milwaukee Medical Services technician Andy Mansky remain the two qualified candidates. Adam Roberts, WTMJ News.
4: Federal regulators are warning several Wisconsin hospitals to do a better job making health care prices in public. The Centers for Medicare and Medicaid Services recently cited 11 hospitals statewide, including Rogers Memorial Hospital locations in Brown Deer, West Allis, and Oconomowoc. The hospitals were cited for not fully disclosing pricing information online, which is required under federal rules that took effect in 2021. Officials say most facilities will correct the issues before facing financial penalties.
2: The future of a Franklin strip club is now one step closer to being decided. The Franklin Common Council voting Tuesday night to hold a hearing on whether to suspend or revoke the license for On the Border, which has been tied to a human trafficking investigation.
6: July 16th would be a hearing where we would have a presentation of fact to make a decision. Testimony, presentation of fact, and On the Border, if they would choose to have legal representation, would be able to argue, dispute, and try to get their case for me. Everything's going to be on that date.
2: The hearing will take place Thursday, next Thursday, at Franklin City Hall.
4: It's day three of the preliminary hearing for Tyler Robinson in Utah. He is the man accused of killing conservative influencer Charlie Kirk. ABC's Alex Stone reports.
7: Attorneys for the state, they are saying that they've got two more witnesses, two more members of law enforcement, that maybe they can get to both of them today, but more than likely they'll finish up tomorrow. And then attorneys for Tyler Robinson say that they are going to call two witnesses, two ATF agents who are going to get up and go as well. But the judge is warning them they've got to be done by Friday. This is all going to be up to the judge. I mean, there's really no question at this point, based on the evidence, that the judge is going to say that there is probable cause.
4: Robinson has not entered a plea. His lawyers want to get the death penalty off the table first.
2: Milwaukee Bucks brass is playing neutral in describing the trade that sent Giannis to Miami.
0: Bucks general manager John Horst described the trade as a move made in the best interest of both the Bucks and Giannis.
8: This is what's best for him and what he wants to pursue going forward, and this is what's best for us and what we want to pursue.

0: go forward, and that's why we made the decision.
1: Horst welcomed the incoming players from Miami, including Greenfield native Tyler Herro.
0: One of the things that we're working hard on is being very clear in who we want to be, how we want to play. So that's the lens that we look through more than winning and losing out of the gate.
1: Greg Mancik, WTMJ News.
2: Time for a WTMJ Sports update from the Cooper Law Office's One Call That's All Sports Desk. A productive debut for Brewers prospect Luis Lara in Game 2 of yesterday's doubleheader against the Cardinals. The 21-year-old logged his first career hit RBI, and it was in the Brewers' win of 10-2.
3: He looked great, man. His ABs were fantastic, all of them. It sure didn't take much time getting used to it, you know. Really happy for him.
2: The series continues tonight with Kyle Harrison on the mound. Coverage begins at 6:10 right here on WTMJ. We are your home of the Brewers. Logan Henderson will come off the injured list to start the series finale Thursday. Former Bucks forward Chris Middleton agreed to a three-year, $17.6 million deal with the Washington Wizards as part of a sign-and-trade deal with the Dallas Mavericks. The Bucks Summer League team continues play on Friday in Las Vegas.
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7: 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It's fine dining restaurant. It's inside a Queen Anne Victorian home. It was started by a husband and wife duo who are veterans in the hospitality industry, and their menu takes advantage of fresh local produce all over Greene County and weaves in the area's Swiss heritage for meals that are truly unforgettable.
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0: view. And then for golfers, if you're there, you have to look into getting a tee time at one of the country's best golf courses. La Sonia is minutes from the Acorn Ridge Motel. You can choose from two exceptional 18-hole golf courses, including the Links, which Golf Digest actually has named among its top 100 public courses in the entire country.
1: Wow, and there's musical happenings at a motel in Door County, Anne.
0: This one is so cool. You have to check it out. So you can set the soundtrack to your next road trip by staying at the Holiday Music Motel. The motel has been an establishment in Sturgeon Bay since 1952, and in recent decades, the motel hosted hundreds of musicians, songwriters, sound engineers, and other creatives to produce and record music at the motel. So now the Holiday Music Motel operates its own radio station that exclusively broadcasts music that was created within its walls. I mean, have you ever heard of anything like this?
2: That's cool.
0: It's so cool. And the guest rooms preserve vintage details like the original bathroom tiling, Simmons metal furniture. It's just a trip to the past. And of course, if you're in Sturgeon Bay, you're going to want to check out their bustling downtown for a variety of shops, restaurants, activities. One place to check out is the Blue Front Cafe. It's delicious, healthy breakfast and lunch options. And then definitely soak in some local history at the Door County Maritime Museum. They have some really neat, highly interactive exhibits, the sounds of the working waterfront. You're just going to feel very immersed in the area's rich maritime history.
2: Julia's looking for a side hustle, and she's going to head up to the Holiday Music Motel and see if they have openings at that radio
1: Isn't that
2: station.
1: fun? Yeah, I love going up to Door County. Any reason to do
2: Yes,
1: it,
2: exactly.
0: right?
1: John, we could be on the road, and that we could be doing radio from there.
2: On the road, on the radio there.
0: Do it, do it.
1: Anne.
0: It's so retro
2: Anne could
0: cool.
2: join us. Anne could join
0: Love
2: us.
0: to.
2: All
0: Oh
2: right,
0: yeah, you
2: Anne,
0: had me at Door County.
2: which of these do you have in your home? Speaking of music, right now, do you have cassette tapes? Do you have CDs? Do you have vinyl?
0: Yes.
2: I recently found a box of cassette tapes and we realized I don't have a way to play them.
0: They're so hard to let go of. They meant so much in the moment, in the day.
2: I agree. That's kind of my era, like cassette tapes from the 80s.
1: Do you have
0: Yeah,
1: VHS tapes
0: same.
1: still?
0: Yes, I do.
1: Me too.
2: Yeah.
1: How about your resume tape? Was yours on a VHS tape, John?
2: Oh, my first resume tapes were on a VHS tape.
1: Mine
2: Yeah.
1: was CDs.
2: Yeah. Yep. Then it went to CDs. Yeah. You find any excuse to make sure everybody knows you're younger than me. I see what you just did there.
1: Yeah, mine was CDs. And young Nate 105 is like, what's a CD?
2: Yeah, exactly. Ann Sayers is the travel secretary. This is such a fun topic. And for more information, go to travelwisconsin.com. Thank you. Have a good rest of the week.
0: Same to you. Thanks.
2: It is 4:42 at WTMJ. Hey, John, was your stuff on a VHS tape?
1: Was yours on film and you had to develop it?
2: Exactly. Yeah, I had to take it to the film place. It was before Walgreens even did photos. It's 4:43.

0: 43 at WTMJ.
1: So I was at a family get-together, and my aunt and I were putting the finishing touches on dinner. And she said, "Honey, could you grab the dressing out of the fridge?" Well, when I opened the refrigerator door, I noticed something. And I said, "Aunt, it looks like a shelf in there is missing. What happened?" And she replied, "Oh, your uncle tipped a wine bottle in there, and one of the glass shelves shattered. And I'm certainly not going to buy a new fridge because of that." And I said, "Well, Aunt, you know my business solves problems like that. Just give me the dimensions of the glass and we'll have it replaced and the shelf will be good as new." And she said, "Huh, I never thought of that." 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
5: Traffic and then weather. Debbie Lazaga is out. Adam Roberts is in.
6: All right, let's start on 894 right now. We've got a new crash just a few moments ago. It's on the exit to 76th Street as you're heading east on 894. Already it was a bit slow from our earlier crash, causing backups a little bit north and west of this point. But right now, all the way from around, looks like these backups start all the way back towards Greenfield, south through the Hale, and then east towards this crash site. It's on the exit to 76th Street. Once you get past 76, you are free and clear from there. We do still also have plenty of volume on 4145 south from Good Hope all the way to Capitol Drive. 43 south from Capitol all the way to the Marquette remains heavy, and it'll be a slow drive on 94 heading east from 76th Street over to 35th past the stadium. I'm Adam Roberts with your WTMJ Time Saver Traffic.
5: Here is your WTMJ 5-day forecast. We have a severe thunderstorm watch in effect for Ozaukee, Sheboygan, Fond du Lac, Dodge, and Washington counties until 10 o'clock tonight. Scattered thunderstorms and humid for the rest of us, a low of 70. Tomorrow, muggy with showers likely, a chance of thunderstorms, a high of 81. Friday, mostly sunny, a high of 84. Saturday and Sunday, sunny and warm, a high of 88 degrees.
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8: All right, Dale, good afternoon. 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
9: Always a pleasure.
8: All right, so I want to start out asking you about Paul Farrow, somebody who I know you knew very well. When you think about Paul Farrow, who those of us just joining passed away yesterday.

0: couple of years ago. So good to hear he's reunited with his mom in a better place. But he was a true public servant, and it was good to know Paul, and he served our community very well.
1: You know, we talk a lot about regional cooperation. Your company is really into it, knows the importance of it. And I'm struck by part of his legacy being how bipartisan he could be. Tommy Thompson Award that he won last year for leadership specifically cited his bipartisan work. He worked with another guy you know very well, David Crowley, on a regular basis. That hadn't happened as frequently before Paul took office. That style of leadership, Dale, seems like something that we're just kind of craving more now and getting less of.
0: Yeah, and that's what, you know, part of the story is why it's such a shame we lost Paul at a relatively young age, because he did form relationships with guys like David Crowley and just rose above the politics. And he was true to like what a county executive should be. A county executive is a nonpartisan position. I know everyone tries to pin a party to that, but he served the Republican Party well, but more importantly, he served that nonpartisan public servant role well. And his relationship with guys like David Crowley and Mayor Cavalier Johnson and the mayors throughout Waukesha County, where he represented when he ended his career as county exec, all said great things about him. And you're not going to find someone who says anything less than positive things about Paul Farrow. And I know he'll be missed. He has a twin brother. He has other brothers. He has beautiful children. And I think he was even a grandfather at this point. His beautiful wife. He will be missed.
2: He was 61 years old and passed away after a long battle with cancer. Let's move on here. Unfortunately, we will be remembering Paul as well throughout Wisconsin's Afternoon News. The 794 project, should it stay or should it go? The mayor spoke out. He says it should stay today. Dale, how big of a deal is it that the mayor had a stance on it, and how might that affect the future of 794?
0: Well, as expected, the mayor should have a stance on it. I mean, it's a huge thoroughfare that runs right through his backyard. So, I mean, he has to have a stance on it, and I'm glad he made a stance on it. And I think his position on it makes tremendous sense. He said it can't be the way it is. You shouldn't replace it exactly the way it is. It should be replaced, but it should be a hybrid option, which frees up more land for development, but doesn't eliminate the interstate altogether and just drop people on the west side of the city saying, figure it out. I mean, that's just not practical with the drawbridges of the Milwaukee River. It doesn't serve Summerfest. We have major employers that have concerns getting their workforce down to their offices. So it was a very practical, pragmatic approach he took. And the vast majority of the business community I've spoken to is pleased where the governor eventually, based on the mayor's leadership, but where the mayor ended up on this. And it just shows a good, practical, pragmatic approach. And I think not only is the business community happy where he ended up, but the entire community should be happy with the approach that the mayor took, which is very collaborative, listening to all parties. And so therefore, he got to a hybrid option, which should get most people 80% of what they wanted in this.
1: What do you say to people who say we should reclaim all that land underneath there and we should develop it?
0: Well, it's just not practical. I mean, first of all, the demand is not there. It's just it will sit vacant for years and be an eyesore. And there's plenty of land to develop in Milwaukee as far as opportunities to use land and develop that. Milwaukee's downtown is actually doing very well compared to our peers, and it's because it's accessible. And if you make downtown not accessible, you're going to lose major employers. You're going to use people that want to get down to get to Summerfest. So it's not broke. Don't fix it. It could be better, and that's the plan that he supported.
2: It's primo land, though. If it would have been tore down, there would have been lakefront property, 16 acres, Dale.
0: Well, there still will be developable land. I mean, you're sure going to get acres out of there developable, but, you know, the land is valuable because it's accessible. If you break off access to that land and you can't access it through traffic, it's not going to make sense. I mean, not to get too technical on this, but you have to get over the Milwaukee River. If you look at the height that's required for that, like, you have to have an interstate that goes over that. And so at the end of the day, there was no other option but really having something there from an interstate perspective that gave people access to downtown. I mean, it gets, once again, very technical, but the interstate system has certain rules and regulations that follow by. You can't just break that down and have a street level scenario. It'd be like playing Frogger if you were a pedestrian.
1: So we'll end.

0: MAC now say we agree with the mayor? Will they take a stance? Where do you guys come down on all this officially?
1: Yeah, the board hasn't made an official position on this. We really were working collaboratively with a bunch of different parties to see where we ended up. But the direction we were headed was to, I don't think it was any secret, we were going to come out when the studies were over that the hybrid option made the most sense. So, we'll officially, with a board vote, probably come out with that in September or November. I think, we wanted to have discussions with a bunch of different parties. And I think generally we'll probably come in line with the mayor and say, yep, what he proposed is consistent with what the business community was seeing had to be done. And so we're glad that the mayor came out there in a proactive fashion and saw what most business community leaders saw.
0: Milwaukee named one of the top cities for entrepreneurship. Kind of a broad question, I guess. How big a deal is that? What does that mean for our city?
1: Well, it's great because this is across every city in the United States. And Milwaukee was by far number one in the Midwest. And nationally, the only two cities that outperformed us was San Antonio and Miami. Like, we'll compete with that. So we were ahead of every other city based on this criteria. They ranked the cities on entrepreneurship. And I mean, we just keep seeing signs across multiple different fronts that Milwaukee stock is rising. And so it's not only on the baseball field where we're hot, we're also hot in the world of business.
0: He is Dale Coinga, the president and CEO of the Metropolitan Milwaukee Association of Commerce. Dale, thank you.
1: Thank you. See you next week.
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14: 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Swing and a miss. 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
0: It's 5 o'clock. I'm John Mercure. This is Wisconsin's Afternoon News. Your top story, a Milwaukee police officer charged with misconduct.
15: I'm Julia Fellow, the vice president in Milwaukee, cracking down on fraud.
16: I'm Adam Roberts, keeping an eye on some heavy volume spots right now. Looks like work is going to be wrapping up shortly on this crash on the exit to 76th Street from 894 eastbound. However, there's still plenty of delays connected to this. They begin at 894 south around Greenfield. They go all the way through the hail towards the crash site. Elsewhere, 4145 heavy anywhere between Appleton Avenue and Capitol in both directions right now, and 43 south from Capitol Drive all the way through the Marquette, past the high-rise bridge and down to Lincoln will be slow. It'll also be tight heading north from the high-rise up to about Locust. And then, of course, eastbound on 94, 76th Street past the stadium to 27th Street is tight through construction, and also the other way westbound. I'm Adam Roberts with your WTMJ Time Saver Traffic.
0: A severe thunderstorm watch in effect for Ozaukee, Sheboygan, Fond du Lac, and Dodge counties until 10 o'clock tonight. humid with that rain, a low of 70 degrees. Tomorrow, muggy with showers likely, a high of 81. From the WTMJ Breaking News Center, another Milwaukee police officer faces misconduct charges tied to improper use of police resources.
17: Detective Taranji Chapman is accused of placing a GPS tracking device on one person's car and tracking their activities 17 times over 6 years. He's also accused of using the police department's Flock license tracking system to search for a different person's license plate 3 times on the same day last January. Detective Chapman claimed the searches were for, quote, training purposes. The searches came to light after Milwaukee police investigated the allegations against former officer Yasue Ayala, who pled guilty to misdemeanor attempted misconduct in public office for tracking an ex-girlfriend. Elizabeth Linton in WTMJ News.
15: Decision Wisconsin Vice President J.D. Vance was speaking in Milwaukee today. He announced the start of a new crackdown on immigration-related fraud.
18: I'm proud to announce that the Federal Department of Labor has started dozens of subpoenas and investigations into foreign fraudsters who are trying to take advantage of the H-1B visa program.
15: He is the czar of cracking down on healthcare fraud in the Trump administration. I have more information coming up at 5:20.
0: During his remarks, the vice president also doubled down on President Trump's criticism of Iran's recent escalation in the Strait of Hormuz.
18: That artery has got to remain open. And that is what the Iranians have to know. If they try to close it down, there's going to be a response for the American military. It's that simple.
0: The comments come after President Trump threatened to unleash more military action against Iran after saying Iranian attacks signaled the end of the ceasefire.
15: Milwaukee Mayor Cavalier Johnson says Interstate 794 should stay put.
19: Mayor Johnson announced he'll recommend improving the existing elevated freeway instead of bringing it down to street level.
20: The challenges that I mentioned, given the traffic patterns, given the decades of established traffic patterns here, I think it makes it a little more difficult for us to be able to accomplish.
19: The mayor says traffic was one of the biggest factors in his decision.
20: If 794 traffic is in the mix, lift bridges could cause gridlock throughout the summer. And the area east of the river could be completely impassable.
19: The Wisconsin Department of Transportation will make the final decision after completing its environmental review of the corridor. Nizer Spencer, WTMJ News.
0: The U.S. Navy has declared a sailor dead after a helicopter crash in the Arabian Sea last week. The search for Gabriel Edwards was called off July 5th. News Nation's Michael Rinker.
21: Assuming command of the HSC-5 Night Dippers, he deployed in March to the Middle East as part of Carrier Air Wing 7 on USS George H.W. Bush. Edwards leaves behind his wife, Rebecca, and 2 children. Rebecca released this statement saying, "Gabe has dedicated his life to serving his country with honor, courage, and commitment. He led with humility, integrity, and compassion, always putting his people before himself."
0: In his 20 years in the Navy, Edwards logged more than 2,000 flight hours on different helicopters.
15: Coming up, the Brew Crew looking for a suite.

0: Go for same-day medical care can be stressful and confusing. To help us understand the many different same-day care options is Dr. Emily Valkenburg. Dr. Valkenburg, thank you so much for being here today. So often, a hospital emergency room comes to mind and ends up being the first place for same-day care. Is that always the right choice?
1: It can be the right choice when a person is at risk for permanent disability or death, like if you're having a heart attack, stroke, bleeding excessively, experiencing overdose, poisoning. 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
0: So if the health issue doesn't rise to the level of an emergency visit, what steps should someone take to get the care needed at the right place and time?
1: That's a good discussion to have with your primary care doctor who knows you when you're feeling well so that you're informed and have a plan when something does come up. 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
0: 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One call, that's all sports desk. 3 wins in 2 days for the Brewers over the Cardinals in St. Louis. Starting pitching covering 14 and two-thirds innings in Tuesday's doubleheader. Series continues tonight with Kyle Henderson on the mound. Coverage starts at 6:10 on WTMJ. And former Bucks forward Chris Middleton is being traded to the Washington Wizards.
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3: Wisconsin's Afternoon News is on the air, broadcasting live from the Annex Wealth Management Studios at The Avenue in beautiful downtown Milwaukee. 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
0: All right, thanks for hanging out with us. J.D. Vance in Milwaukee today. Julia was there at that event and has some interesting detail on the visit. We'll do that coming up in about 12 minutes here on WTMJ. But first,
3: this
0: Paul Farrow, you may have heard by now.
3: Focus on Wisconsin's Afternoon News.
0: You may have heard by now that Paul Farrow, the Waukesha County executive, passed away at the age of 61. He battled rare abdominal cancer, and he passed away. Wanted to share with you from the last time that Paul was on with us just a couple of months ago.
4: The bigger challenge is it is what's known as goblet cell adenocarcinoma. It is one of the most aggressive abdominal GI type of cancers that there is. Side effect from it all, I've lost almost 40 pounds. I've had to buy new clothes. Nothing that I had before fits. I could tell you fun stories about trying to try suits on, but it has been great to be able to hear from people and talk to people.
0: Full disclosure, you and I have been friends for a very long time, and our wives are friends, and you've always had a big heart, and you're a grateful person. With all that said, has going through this changed your perspective, changed how you feel about gratitude, changed you at all?
4: It is humbling. It is hard for me to take help. I am ready to, like you said, I'm ready to help everyone, but to ask for help or get help is very

0: difficult. And I have really good friends who kind of force the issue and just stop by and drop things off and do stuff, which at times is good. Other times I'm just so tired. I don't want to talk to people. I just want to sleep. And so it's been an interesting journey for me. It has strengthened my faith in what the Lord can do and how he does it through me. Prior to this, cancer was something other people had that I kind of just kind of knew, but now it's to the forefront. And I want to know, how can I help people? How can I get advocacy? How can I help people get through this? What can I do? So I think that's going to be a lot of my focus, is not so much raising money for research, because there's a lot of people doing that. It's how do we help advocate those going through cancer to help them on their journey.
1: If you want to know more about Paul and what he meant to people, you can text the word Paul to 855-616-1620. I kind of reflect on Paul Farrow and his legacy. 855-616-1620. Text the word Paul to that phone number. You and I got to know Paul because he was on the show on a regular basis, and he was always accessible, always available. And he was just such a selfless person. Oftentimes, when we'd have a guest on the show, my phone would buzz and I would look down and it would be Paul Farrow. Mm. Sometimes he would send me like a little question or a little fact or some little information.
2: Yeah, you'd read it to me in the breaks.
1: Yep. Or he would fact check the guest. Mm-hmm. Or sometimes if a guest said something kind of outrageous, he would just send me a really goofy emoji, like maybe an eye roll.
2: Yeah.
1: Or something like that. You can read all about Paul's distinguished career, a lot of different places, the offices he held and all that. But I will always remember the man that Paul was, the special guy, the guy that just wanted to talk about how proud he was of his kids, the guy that wanted to help me as I became a first-time grandpa because he loved being a grandpa himself and talking about that. The little tiny quiet moments, having a beer together while we were walking on the beach with our wives, chuckling at the armed forces dinner as the big, handsome military guys in their dress uniforms went up there, and Paul kind of nudged me and was like, "Remember when you looked like that?" And I said, "No." And he said, "Me either." And then we just kind of laugh, and people looked at us at the table like, "What are you guys doing
2: over
1: there?"
2: State Fair, when he would come and stop by with his beautiful wife.
1: All the time
2: at
1: State Fair.
2: And hang out with you.
1: Yeah, it was fun. They went on vacation with us on a listener trip, and he got on the microphone on a day I wasn't feeling good, and I was stressed because I always talk to the bus at the beginning of the tour, and I was coughing and clearing my throat. I was trying to compose myself as I got on the bus, and I walked onto the bus. Paul had walked to the front of the bus and was addressing the 40 people like I always did, saying, "Good morning, how is everybody?" And on the bus, he wasn't Paul Farrow, the leader of the Republican Party. He wasn't Paul Farrow, the county executive. He was Paul Farrow, father, grandfather, great guy, just trying to celebrate with other Wisconsin people.
2: I felt like that when I really got to know him at the RNC, and he was the whip, and the balls had dropped. People were falling into the pit of Wisconsin. He's trying to help everybody. We're laughing. And I thought to myself, what a great guy. What a great friend John has. And then I hear in 2024 that he was diagnosed with cancer. Yeah. And I was just so devastated, because it's people that are so good.
1: And he fought. He ran the race.
2: He did.
1: He tried to do it. And he fought for a long time. And now I talked to his wife, Amy, and he's at peace. He was at peace. He was ready. And she's at peace. So Paul Farrow passes away at the age of 61. It's 5:13 at WTMJ. 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
1: 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This trip is taking place in October. It's 7 nights on the stunning MS Desire, a 19-cabin private yacht. The whole yacht is for the trip. It's just for WTMJ listeners on the Adriatic. Before that and after that, it's time on land, the world's largest cave castle, bustling cafes, quaint coves. It's Croatia, and it's also

0: 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Hey there, how we doing, Adam?
1: Well, John, we do still have some work associated with this earlier crash on the exit to 76th Street from 894 East. Looks like a fire truck right now among the vehicles responding, and they have blocked off the far right lane of the freeway, so you'll have to move over to the left, and the volume, the delays associated with this still continue to stretch north through the hail up to about Greenfield Avenue, so that when you're heading south is where the delays begin, and they don't really clear up until you get past this crash site. We also do still have volume on 4145 south from Appleton Avenue down to Capitol Drive, north from Highway 100 up to Burleigh, and then on 94 east from around 84th Street through the stadium towards 27th, and 43 south remains very heavy right now from Capitol all the way through the Marquette south to the high-rise bridge and down towards Lincoln. I'm Adam Roberts with your WTMJ Time Saver Traffic.
0: The WTMJ 5-day forecast. Tonight, scattered thunderstorms, humid. As a matter of fact, there is a thunderstorm watch in effect for some of our viewing area. Scattered throughout tonight, low of 70. Tomorrow, muggy with showers, likely some thunderstorms. Tomorrow, high of 81. On Friday, mostly sunny, high of 84. Saturday, sunny, high of 85. Sunday, sunny and warm, a high of 88. Degrees. All right, coming up in just a couple of minutes, J.D. Vance was in town here for a big event. Julia Fellow was there at the event, and Julia's going to give us some detail. There were so many big stories that happened today. We haven't even spent a great deal of time talking about Marty Brooks. Marty Brooks is the guy in charge of the Wisconsin Center District, and Marty Brooks has announced on the last day possible that he's going to exercise his right to appear before the board. Marty Brooks is going to appear in person in 2 weeks before the Wisconsin Center District Board, and they've decided it will be an open session. That's going to be a zoo. So he's going to appeal to get his job back. That will happen in 2 weeks. Another big story, David Crowley, the Milwaukee County executive, announces he's ending his campaign for governor. He says that he's out. Quote, it's become clear that I will not be the Democratic nominee for governor, so today I am stepping out of the race, but I'm not stepping away from the work. Politics should not be about who talks the loudest, he said. It's about showing up, working with anyone who wants to solve the problem and delivering results people can see in their own communities. That's how I've governed in Milwaukee County. That's how I will keep governing. There are reports out there that he will endorse Sarah Rodriguez. There are reports out there that he's scheduled to meet with Mandela Barnes. All of this is expected to happen in the next couple of days, and it comes 1 week before campaign finance reports are due. And these are very important markers. It shows how much money each candidate has raised, which obviously shows how much money they can spend. TV ads are beginning to run. Radio ads are beginning to run. So it's a big week.
2: It comes all down to the money. But the other thing, John, that you pointed out to me was the percentage of people that are still undecided as a Democrat.
0: Over 50%, according to the Marquette Law School poll.
2: That's a lot.
0: That's a lot. I mean, Crowley only had 3% of the vote. Missy Hughes got out last week. She only had 2% of the vote. Joel Brennan is at like 3 or 4% of the vote. So how does this all play out? It is 519 at WTMJ. Details on the Vance visit

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1: Do you have an upcoming wedding, a bridal or baby shower, maybe a family reunion? 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
2: 522 on WTMJ. The 128th Air Refueling Wing hosted Vice President J.D. Vance, where he made an official plea for people to reach out to them if there's any type of health fraud. He's the chair of President Donald Trump's task force to eliminate fraud and the administration's anti-fraud czar. So I wanted to bring this back now that we're hours past J.D. Vance coming here. By the way, he really went down to the Pfister before that for a brunch to raise money for the Republican Party.
3: Which is why he really came to town.
2: Yeah, it's true. But he was able to make an appearance, and Tom Tiffany spoke, Congressman Van Orden spoke, and he's doing a really tight race. So
3: interesting, because this isn't even Van Orden's district.
2: Oh, yeah. Oh, my goodness.
3: You know what I mean? Like, the people there can't even vote for him.
2: Yeah, but Fox News was streaming it. Yeah. No. So here's the thing, is that this event was at the Pfister, and right down the street was Hannah Dugan. So the media's trying to get around. Jackson was the only street open. So everybody knew, okay, that's where he was trying to raise money for the Republican Party. So if you wanted to go to this event with J.D. Vance there at this brunch, it was $10,000 per couple. If you wanted a photo with the vice president, it was $35,000 per couple.
3: For a photo?
2: For a photo with J.D. Vance.
3: Wow.
2: If you wanted to be the chair of the brunch, $100,000.
3: Oh, my gosh.
2: So they must have raised a lot of moolah.
3: For sure.
2: Okay. So let's go back to what he was talking about, fraud. So we have once a month the FBI special agent in charge, Alan Carr, with us. Just last week, he was talking about Jasmine Cooper in Milwaukee. That was convicted from 2019 to 2022 with Medicare fraud that was supposed to go to prenatal care. Take a listen. This is a description from the FBI.
4: And that's why we're always working together.
5: Yeah, and something that has been sweeping the nation and now is having an impact here in...
2: All right, here we go. This is the real take.
4: not only here in Wisconsin, but across the country. Recently, the Department of Justice announced a concerted effort to combat healthcare fraud, which led to charges against 455 defendants across the country. One here in Wisconsin that I'll highlight for you was a woman by the name of Jasmine Cooper out of Brown Deer. She was charged with the healthcare fraud. She stole over $5.4 million in Medicaid funds. So this was a multi-year scheme. She operated from 2019 to 2022, and this money was supposed to go to prenatal care to take care of children, at-risk children, women with at-risk pregnancy. So some of the most vulnerable in our society. And, you know, we are working every day to combat healthcare fraud. And I would encourage anybody with any information on healthcare fraud to reach out to us, you know, at tips.fbi.gov or 1-800-CALL-FBI.
2: 1-800-CALL-FBI or tips.fbi.gov. Now, there is a moment for the local media, which Vance does, which I appreciate, local media where he goes for the media to ask a question. So, the first person.
6: Mr. Vice President, welcome to Milwaukee. Welcome to Wisconsin. Welcome back. I'm Julia Fellow with 620 WTMJ.
2: Yeah. So, I asked him about what is going on with Iran. Hello.
3: Good question.
2: It wasn't brought up at all until I asked the question.
7: Now, the president maintains a lot of options. I'm obviously not going to tell you exactly what's going to happen tonight, but the president has said to them very simply, the Strait of Hormuz is going to be open. That means oil and gas is going to flow to the American people. That's why we see gas prices starting to come down. That artery has got to remain open. If they try to close it down, there's going to be a response for the American military. That's the deal. They can either follow it or they can have exactly what happened to them last night. It's just going to keep on happening.
2: A New York Times reporter was sitting right next to me, and she was telling me that a colleague was messaging her that she was on Air Force One, and they were headed out of Turkey, and they were all told to take down the blinds, and all the lights were out because the president was taking off within firing distance of Iran leaving Turkey.
3: Wow.
2: Yeah. So it's intense. I also talked to a GOP supporter as we were walking out waiting you know, when they say, you know, Elvis has left the building, you know, you have to wait for the vice president's motorcade to go before you can go once it's over. Okay.

0: So we're in like the AC area. We're all talking. And one of the supporters that was there, he said, you know, are you the one that asked the question about Iran? He's like, I really appreciate that you asked that question because I wanted to get the real answer. Because what I've been worried about is nuclear, if there's going to be a nuclear bomb used or what. And the fact that Vance said, you know, anything is really on the table at this point. I mean, that kind of answered the question for him.
1: Yeah, good question. That's the news of the day. Today is Iran. It is 527 at WTMJ. 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The NASDAQ ended the day up 52 points. That's 0.2%. The Dow was down 577. That's off more than 1%. The S&P 500 was down 21 points. That's more than 0.25%. Annex Wealth Management, financial planning at every level, know the difference.

0: Know the difference with Annex.
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0: I'm John Mercure. Your top story, two children who drowned in Geneva Lake have been identified.
5: I'm Julia Fellow, a former Milwaukee County judge, just avoided prison time.
6: I'm Adam Roberts. We're continuing on this crash on the exit to 76th Street from 894 eastbound. The good news is the far right lane that was also impacted by this, that has been reopened. So you've got full traffic flow through that crash site. However, we still have plenty of delays associated with this. Right now, anywhere on the Hale between the Zoo or on 894 between the Hale and the Zoo southbound is going to be heavy connected to this. Once you get past the crash site, though, you are free and clear. It's also still slow on 4145 south from Appleton Avenue all the way to Capitol Drive. Eastbound on 94 between the Zoo and the stadium is going to be slow pretty much everywhere. And westbound on 94 from 27th over to Mitchell Boulevard, then 43 south from Capitol Drive through the Marquette down towards the high-rise bridge remains slow. You'll also encounter backups through the Marquette northbound on 43 up to about North Avenue. I'm Adam Roberts with your WTMJ Time Saver Traffic.
5: A severe thunderstorm watch in effect for Ozaukee, Sheboygan, Fond du Lac, and Dodge counties until 10 o'clock tonight. Scattered thunderstorms for the rest of us. Very humid, a low of 70. Tomorrow, muggy. Showers likely, a chance of thunderstorms, a high of 81. Right now, Milwaukee, though, it's partly sunny and 82 degrees.
0: From the WTMJ Breaking News Center, two of the three children killed in a Lake Geneva boating accident over the holiday weekend have been identified.
7: Family members say 6-year-old Caleb Oswald and his sister, 7-year-old Abigail Oswald from Wheaton, Illinois, died after a boat capsized and sunk during severe weather on Geneva Lake. The third 10-year-old child who died has not yet been publicly identified. The children's family has launched a GoFundMe asking that donations be made in their memory to benefit a children's charity. The kids were among 10 people on a private boat last Friday and all were wearing life jackets. Six adults and a 12-year-old were rescued. Divers found the other three children and got them to the surface, but they all died at the hospital. Nizer Spencer, WTMJ News.
5: Former Milwaukee County Circuit Court Judge Hannah Dugan will not see any prison time.
8: She will also not face probation or any extended supervision, but has been ordered to pay a $5,000 fine. Dugan was found guilty of federal felony obstruction last December after she helped an undocumented immigrant evade ICE arrests in the county courthouse last April. Dugan's defense team told reporters,
9: "He certainly made the right call in not sentencing Judge Dugan to prison. She's lost so much throughout this process. and we appreciate that the judge took that into consideration.
8: Despite the light sentence, her defense team says they plan to appeal the conviction. Elizabeth Linton in WTMJ News.
0: Fired Wisconsin Center District President and CEO Marty Brooks plans to appeal the district board's decision to terminate him with cause.
6: Brooks is requesting a hearing to dispute charges he misused district money for personal purchases and campaign contributions, allegations which led to his firing last month. That hearing is scheduled for July 22nd, and Brooks has requested it be held in open session rather than closed, which would be the normal proceeding for a personnel matter. The district tells WTMJ it does intend to honor Brooks' request. In June, the board hired Jim Cantor as an interim chief of staff, for which he will be paid $30,000 a month. Adam Roberts, WTMJ News.
5: Decision Wisconsin, Milwaukee County Executive David Crowley is ending his campaign for governor. In a statement, Crowley says, "It has become clear I will not be the Democratic nominee for governor. The Democratic field for governor now drops to five candidates. On the Republican side, Congressman Tom Tiffany and Milwaukee Medical Services technician Andy Mansky are the two qualified candidates."
0: The future of a Franklin strip club is now one step closer to being decided. The Franklin Common Council voting last night to hold a hearing on whether to suspend or revoke the license for On the Border, which has been tied to a human trafficking investigation.
10: July 16th would be a hearing where we would have a presentation of fact to make a decision. Testimony, presentation of fact, and On the Border, if they would choose to have legal representation, would be able to argue, dispute, and try to get their case for me. Everything's going to be on that date.
0: The hearing will take place next Thursday at Franklin City Hall.
5: Bucks general manager John Horst is speaking for the first time since trading Giannis to the Heat.
11: Horst describes the decision to move, statistically, the greatest player in franchise history, difficult but necessary.
12: What ruled the day and continued to be our guiding principle was to do something we truly believed was in the best interest of both the Bucks and Giannis.
11: Horst expressed

0: expressing deep appreciation for Giannis's 13 years in a Bucks uniform and the reality in life after Giannis.
1: No one's sitting here today and saying that we're a better team today after trading Giannis. Patience is going to be important.
0: Greg Mancic, WTMJ News.
2: Time for a WTMJ Sports Update from the Gruber Law Office's One Call That's All Sports Desk. A productive debut for Brewers prospect Luis Lara in Game 2 of Tuesday's doubleheader against the Cardinals. The 21-year-old logged his first career hit, RBI, and run scored in the Brewers' 10-2 win. Here's Pat Murphy.
3: He looked great, man. His ABs were fantastic, all of them. It sure didn't take much time getting used to it, you know. Really happy for him.
2: The series continues tonight with Kyle Harrison on the mound. Coverage begins at 6:10 on WTMJ. And Logan Henderson comes off the injured list to start the series finale on Thursday. Plus, former Bucks forward Chris Middleton agrees to a 3-year, $17.6 million deal with the Wizards as part of a sign-and-trade deal with the Dallas Mavericks.
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2: All right, Chief Meteorologist Brian Niznanski is with us. Hello, Niz. Happy Tuesday. What is it? Happy Wednesday?
8: Wednesday. We made it. Wednesday. We did it.
2: You ever have one of those weeks where you feel like you're behind every day, like you're just a day behind?
4: Well, me too.
8: Well, it's that time. It's that time of year too, where like a lot of these weekends start blending together.
2: Yeah.
8: You know, whether you're on vacation time or whatnot, and the kids for me are out of school, so it's it definitely is out of routine time of the year here.
2: Hey, we're looking at the radar right now, Niz, and it looks like there's some pretty decent stuff up in the West Bend area. What's going on up there?
8: Yeah, watching a storm there. It's not severe. National Weather Service is keeping an eye on it, too. They're putting out what's called special weather statements, which is lower than a severe thunderstorm warning. Could have some gusty winds, maybe like 40 miles per hour with it. Brief downpour. Also some lightning, but I don't see this one taking off to severe limits. Now, knock on wood, never say never, but just a decent little cell there. There's some stronger stuff that's to the northwest that we'll have to keep an eye on eventually. Like I would say, now the northern half of the area for Ozaukee, Washington, Dodge County, and north under the severe thunderstorm watch. But I really think like the biggest severe risks for us are really confined to like Fond du Lac and Sheboygan counties. Now, again, I'm not saying that a severe storm couldn't go farther south, but Fond du Lac to Sheboygan along 23 is where we have our greatest risk.
2: So right now it looks like something's out over the lake north and east of Sheboygan. Mm-hmm. How heavy was that for them?
8: Yeah, that one moved through the Manitowoc area, and it was warned at that time. I haven't seen any damage reports up that way, but there were severe thunderstorm warnings for, farther upstream from there, too, Green Bay area with that one. So now that one's out over the lake, and we're watching some more storms that are firing up way to the northwest. Now, most indication from the computer models are that the bulk of those storms will almost work due south into southwestern Wisconsin, but we might get a few cells that again clip our far northern location. So not out of the woods completely for severe weather in Milwaukee, but I really do think this, as far as severe weather goes, it'll be confined to our northern counties.
4: And we also have that air quality alert.
8: Air quality alert at last check. Now I saw it was
4: Are
8: while
4: we done?
8: Ago when I was looking at it. I think it got canceled.
4: Oh, good. My computer's not

0: there was still some like moderate air quality, but better than the thresholds needed for it. Yeah, as of right now, I'm looking at National Weather Service, no more air quality alerts. So as we start to get some storms, that poor air quality will start to get phased out.
1: All right, Niz, how about tonight, the next few days? What are we looking at?
0: Okay, so I know tonight with the storms, a little tough to time things out specifically with each cell, but just keep in mind, scattered showers and storms will be possible. First, our northern spots this evening, and then overnight tonight, we could see some of that stuff work its way into metro Milwaukee. Low temperature, 70 degrees. Tomorrow, on and off showers, maybe a rumble of thunder. Not expecting any severe weather tomorrow, a high of 81 degrees. Friday, mostly sunny, beautiful day, 78, inland 84. Saturday, sunny, high of 80 in Milwaukee, 85 inland. Sunday, sunny, 84 in Milwaukee, 88 inland. And then Monday, sunny, and a high of 91 degrees. So we got a really beautiful summer weekend ahead, and then more heat on the way to start next week.
1: So do you think most of us get at least some rain in the next 24 hours, or we might not even get rain
0: here? Yeah, I think most will, but there will be some that do miss out. I don't think there's ever going to be like a time where we have a solid area of rain or a line of storms that sweeps the entire area. So yeah, there will be spots that do miss out in this, and then there will be some lucky ones that get over an inch of rain.
1: All right, Chief Meteorologist Brian Niznanski, have a good night, Niz.
0: You too, guys. We'll see you.
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3: WTMJ's Julia Fellow here for Jens Family Chiropractic in Germantown. I was actually just there this morning before I went on assignment to the 128th Air Refueling Wing. Dr. Destiny took care of me. 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
7: 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Trevor was trying to say, I don't need that to strike you out. 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
3: Well, if where you need to get go safely is 894, or at least that's part of your drive, you're going to still have these issues connected to a crash on the exit to 76th Street. The good news is we are starting to see delays lessen up a little bit. Right now, they'll begin right around Oklahoma Avenue, but your drive through the hail will still be a bit slow as you go east on 894 towards this crash site. It's also going to be continued a bit heavy on the freeway all the way on, honestly, over to 60th Street. Westbound at 894 also going to be slow from the airport over to about Forest Home. We do have a fresh crash just coming in right now. This is on 4145 heading north, right at North Avenue on the left shoulder. It's been heavy pretty much all afternoon anyway, but this will complicate things a bit. So we're seeing those delays around the crash site and then stretching all the way north towards Hampton. Southbound 4145 heavy from Good Hope Road all the way down towards Capitol Drive. And then 43 south from Capitol all the way through the Marquette towards the high-rise bridge remains heavy, as does 94 east from 76th Street past the stadium to 27th. I'm Adam Roberts with your WTMJ Time Saver Traffic.
2: Okay. I've been looking forward to and not looking forward to doing this segment all day. Paul Farrow, as you heard in the news, the longtime Waukesha County executive, has passed away. He was only 61 years old. He had a brave, courageous battle with a very rare form of cancer that was in his abdomen, and it spread. And, you know, we don't really need more detail than that other to let you know it was very rare. It was very painful. He had a lot of different treatments, and he fought for about 2 years, almost 2 years. And we lost him yesterday afternoon at 2:30. He passed away after fighting his ass off and then being in hospice. So he passed away. I want to tell you a little bit about Paul's career and then more about Paul the man. So it was really remarkable. He was the Waukesha County executive since 2015. Before that, he served in the Wisconsin Assembly and the Wisconsin State Senate. In the State Senate, he actually rose to Senate Assistant Majority Leader. He served as chairman of the Republican Party of Wisconsin for about a year, where he traveled the state. This was while he was county executive. He was also the leader of the Republican Party in Wisconsin, and he traveled the state, raising money, campaigning for different candidates. That's Brian Schimming's job right now. So that was Paul Farrow for a year before that. Last year, he received the Tommy G. Thompson Distinguished Public Leadership Award, which recognizes Wisconsin leaders who have devoted themselves to public service. In Paul's award, it talked specifically about how bipartisan he was and how he worked with the other side. You know, one of Paul's strengths, having gotten to know him, was that he listened. I mean, he really listened. When a journalist was talking to him, he listened. When a colleague was talking to him, he listened. He was a proud Republican, but he was even prouder the way he listened and worked with Democrats. An amazing part of this story is that Paul Farrow, as the Waukesha County executive, decided that there wasn't enough cooperation between Milwaukee and Waukesha County. And in the past, they were like separate islands. He reached out to the Milwaukee County executive, David Crowley, and said, you know what, we got to solve this. We need to work together. We're a region. We're in this together. And so he did. He worked with David Crowley. And he told me he loved David Crowley and respected David Crowley. And they found a way to work together. Okay, I could go on and on about his resume. I don't want to do that anymore. I guess I want you to know a little bit more about the man. This whole thing sucks. It's just unfair. It's crap. And it hurts me so much because you run across people sometimes that are really selfless. And that was Paul Farrow. Paul Farrow helped me install a radon system in my house because I said I didn't know how to do it. And I called him up asking, like, can you recommend somebody? big daddy in the Senate.

0: It said, I'll come over and do it. And so he did.
1: What was that 1 hour special that we were doing and no one would talk about the other side? And he was the only one willing to help us out.
0: Yeah.
1: I mean,
0: that was Paul.
1: That is Paul. No one else wants to stick their neck out and actually give an opinion
0: on
1: a really important thing. And he would do it for us as a friend of the show.
0: I needed my garage door fixed. Paul Farrow, in casual conversation, because we were friends and I talked to him pretty often, said, what do you mean you need it fixed? I said, I'm trying to decide which company to have do it. He said, how about the Paul Farrow company? And he came out and he did my garage door. Mm-hmm. We did it together. Well, let's be honest. I kind of just held the screwdriver and got out of his way. He did most of the work. But that was Paul Farrow. My wife, Michelle, and I invited Paul and his wife, Amy, to come to our house in South Carolina. And he did. They did. They came for a whole week. And I was looking forward to eating out in restaurants and walking on the beach and playing cards. And we did all of that. But Paul walked around my house. He's a former home inspector. And then he helped me repair and fix every little thing in my house. I had to keep saying, Paul, you're on vacation. You're spending vacation to do this. He said, I know, John, but this is what friends do. Come on, let's go outside and fix that piece of the fence that you've been needing to fix.
1: You've told me before that Michelle is the one that, like, you're holding the light. Michelle's
0: she's the handy one. I am not at all. Paul was quick to laugh all the time. You saw this all the time. He would come in here to the studio, and he would laugh and laugh and tell jokes. And our texts to us, he would send little emojis.
1: Oh.
0: Here's a cool thing. So Paul Farrow would text me a lot during the show.
1: Yes.
0: And he listened to the show a lot, and he would text me. Sometimes it would be giving me information or correcting something that a guest said. Sometimes it would just be a weird emoji. I could always tell what Paul thought of the guest by which emoji he sent to me. It would be all sorts of crazy emojis. And that was Paul. If you were his friend, you were his friend 100%. He was always in. He was always there for his friends. We lost a leader in this state, but to those people who were his friend, it was also the loss of a great friend. I'm going to miss the quiet moments the most. We all saw Paul. He was all over the state. He was political royalty in the state. His mom, the first female lieutenant governor. He had big shoes to fill. It wasn't easy. We all know all of that stuff. I'm going to miss having a beer with Paul while we discussed our kids. I'm going to miss Paul giving me advice on being a grandpa for the first time.
1: Mm.
0: And then quickly laughing and saying, actually, you should talk to my wife. She's much better at it. I'm going to miss chuckling at the Milwaukee Armed Forces dinner about how much braver the men and women in uniform are than either of us sitting at the fancy table. I'm going to miss Paul and his wife went on a trip with us, a listener trip. They went on a listener trip to the Christmas markets in Europe. And so there were 44 of us on the trip. And one morning I wasn't feeling really good on the bus. And so I usually at the beginning of each day get on the bus and I welcome everybody. We have a tour manager who does the tour guide, but they're traveling with us, right? That's why they signed up. So I usually take the microphone and say, good morning, everybody. How's Innsbruck last night? Here's where we're going today. I wasn't feeling really great. And Paul and his wife, Amy, knew that. And so Paul, as I got on the bus and I was kind of like, ugh. He went up to the front of the bus and grabbed the microphone and he welcomed everybody and he talked to everybody and he checked in. And Paul Farrow, unlike his mom, is an introvert. He's quiet. It's not in his nature to be the one in front of the camera or holding the microphone.
1: That's what makes him so special, though. That's what made me believe in him so much is because of that. How about him at the RNC? How fun was he at the RNC?
0: Oh, fantastic.
1: And he's the one that got the cheese heads.
0: Yes. The whole delegation had cheese heads.
1: Mm-hmm. He was the whip.
0: Yeah, he was. Counted the votes. All right. Before we go into break here, I want to play this little chunk of audio for you. This is Paul, one of the last times that he was on the show with us here on Wisconsin's Afternoon News.
2: The bigger challenge is it is what's known as goblet cell adenocarcinoma. It is one of the most aggressive abdominal GI type of cancers that there is. Side effect from it all, I've lost almost 40 pounds. I've had to buy new clothes. Nothing that I had before fits. I could tell you fun stories about trying to try suits on, but it has been great to be able to hear from people and talk to people.

0: people.
1: Full disclosure, you and I have been friends for a very long time, and our wives are friends, and you've always had a big heart, and you're a grateful person. With all that said, has going through this changed your perspective, changed how you feel about gratitude, changed you at all?
0: It is humbling. It is hard for me to take help. Mm-hmm. I am ready to, like you said, I'm ready to help everyone, but to ask for help or get help is very difficult. And I have really good friends who kind of force the issue and just stop by and drop things off and do stuff, which at times is good. Other times I'm just so tired. I don't want to talk to people. I just want to sleep. And so it's been an interesting journey for me. It has strengthened my faith in what the Lord can do and how he does it through me. Prior to this, cancer was something other people had that I kind of knew, but now it's to the forefront. And I want to know, how can I help people? How can I get advocacy? How can I help people get through this? What can I do? So I think that's going to be a lot of my focus, is not so much raising money for research, because there's a lot of people doing that. It's how do we help advocate those going through cancer to help them on their journey?
1: That was Paul Farrow just a few months ago here on Wisconsin's Afternoon News. He leaves behind an incredible legacy. It's his amazing wife, Amy. He knew just short, one day short of 42 years when he passed away, and his wonderful children, his grandchildren, who he always bragged about. I got a lot more to say, but my heart won't let me just yet. Wisconsin lost a great leader, and we lost a great friend.
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5: At 6 o'clock, it's 84 degrees. A severe thunderstorm watch is in effect for Ozaukee, Sheboygan, Fond du Lac, Dodge, and Washington counties until 10 p.m. Tonight, scattered thunderstorms and humid, a low of 70. From the WTMJ Breaking News Center, I'm Jen Gregg. Waukesha County Executive Paul Farrell has passed away after a battle with cancer. Farrell was 61. He announced his diagnosis of mucinous a rare type of cancer in September 2024.
6: My appearance may be changing a little bit, but the attitude won't. And good news is I still get to drink Mountain Dew every now and then. So I am looking forward to continuing to work as hard as I can to help all of you make Waukesha County a success.
5: Before becoming county executive in 2015, Farrell served in the Wisconsin Assembly, the State Senate, and as Senate Assistant Majority Leader. He was reelected three times and served as chairman of the Republican Party of Wisconsin from 2021 to 2022. Details for Farrell's celebration of life have not yet been announced. Decision Wisconsin Vice President J.D. Vance addressed the Trump administration's crackdown on health care fraud during his visit to Milwaukee.
7: When your government allows, whether in the state or the federal level, when we allow that money that ought by rights go to feed poor children, but instead goes to fraudsters, we destroy the social fabric of the United States of America.
5: The comments come after a woman from Brown Deer was charged with federal Medicaid fraud last month. Fired Wisconsin Center District President and CEO Marty Brooks plans to appeal the district's board's decision to terminate him with cause.
8: Brooks is requesting a hearing to dispute charges he misused district money for personal purchases and campaign contributions, allegations which led to his firing last month. That hearing is scheduled for July 22nd, and Brooks has requested it be held in open session rather than closed, which would be the normal proceeding for a personnel matter. The district tells WTMJ it does intend to honor Brooks's request. In June, the board hired Jim Cantor as an interim chief of staff, for which he will be paid $30,000 a month. Adam Roberts, WTMJ News.
5: Former Milwaukee County Circuit Court Judge Hannah Dugan will not serve time in prison. Dugan was found guilty of obstructing an ICE arrest in the county courthouse last April. Former Wisconsin Supreme Court Justice Jeanine Geske spoke in court and told reporters District Judge Lynn Edelman made the right decision.
9: This is a judge who the day before was on the bench and put into a cell and then brought into a courtroom. There's no question that she has been punished much more than if she'd been given a little bit of time in jail.
5: Judge Edelman sentenced Dugan only to a fine of $5,000, taking into account her lack of prior record and a lifetime of service to the community. The future of a Franklin strip club is now one step closer to being decided. The Franklin Common Council voted Tuesday night to hold a hearing on whether to suspend or revoke the license for On the Border, which has been tied to a human trafficking investigation.
10: July 16th would be a hearing where we would have a presentation of fact to make a decision. Testimony, presentation of fact, and On the Border, if they would choose to have legal representation, would be able to argue, dispute, and try to get their case for me. Everything's going to be on that date.
5: The hearing will take place next Thursday at Franklin City Hall. Milwaukee Bucks brass is playing neutral in describing the trade that sent Giannis to Miami.
11: Bucks general manager John Horst described the trade as a move made in the best interest of both the Bucks and Giannis.
12: This is what's best for him and what he wants to pursue going forward, and this is what's best for us and what we want to pursue and go forward, and that's why we made the decision.
11: Horst welcomed the incoming players from Miami, including Greenfield native Tyler Hero.
12: One of the things that we're working hard on is being very clear in who we want.

0: to be, how we want to play. So that's the lens that we look through more than winning and losing out of the gate.
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2: And John Deere is changing how farmers can repair their equipment after settling an antitrust lawsuit with Wisconsin and the federal government. The agreement requires the company to make its repair software and diagnostic tools available to farmers and independent mechanics, not just authorized dealerships. State officials say the settlement is expected to reduce repair delays and give farmers greater control maintaining their equipment. Farmers in Illinois, Michigan, Minnesota, and Arizona are also involved in the settlement. Sports, traffic, and weather are next. 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
2: 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Three wins in 2 days for the Brewers over the Cardinals in St. Louis, with starting pitching covering 14 and two-thirds innings in Tuesday's doubleheader. Lefty Robert Gasser went 7 2/3.
3: It's special, especially, I mean, as an individual, it's great, but we had four guys that didn't pitch today in a doubleheader, 15 games in 14 days, so that's going to go a long way, I hope, and that's what I really care about.
2: The series continues tonight with Kyle Harrison on the mound. Our coverage starts right after the 6 o'clock news here on WTMJ. Logan Henderson will come off the injured list to start the series finale on Thursday. The Milwaukee Bucks are sending Taurean Prince and Gary Harris Jr. to the Detroit Pistons in exchange for guard Caris LeVert and 2 second-round draft picks. Former Bucks forward Chris Middleton is being traded to the Washington Wizards. Taking a look at the roads with your WTMJ Time Saver traffic, it looks like I-43 South is a bit backed up. Traffic starts slowing down around Capitol Drive and continues to be backed up all the way to Canal. So keep an eye out for that. Your WTMJ 5-day forecast. A severe thunderstorm watch is in effect for Ozaukee, Sheboygan, Fond du Lac, Dodge, and Washington counties until 10 p.m. Tonight, scattered thunderstorms and humid, a low of 70. Thursday is muggy with showers likely with a chance of thunderstorms, a high of 81. Friday is mostly sunny, a high of 78. Saturday, sunny, a high of 80. Sunday, sunny and warm, a high of 84. In Madison, it's 86. In Green Bay, it's 76. And in Milwaukee, 84 degrees. I'm Jen Gregg. 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
9: 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The Brewers sweeping a

0: doubleheader yesterday and winning game one on Monday night. They've already won this series. They go for the gravy today and tomorrow against the Cardinals. We welcome you into the On Deck Show, built by Menards, alongside Josh Maurer and our producer and engineer, Kent Sommerfeld. Lane Grindle with you here tonight for just nine innings here this evening. The Brewers will be facing Michael McGreevy on the mound for the Cardinals. It'll be left-hander Kyle Harrison going here tonight for the crew. We'll talk about yesterday's long day that was very productive for the crew and this matchup tonight with Josh when we return after this on the On Deck Show. 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